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2: 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The end. 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
3: This is in German. Do not buy unless you speak German. As you can tell from this review, I speak English and not German. Because we won the war.
2: Well,
1: and some pretty useless tips.
0: Oh, it has wall-to-wall profanity and vulgar language.
4: Can't you just make a movie about mobsters where they don't swear?
0: We'll uncover some startling truths. September 11th was still more than a week away.
4: He claiming Mr. Rogers had something to do with 9/11?
3: I think he's not claiming it. I think he's about to prove it, Greg.
0: We'll go on a journey of self-discovery.
4: Night of the Comet is one of the greatest movies.
2: Yeah. Well,
3: no, it's not, but...
4: I immediately back off this.
0: And confront our own shameful opinions.
4: Why should the pros who get, at least they get paid for it? 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Like, my opinion on, what was that band that I really got out in front of?
0: The New Radicals.
4: The New Radicals. Yeah, I was like, I think this guy's the next Stevie Wonder.
1: But mostly, it'll be a bunch of nonsense like this.
4: Yeah, use Bing. Let me Bing it.
3: Yeah, I'm going to Bing this.
4: Bing?
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fantastic Wednesday, a hump day. So this hour, you already know what's coming. I've already told you. It is part three of the little history series I'm doing on the Napoleon invasion slash retreat from Russia in 1812. I promise I am going to get back to politics next hour, where we'll touch on things like fraud and oil and being forcing somebody to eat gushers and Lindsey Graham and all kinds of other things still to come in the final hour of the show. But we're not doing any more of that right now, because it's time for part three. And a reminder to you, if you missed part one and part two, well, surprise, surprise, it's available in podcast form. The second hour of Monday's show and the second hour of Tuesday's show is where you will find parts one and two of this ugly little saga. iHeart, Spotify, iTunes, it's all free. There's no charge for any of this stuff. Go download it, enjoy it. Now let's go to part three. So we finished off last night. Napoleon had lost half of his horses. He just couldn't pin the Russians down up to this point in a big battle anywhere. He was pushing east. His armies were pushing east into the Russians. And there's a skirmish here and a skirmish there. And they'd clash for a little bit and then take off. And he couldn't get what he wanted. And what he wanted was to fight a large Russian force so he could annihilate it. He just wanted to get his hands on them. He had this huge army, this very capable army, and he couldn't get his hands on them. And he was very, very frustrated. He has worked his way into Russia. I already mentioned about the horses. The men are hungry. They're lacking certain things. But Napoleon has to make a decision. Does he keep pushing them? Does he keep going? Push harder. Try to grab that Russian army so you can destroy it, or call it quits for a year. You don't have to abandon the whole thing. Let's rest, refit, get some coats up here, relax for a while. Napoleon, as he almost always did, decided to slam on the gas pedal. He decided on speed. And I want to remind you this, something we've talked about before many times. The great generals of all time. If you're a history nerd like I am, you can pick your general. Genghis Khan, Julius Caesar, Alexander the Great, Hannibal. You go down the list of all the great generals. I don't know that I can think of a single one that didn't believe in speed. I know there are slower, more methodical generals that are thought of as being wonderful. I get that. But when you look at the pantheon of the greats, they all believed, hey, look, if the men are tired, we'll get through it. Things are breaking down. Too bad. So sad. Because the most important thing is getting to the enemy, getting to the place you want. Before he does, you move, you get somewhere where he's not expecting, you catch him off balance, and you land the knockout blow. Think of it similar to a boxer who's completely out of stamina. He's out of gas. He can hardly lift his arms, and he really shouldn't throw a huge haymaker right now, but the opponent is a little off balance, and it might be worth it to take that swing, because if you land it, fight over. Great generals think like that more often than not. Napoleon hammers on the gas pedal, and he has a destination in mind. Place you've heard of before, Smolensk. Maybe you haven't. If you haven't, don't worry about it. Again, you can go look up the Battle of Smolensk. It's no big deal. It's a city in Russia. Okay. But you know what a city can't do? A city can't turn and run. And by this point, Alexander has gotten so much pressure from his generals. Alexander feels like, hey, we got to stand and fight here at Smolensk. I might get a revolt from the people themselves if I just hand over a major city like Smolensk without any kind of a fight. I can't probably politically survive something like that. I've got to do something. So it's fight time.
Smolensk has walls. This is one of those things. It seems like, as you read about it, that the battle really could have gone either way. And it's exactly what you think it is. It is a fortified Russian city, Russian troops inside of the city. Yes, there's a Russian army also outside of the city. We'll go and call it on the other side, on the opposite side of Napoleon's. Napoleon, he presses because he believes there is a large, large Russian force in there. And this is his opportunity to destroy them. This battle, it was fought with swords and spears. It was French troops climbing walls, stabbing guys. There are stories I read about how they would get to the wall and that they didn't have a ladder or something to climb on, and men would be climbing on top of each other's shoulders trying to get over the wall with a sword or a spear in hand to spear the Russian on the other side. It looks, it reads like complete and utter carnage at the Battle of Smolensk. It seems close, but the Russians lose. I read one guy who said they didn't lose. And here was his thinking. Here's what actually happened. The Russians were giving as good as they were getting. And either you can say they lost their nerve, or they just decided that's enough for today. At some point, the Russians said, you know what? Let them have it. Let's go. Let's not lose everybody in our force here. Pack it up and leave. They pack it up and leave. All right. Well, now we have another problem, you see. Keep this in mind as we go throughout this, because this is going to be the same. It's going to be the same story for the rest of the time. As Napoleon moves east into Russia, as he pushes east into Russia, there are different things that are happening, and they're all bad for Napoleon. The first thing that's bad for Napoleon as he moves into Russia is his supply train, his logistics. He's getting further and further and further and further away from where he can get supplies. As he moves east, the food's back there, right? Okay, already, that's bad. Another thing that's bad, towards Europe, in Russia, towards Europe, the western part of Russia by Europe is really the most fertile part of Russia. Russia is a huge place, that's true, but Russia, so much of it, it's kind of, I don't know if I should call it uninhabitable, because there are people who live there, but they have winter coats. There's not a lot of stuff. As you get further east into Russia, there's less and less stuff for you. That's also a problem. As you move east, the land is poor. It's bad. Now Napoleon has taken this city of Smolensk. Great news, right? You won the battle. The Russians abandoned it. Here's the bad news. Remember I told you it was a tough fight? Yeah, the city's friggin' ruined. So if you're Napoleon, now you're looking at this city that could potentially have provided much needed shelter, a place for your men to maybe rest, something like that. It's not as nice of a place to rest now. You might not even get the cover you want because you had to wreck the freaking place with cannonballs before you were able to take it. So the place that maybe you could have put down some roots, you kind of had to ruin it in order to take the thing. Napoleon has to decide. Do I hold here? Or do I try for one more city? And that one more city is the one you've probably saw coming. Certainly, if you're familiar with this story, you've seen it coming. But that city is Moscow. Napoleon thinks, there's not a snowball's chance in Hades. The Russians are just going to walk out of Moscow. They can't do that. You can't just leave Moscow. That's not something humanly possible. If I press on past Smolensk, if I do this,
I will get my decisive battle in Moscow. I will win. Alexander will sue for peace, and I can go home to my bed and my wife. We will continue in a moment. Before we continue, let me tell you, if you're an employer, I know that insurance is a nightmare for you. It really kind of sucks that you have to have multiple different policies. It's so frustrating. Multiple different applications. It sucks that you have to take time away from running your

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Your love, your hate, your death threats as we continue on with Napoleon's invasion of Russia. We just had the Battle of Smolensk. The Grand Army is successful, but the Russians are not annihilated because they decide to pull out. They bail. And now Napoleon's sitting in a city that he just had to ruin. And he has to decide, and he makes the decision he's going to push on to Moscow. It's time. Now he starts pushing his men and pushing his men. And I already mentioned that as you continue to push east, that the weather is starting to turn and the land itself is getting more and more barren. How bad of a way are Napoleon's troops in right now, supply-wise? I'm about to say something, and you're going to be grossed out, and it's not my intention, but I might as well lay it out there. Men are seen drinking horse pee. They don't have water. They don't have food. They're dying of thirst, dying of hunger. And remember yesterday when I brought up the Cossacks, this kind of Polish, Russian horseback studs, horseback warriors, Cossacks? The Cossacks, as the Grand Army is starving more and more and in more of a bad way, the Grand Army is having to stretch itself out further and further and further away to try to get food, to try to get water, to try to get supplies. Think of it, it's more complicated than this because it's a big army, but think of it as you have a camp, right? You have a camp, and this is where the army is. The army's in the camp. This is where we're all sleeping, and we got guards set up. Everyone's in the camp, but we got to eat, and we got to have water. So, hey, why don't you go a couple miles that way, see what you can find? Oh, there's nothing? All right, well, keep going. About five.

0: miles? How about 10 miles? Soon, you and your unit, pick a number. Maybe there's 10 of you. Maybe there's 20 of you. You are really far away from help. And the Cossacks, these horseback guerrilla warlords for the freaking Russians, are pillaging the guys who are going out foraging and looking for food. It is a desperate situation, and made more so by this. There is an ominous thing happening, and again, hindsight, we can see what was happening and why. The Russians are starting to burn everything as they leave, as they retreat. They're lighting it on fire. There are multiple stories of French troops coming into, let's call it a wheat field, and desperately trying to put out the fire before all the food is burned up. The Russians are putting to the torch all the food, and they're poisoning the wells. They're poisoning water supplies. The Russians know exactly what kind of battle they're fighting, and they know exactly what kind of shape Napoleon's army is in, and they're making everything worse as things go on and things go on. But the Russians do decide, hey, we can't allow Napoleon to just walk into Moscow. That can't be a thing. I mentioned earlier, mentioned many times before, there is a political and a military aspect to every war that's ever been fought. Tsar Alexander, politically, even though he's this all-powerful czar, you can't hand over Moscow to Napoleon and survive. You can't. He'd be assassinated. There'd be a revolution. You better make him earn it a little bit. The Russian force that had bailed decides to dig in and have a big slugfest with Napoleon before he gets to Moscow. If you're interested in this battle, again, I'll give you the name of it so you can look it up. I'm not going to go into all the details of it because I don't do that, but it's called the Battle of Borodino. The Battle of Borodino is what it is. It is a titanic battle. Russians slamming into the French. French slamming into the Russians. Surprise, surprise, Napoleon, because he's Napoleon, he wins. He's too smart, too good. Strategy too good. Honestly, even in their bad state, his troops are just better. And yes, good point, Chris. And he has more of them. Napoleon's too good and the Russians lose. But once again, the Russians pull out before they are surrounded and annihilated. Napoleon doesn't just need to win these fights. Napoleon needs to find a way to get behind the Russians, get to the east of them, so he can surround them and kill them all or take them all prisoner. I don't want to act like it's the most bloodthirsty thing in the world, although it's very bloodthirsty. He doesn't want to face off against an army of 50,000 and only kill 10,000 of them, because then he has 40,000 he has to deal with again. He needs all 50,000 removed from the chessboard, if you will. The Russians are aware of this. And again, Battle of Borodino, Russians take it on the chin, although they're giving back, don't get me wrong, and they pull out in time so they are not surrounded and annihilated. The Russians, they're not far away. Now is one of these times when Napoleon makes a decision that historians judge him for. It's nighttime. Napoleon's troops are gassed. They're out of gas. The Russians are not far. They just pulled out. Napoleon decides that night, hey, let's rest for tonight. We can hardly keep our eyes open. We'll go finish them off tomorrow. The Russians slip out during the night and head back towards Moscow. 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

0: It is the Jesse Kelly Show on a wonderful, wonderful Wednesday. If you miss any part of the show, you can download it. iHeart, Spotify, iTunes. Back to our little tale. Napoleon beats that Russian army. Now that Russian army is retreating towards Moscow. They're wounded. I keep bringing up the condition of the Grand Army, the French army, even though it's a lot more than just French. I keep bringing up their condition, but look, these Russian guys are flesh and blood too. And they've now had a couple big old battles with Napoleon. You got wounded people, they're stragglers, and they're starting to straggle on into Moscow. Okay? Well, what do you do if you're Alexander? What do you do? You just lost again. You tried to square off with Napoleon again. You got your teeth bloodied again. You had to pull back. You managed to save your army from annihilation. Now your army's straggling into Moscow. What do you do? Do you man the walls? Fight to the last man? What do you do? And this is, again, hotly debated inside Russian leadership at the time. There are many soldiers, officers. They're tired of this running. They're tired of it. They are disheartened. They don't want to run. They want to stand and fight for their country and everything else. There's another thing that I need to bring up that Napoleon's army is running into, and it's kind of sparking even more concern. I mentioned as you get east, further east into Russia, it's poorer and doesn't have as much supplies and things like that. I got all that. There's something else. It's more patriotic. There was something. Look, Europe has been fought over and divided up 18 million times. It would take 20 hours to go over the history of all this, but I'll make it very, very simple. As you move further east into Russia, you are running into more and more very patriotic Russians who do not appreciate your presence there. If some people before were kind of accommodating to you, that's going away. Well, back to this Russian army in Moscow, they know this too, and they're looking around saying, wait a minute, we can't leave. Our people are banking on us. We have to fight for Russia. All right. Now let's go to the Napoleon side. What do they see? Think about how long and brutal and taxing this entire military campaign has been. We've covered it all, the starvation, everything else. Now, it's New York City in front of you. It's not quite that, but you understand what I mean. What does Moscow look like to Napoleon's army? It looks like a friggin' oasis in the desert. It looks like oh my gosh, civilization, a warm bed, facilities. Let's get in there and take it. So the Russians, they don't just leave. The army does decide, Alexander decides, they're going to pull out, they're going to leave. But the Russians are also stalling Napoleon a little bit while they do this. They send out people to meet him outside of the city, kind of like a little treaty meeting. Hey, maybe we can work something out. They're not going to work anything out. That's not the intention. They buy themselves enough time to pull the Russian army and the citizens of Moscow out. So Napoleon moves in. He moves in. As I mentioned, you can imagine the relief of his men. There are facilities, there are buildings, things are okay now. No matter what, even if we can't get a hold of the Russians just yet, we're set up shop in Moscow, life is good. And then it's like a scene out of a movie. A fire starts one night. In case you're wondering numbers, I'm not a numbers person, but Moscow had previously had 250,000 people. Only about 10,000 left. Back to the fire. A fire breaks out one night. It's weird at first. Napoleon doesn't really think much of it. Fires keep starting. And starting. and starting all over Moscow. You see, the Russians have done something so savagely brilliant. Remember how many times we've had the talk that, you know, evil people, communists and other people like that, how useful criminals can be to an evil person? They just are. When you have some, I don't want you to be a criminal, by the way, but when you have somebody who's unencumbered by morality or worried about following the rules, that somebody can be tremendously useful to you in certain situations. Guess what? Russians have bad people too. Murderers, thieves, arsonists. The Russians, as they were pulling out of town, let them out of jail and gave them a job. Hey, guys, light this city on fire after we're gone. Russian arsonists are putting Moscow to the torch while Napoleon is trying to set up shop in Moscow. And when I say putting it to the torch, I don't mean a couple buildings. The situation turns desperate almost immediately. Napoleon has his army scrambling all around the city, trying to put these fires out before all their shelter disappears. Once again, the wells have been poisoned. They don't have the fresh water. Napoleon has to try to crack down. He's rounding up as many of these arsonists and criminals as he can, and they're just shooting them right there on the spot, trying to kill all these guys before they can burn the freaking city down. It's a terrible, terrible scene. I should also mention this because there's more than one account of it. There were women amongst the 10,000 who were left inside the city. There are all kinds of different troops from all kinds of different places who've had a very long, very brutal march, fought a very long war, all kinds of accounts of the women in the city being pillaged by the Grand Army while it was there. On top of the women getting assaulted in all the ways you can possibly imagine, the troops are simply taking everything, pillaging everything. It's a scene of unimaginable horror. The city's burning down. There's rape. There's murder. There's extrajudicial killings. It is a disaster. Now, disaster, maybe a strong way to put it in Napoleon's mind at this point in time, and here's why. Napoleon, yes, the city's burning. Yes, he's having to kill arsonists. Yes, there's problems. There's certainly plenty of problems. But he does have Moscow. He is sitting here in Alexander's Moscow with his army, and Alexander is not here. It's getting cold. But, again, not the end of the world because you won, right? You're sitting in Moscow. It's over. Surely Alexander is working up a peace treaty, getting ready to surrender, and he's going to ask for terms. And Napoleon, because he's Napoleon, he did this a lot. He's not going to destroy him for it. He'll agree to a lot of Alexander's terms. Alexander's going to sue for peace, and Napoleon's going to bring him back into the fold, and everything's fine, and Napoleon starts sending emissaries out to Alexander. Hey, go find out, is he putting on the finishing touches on the peace treaty? No word at all. Nothing. We'll continue in a moment. Before we continue that, I want to save you a lot of headache. What kind of a headache am I talking about? I'm talking about the headache that comes with talking to a foreigner on the phone. There's not much that makes me want to scream. I told you the other day, didn't I tell you this? I had to call and make a doctor's appointment. Called, surprise, surprise, foreigner on the other end of the line.
1: My plan, Maka plan, make affordable California.
0: I hung up the phone. I hung up on her. And after 5 minutes, I couldn't take it anymore. I can't take it anymore. Pure Talk hires Americans. Pure Talk doesn't just save you a ton of money on your mobile plan. Pure Talk is so patriotic. They have American jobs for an American company. And when you dial #250 and say Jesse Kelly and switch to Pure Talk, you get to speak to an American. It's not just that you save money and keep your phone and keep your number. It's 10 pleasant minutes on the phone with someone. You can actually hear them smiling on the other end. You can talk to each other. You'll learn their name, and it won't be Randeep. Dial #250 and say Jesse Kelly. Switch to Pure Talk now. We'll be back.
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0: It is the Jesse Kelly Show on a wonderful, wonderful Wednesday. Remember, you can email your love, your hate, your death threats, jesse@jessekellyshow.com. I'm going to get to some of those next hour. I'm going to touch on some fraud things, wonderful fraud things. I mean, terrible fraud things, but we're doing things about the fraud. Whatever. We have all kinds of stuff coming next hour on the Jesse Kelly Show. Now let's do one more little segment on Napoleon's invasion of Russia and disastrous retreat, which is about to begin. I mentioned Napoleon has occupied Moscow. Moscow is being lit on fire by Russian arsonists. Napoleon's killing them as fast as he can. But again, none of these things are the end of the world because Napoleon won, right? Napoleon is sending emissaries to Alexander. He's getting no word back. And it's getting colder and colder and colder. Well, what do you do now? His army is not in a state where he can continue pushing. They just can't. You can't push any further than this. So what do you do if Alexander just never says anything to you? You don't have the supplies. They don't even have the winter coats. There's some winter gear coming in. Not very much at all, though. When do you say I have to leave? Napoleon agonizes about this. Napoleon agonizes about this for a month. Again, I've said it over and over again. It applies so much to so many things in history, but certainly to this tale. Hindsight being 2020, you can look at that month and say Napoleon doomed tens of thousands of men to death by that month. The decision to wait for a peace treaty did in the end doom thousands and thousands of men to death. But if we have to pause and defend Napoleon for a moment, what if he only waited 5 days and then looks around at his men and says, all right, they're tired, they're hungry, it's getting cold. Hey, guys, pack up the army and let's leave. Well, what if Alexander was on his way? What if he was on horseback as we speak with a peace treaty in hand? And then he gets there and he sees your armies pulling out and you're retreating. The peace treaty gets lit on fire and Alexander says he won. A month is a long time to wait. Obviously a suicidally bad decision at the time, but you can see from Napoleon's perspective why he did it. But he did do it. He waited a month. Now is where the problems, they don't start getting worse. They start compounding on each other. First, the state of the French forces. How much have they been reduced? I'll give you one example of one unit, but I want this to really drive home this fact. You're not dealing with 600,000 men of the Grand Army by this time. After this much distance, this much desertion, battles, starvation, you're dealing with a shell of the army you crossed the border with. One unit, cavalry unit, had 9,000 men and their horses. What was it at now? 700. 700. Again, a shell of what it used to be. And to make matters worse, on the Russian side, not only was Alexander and the Russians, not only were they not sitting around the table trying to cross the T's and dot the I's on a peace treaty, they were building up their forces for a winter counterattack. Russian winter is not pleasant for anybody. We're all human beings. But obviously, because it's their homeland, Russians are well acquainted with it and well equipped for it in ways the French were not. The Russians knew it was getting cold. They knew for a fact the French were in a terrible, terrible state. They were outside of Moscow getting freaking ready. Napoleon takes off. Then the bad luck. When I was reading about this, every time I read about it and I watched a couple documentaries on it, I actually found myself wincing. All right, now you've got to leave. Okay. You want to go west. All right, we got that. Trying to get back to France. What route should you take? Well, the way you came in. Pause for a second. Let's think about this logistically. What has your army been doing to the entire route you just came in on the whole way in? What has your army been doing? Pillaging it for everything. Absolutely everything. Anything that wasn't burned, anything that wasn't nailed down, had been used and eaten. And the relatively barren countryside you just came through, it's 10 times as barren now as it was when you came through it. And the weather's freezing. And your men are broken down. You can't take the same route back home. You have to find a new one. Napoleon decides to try and find a new one. The Russians, they really understand the situation they're in. They move their troops into Napoleon's way, and they now are the aggressors. They deny him an alternate route. The alternate route Napoleon was going to take home, he gets cut off from it, and it's no longer an option. That means that entire way he just marched through, as the weather is frigid. We're talking 20 below zero. The snow is starting to fall. The food has run out. He now has to march through the barren lands he already pillaged. Oh, and by the way, those Cossacks, I mean the Russians in general, but those Cossacks, they have their winter coats snugly on themselves. What do you think a absolutely sweet army of horseback warriors who know how to handle the snow, what do you think they're going to do to a strung out, starving, tired French army that's freezing to death on the way out? Yeah. We'll wrap this up tomorrow. I don't think it'll take me very much longer, but we'll wrap this whole little tale up tomorrow. For now, let's get back to some politics. We'll talk about some fraud matters. We'll do some emails. We'll make fun of Katie Porker. Other things. Before we do those other things, let me save you the trouble of being robbed. I hate thieves. And I hate how easy it is for thieves now. Because it's an online world, thieves have it pretty easy. 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
3: Unsealed by a judge. I'm Lisa Lacera, Fox News. A purported suicide note written by Jeffrey Epstein has been made public.
4: The note, believed to have been written as Epstein sat in a Manhattan jail cell awaiting trial, expressed his belief that investigators had no evidence of alleged sex crimes he faced. Part of it read, "They investigated me for months, found nothing." The note also contained the sentence, "Time to say goodbye," which could be interpreted as an intent to commit suicide. The New York Times reported the writing was found in July 2019 after an apparent attempt to end his life that Epstein survived. That was July 23rd. Epstein was found unresponsive August 10th. And later pronounced dead.
3: Fox's Grinnell Scott. This is Commerce Secretary Howard Lutnick appeared before the House Oversight Committee to answer questions about his ties to Epstein. California Democrat Ro Khanna accuses Lutnick of a cover-up.
5: Someone obviously got to him from the administration. In fact, he said he talked to people in the administration, and that's why he's changed his tune. And the question is not just why he's lying. The question is why he's covering up.
3: Lutnick had claimed he cut off contact with Epstein after a 2005 tour of his home, but the release of the Epstein files showed they kept in contact with Lutnick and his family visiting Epstein's Island in 2012, and the two kept in contact through at least 2018. President Trump is signaling progress in talks with Iran.
6: The president says really good talks with Iran over the past 24 hours could secure a peace agreement.
7: Iran cannot have a nuclear weapon, and they won't. And they've agreed to that, among other things.
6: Reports indicate an emerging deal would cap Iran's nuclear program, reopen the Strait of Hormuz, and end a U.S. naval blockade.
3: Fox's Jared Halpern at the White House. 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
10: A few miles from the glass spires of Midtown Atlanta lies the South River Forest. In 2021 and 2022, the woods became a home to activists from all over the country.
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11: The forest occupation or things like that present a vision of a society where we can have what we need and support each other without being at each other's throats or being subservient to each other.
10: Until one day, everything just shatters open.
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0: It is the Jesse Kelly Show on a fantastic Wednesday. It's the final hour on a fantastic Wednesday. So I told you a half hour from now we have Parker Thayer coming up. He has a story about fraud out. You're going to want to be here for that. It's going to make you mad, but you still want to be here anyway. We're going to get to some more fraud things in just a moment. I'll talk about eating gushers, emails, all kinds of things in the final hour. Now, I've mentioned over and over and over again, I love that the Trump administration is all over fraud. I love it. I love that he put J.D. Vance in charge of it. He's an excellent spokesman for it. I love it because the situation in America is this. The Democrat Party is sick and evil, and anywhere they control an area, they will collaborate with criminals and set up a system to steal from the American taxpayer. If you live in a small town run by Democrats, this is happening. If you live in a big state run by Democrats, this is happening. When Joe Biden won the election, it started happening at a federal level. A collaboration between elected Democrats and criminals to steal from you. How bad is the fraud? JD, take it away.
1: Every week, I get a report from the task force. You know, we have our weekly meeting, and I am shocked every single day by the things that we find. Just one of the all-stars on our fraud task force is our great Agriculture Secretary Brooke Robbins. And Brooke has found out that we've got 355,000 people on SNAP benefits receiving double benefits, that we've got 186,000 dead people getting SNAP benefits, 186,000 dead Americans getting food stamps right now. Now, I know the fake news media is going to say that the big headline from this speech is J.D. Vance proposes that we take away food stamps. That's what they're going to say. I actually think that we should take food stamps away from dead people. I'm guilty.
0: It's bad. Stephen Miller was talking about Somali fraud. Just listen to this.
2: Minnesotan who works as a lineman or works as a construction worker, works in any job that requires hard work, dedication, focus, who's worried about his ability to support for and provide his family. And then imagine that he has a neighbor who's a Somali refugee who arrived 2 years ago and has a Mercedes and no financial stress and no worries at all in the entire world and never seems to ever go to work at all because he just went to an office in the state, lied on a piece of paper, and got unlimited free money forever for life. That is the system that is being run, and that is the corruption that this task force under the leadership of the vice president is going to demolish.
0: Of course, Democrats know this is the system they've created because they created the system. California had a gubernatorial debate last night. Katie Porker was asked about it, gave this answer. It's such an amazing answer because you can't deny it's happening. You can't deny the fraud's happening. So it's just, well, I mean, it's complicated. Everyone's really doing it. It's no, but here's Katie Porker.
3: Fraud is real. It happens. Government waste, mismanagement, failure to have audits, failure to implement government recommendations. That's why I chose to serve on the Oversight Committee and hold Democratic leadership and Republican leadership, Trump and Biden, to account for those programs. But there's nothing special about Californians. That is political theater coming from J.D. Vance.
0: It's just political theater. Sure, I mean, everyone's got some problems. It's just political theater. No, this is the system Democrats have put into place. It's sick and it's evil and it's stealing from you. That actually brings me to this wonderful case out of Virginia today. This is Louise Lucas. She was excited to get into that Virginia state legislature.
4: The people in the 18th senatorial district, trust me, they saw my commercials. They believe what I was saying.
5: Your message to voters here right now.
4: My message to voters here is that they know me and they know when I make a promise that I deliver on my promises. I've been representing this community for 30 years. But I can tell you, I'm going to be successful. And the reason is because the people trust me.
0: People trust me. Credit to Mays Moore for digging up that old one. They trust her. Anyway, let's get an update. What happened today?
6: The FBI here telling us today that these are court-authorized criminal search warrants that they are issuing, and they're going into the building behind me. This is the office here in Portsmouth of State Senator Louise Lucas. You can likely see some of the FBI agents behind me. All of the staffers inside this building were told to come outside. I could hear them saying that they were not allowed back in the building. Throughout the last hour, we've been seeing the FBI come and go carrying boxes out of the building.
0: Apparently, this lady's office, you can't make it up. This lady's office was right next door to a marijuana dispensary. They are saying that it wasn't just one marijuana dispensary, it was multiple. In case you're wondering, no, it wasn't just the marijuana dispensary that got raided. Her office got raided too. Okay, so let me explain. Marijuana dispensaries, they run on cash, from what I understand. They run on cash. It's a cash-heavy business, which I guess makes sense. Even if it's legal, people don't want, you know, marijuana shop showing up on their credit card bill. I understand that. You walk in with cash, cash-heavy. Whenever and wherever you find a business that runs mostly on cash, certainly exclusively on cash, you are almost undoubtedly dealing with crime of some kind, because that's how you wash money. That's how you take dirty money and make it clean money. Whenever there's a ton of cash, that is how it is done. But again, this is how Democrats think about power. The whole point of it is get access to the Treasury. Once you get access to the Treasury, you work with criminal networks and you both loot the Treasury. You let them do most of the looting. They'll keep voting for you. They'll keep giving you kickbacks in some way. Maybe it's campaign contributions. You keep handing them the keys to the taxpayer bank vault and they will simply pillage it. This is another one of those reasons the communists love foreigners so much. When you go find foreign barbarian cultures for whom theft is just how you do things, that would be like Somalia. They just steal all the time. Those people are just thieves. That's their culture. When you want something, you take it. What do you mean don't take it? Of course I'm going to take it. I'm going to steal everything I can. It's crazy to people who've grown up in Christian-based Western society, but that's how a ton of cultures have always operated. If you can, grab it. Well, can you think of a better group of people to bring into the country than Somalis if you're a Democrat? You bring them in mass. They will vote in mass. They will vote to keep you in office as long as you promise to keep protecting their community. And you know they're primed for theft. This is what they do. It's how they grew up. We're going to keep running into this over and over and over again. My concern is that this goes beyond Democrats, and I think I'm right about that, because I told you Parker Thayer, he's going to join us 10, 15 minutes from now, whatever. He's going to join us. He has a story about fraud. It's going to make you mad. And it's not from California. It's not from Connecticut. It's not from New York, Minnesota, Illinois. He has a story about fraud that seems pretty rampant, pretty egregious, and it's from Ohio. And I'm going to ask him at some point in time, I don't know when it'll come up exactly, I'm going to ask him, Ohio, the state run by Republicans? I really hope we don't have a Republican problem here as well. But of course, you're not stupid and neither am I. There are corrupt Republicans too, and I hope they all burn. If they're helping loot the American taxpayer, burn them all. Arrest them, try them, and throw them all in cages for the rest of their life. Speaking of throwing people in cages, Barack Obama is just such a slick liar, man. He's pretty worried about this president and how he's using the attorney general.
7: The White House shouldn't be able to direct the attorney general to go around prosecuting whoever the president wants to prosecute.
8: Right, because technically it's under the executive branch.
7: Technically,
8: the norm is that it's independent.
7: The idea is that the attorney general is the people's lawyer. It's not the president's consigliere.
8: Right, even when it's Bobby Kennedy.
7: That's Bobby Kennedy. And so two of the core principles of a democracy, we can survive a lot. We can't overcome the politicization of the criminal justice system, the awesome power of the state. You can't have a situation.
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On a wonderful Wednesday, a hump day, you can email us, jesse@jessekellyshow.com. Let's do some emails before we get back to these dirty Democrats. Oh, look at this one. Subject of this one is context about Napoleon. He said, I was taught in school that Napoleon was Italian who ruled France, and I doubt I'm the only one who was taught that. That's not true. In a bit of context, we'll explain it. Italy, back at the time of Napoleon's birth, was not Italy as we know it today. There was a collection of independent states. One of those states, the Republic of Genoa, owned an island called Corsica. The people of Corsica didn't want to be part of Genoa, so they said to the Genoans, we're going to declare independence from you, and since you don't have the money or resources to fight us off, we suggest you don't waste anyone's time trying. Genoa knew that was true, so they turned to nearby France and said, hey, France, we are a little bit strapped for cash at the moment, but we got this island we think you'll like. What do you say we make a deal? You can buy it from us. France bought Corsica in 1798 and was able to put down the Corsican Revolution. Napoleon was born in Corsica in 1769, so he was born a French citizen, but very early into France's rule over Corsica. Napoleon was a bit anti-France in his youth, but that was mostly to rebel against his father, who was more welcoming to the French. Napoleon's family were of minor nobility, so they were able to get him into military school in mainland France. I hope you enjoyed reading this, and hey, maybe I taught.

the Oracle something new. Says I can say his name. His name is Adam. No, Adam, I already knew all that. No, I'm kidding. No, I did know a little bit of that. I didn't know, actually know all those details. That was good information. Hey, Jesse, please make it make sense. How can we be producing so much oil that we exported to other countries, yet our gas prices are rising? Is it because we closed the... All right. Her name is Mary. All right, Mary. So let me explain. It's a very weird industry. Daniel Turner has dropped some knowledge on us about this many times before, but let me explain. One, oil, remember, is priced globally. Globally. It's not just what you can make in your backyard. Think of all the oil in the world going into one big pool. And however much oil is in the pool available at that time, that's how oil is priced. Right? That's a very simplistic way to look at it, but it's pretty accurate. You with me? Second, oil, when you pull it out of the ground, it's not ready for you to pour into your engine. All right? It's not ready for you to squirt into your gas tank. Oil has to be refined. They have to work with it to make it all right. California, for instance. Did you know that California, they get ships loaded with oil from the Middle East? Now, for someone who understands California and the amount of oil, certainly the amount of oil off the coast of California, that's bonkers. Wait a minute. You're taking oil from Saudi Arabia? You have oil right here. It's a weird global market because it is the most important commodity in the world by a mile because everyone needs it. Everything runs on it. Everything is built with it. It's the most important commodity on planet Earth. Oil just has developed over the years this weird global market where you pull it out of the ground here and then you ship it away and they refine it. And then they ship the same thing you pulled out of the ground back, but they're refining stuff with you. It is a very, very complicated thing. Why are gas prices so high? Because things are not flowing like they used to through the Strait of Hormuz. Doesn't make sense until you understand that all these things are priced globally. But we have all we need here. We do. We're sending it away. We're selling it. We are. I know that. Until things are flowing the way they normally flow through the Strait of Hormuz, gas prices are going to continue to go up. Now, there'll be little splurges like today. Here's a headline. Oil plunges and markets surge. But the second part of this is important. On the report of a U.S. and Iran being near a deal. This is, look, I don't want to call it manipulation of the markets because I don't know that at all. But I will say this. The power of the presidency is incredible. The markets don't like war of any kind. When Donald Trump goes to social media, he almost always does this on social media, and he says, hey, I think we've about got a deal. We've almost got a deal. The markets are going to love that every single time because they are predicting the future. Oh, if we have a deal, that means goods are flowing again. That means we can price things less. The market loves that. Trump knows that. Trump has done this many, many times, and I don't know whether we actually are getting super close to a deal and those dirty lying Iranians are backing out. Maybe it's simply a leadership confusing thing, as we discussed many times before. There's not one central leader. There's these different factions. For whatever reason, Trump has several times come out and said, I think we got a deal. We're close to a deal. And every time he has said that publicly, the markets have responded positively. We love it. Then we'll find out some missile got shot somewhere and the markets will plug. Then it goes the opposite way, you see. Markets don't like war. That's the bottom line. I'm still hopeful, like I have been hopeful, that we will get something hammered out. There's going to be terrible parts to it. We'll get something hammered out, and then we can move on. We have Parker Thayer talking fraud next.

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13: Oh.

0: Wednesday. All right, let's get right to it here with Parker Thayer, investigative researcher, Capital. All right, you know what, Parker? I want you to lay out Capital Research. What do you do? What do you find? I'm giving the show over to you because the story is so aggravating. I read what you did, and my head about popped off. Take it away.
1: It's a dangerous thing trusting me with the show, but I'll do my best.
0: Okay.
1: At the Capital Research Center, we investigate a lot of nonprofits and money flows in the world of politics, and kind of just tell people, who is funding the groups that they see that are trying to ruin their lives. As part of that work, I was working on a story, a completely unrelated story, about a federally funded nonprofit that had the sketchiest financial forms I'd ever seen, and it turned out that it was run by a member of the Somali Chamber of Commerce. That investigation is its whole own thing about an organization called the UNIC Foundation. But while I was doing that investigation, I noticed that there were an inordinate number of what are called home health care companies. Basically, this is a Medicaid program some of you may have heard of before. And this program essentially is supposed to pay people who are, related to or, caring for the destitute, who are homebound in some way and take care of them. The problem is that this program has been expanded to include basically anything. It will pay you to provide conversation and company and doing dishes and making dinner for just about anybody who a doctor will sign a note for. What we found, I found the story, I brought it to the fabulous folks at the Daily Wire. Fantastic reporter there, Luke Rosiak, who you've all probably been seeing this story come up from. And we found an entire street full of businesses. And when I tell you, we went there. We did the whole Nick Shirley thing. We went there in person to, see what was actually going on in these buildings. There, it is an alternate universe. It's like you're leaving the United States and entering another country. There is the entire economy of the town has been destroyed. This whole area of Columbus, there's nothing but Medicaid businesses. That's all there is. There's daycares, Medicaid businesses, and a few beauty salons. That's about it. And we found seven buildings were owned by one real estate company called Cordova Real Estate out of New Jersey, who had their own sketchy landlords who were tied to past instances of mortgage fraud, et cetera. And in these seven buildings, there were 288 companies billing Medicaid over $250 million, so nearly $250 million over the last couple of years for 288 companies. When we walked through these office buildings, they are empty. There were maybe 10 people, if you were lucky, in each building. Floor after floor. So one of these buildings had 8 floors of offices. We saw maybe 3 people the whole time. We knocked on door after door. It's just all of them are home care companies. There's a few other things. Couple trucking companies here and there, a couple beauty salons that don't appear to be beauty salons at all. They're all getting Small Business Administration loans. They're all getting Medicaid funding. It's this enormous racket. And then we started digging into the personal backgrounds of the people who are running these companies, and all of them have fraud convictions. They all have been evicted from numerous apartments in the past. They have violent felonies in their background. But the state of Ohio and the federal government don't seem to care. They've all been getting millions of dollars for running these Medicaid companies. And the story is still ongoing. We are still finding out things. I won't give it away just yet, but we just found out that somebody fled the country, one of the people that we wrote about. So that will be coming up soon. But it's like nothing. I've been researching waste in federal funding. I've been researching fraud for years. I have never seen anything like this in all the time that I've been doing this. And Luke said exactly, his career has been going for 20 years. Neither of us has ever seen anything like this. It was truly something else.
0: Speaking with Parker Thayer, Capital Research Center. Okay, Parker, so these people who are doing this, is it, I know you said it was a Somali neighborhood. Are you finding, as you dig through and sift through all this, does this seem like a Somali problem?
1: Well, so it's a combination of people from Somalia and Ghana that seem to occupy this one very small area of Columbus that they have dominated entirely. I mean, you can drive around the area. We saw grocery stores, like floor to ceiling, the outside of the building was decorated with 7 gigantic murals of the Somali flag. There were abandoned Rite Aids and Dollar Generals and Walgreens. All of them had closed. They'd all been seemingly driven out of business because they were in every strip mall. There were African and Somali food markets. I mean, the entire economy of this area of the town has just been completely wiped out and replaced. And yeah, I mean, when you go through the list of the owners of these companies, and like, we did not, one thing I want to make clear, we didn't set out to try and target Somalis, which is when we walked into these buildings, the few people we did talk to universally, they all accused us. You know, you're just doing this because you're racist. You're doing this because you hate Somalians. We just said that we went there because that's where the home care companies were. Like, it seems like a quarter of all of the ones in the state of Ohio were on this one street. And all of them happened to be owned by Somalians. A lot of Ghanaians, I don't know how you say it. A lot of them as well. No, there was no one named Bob, Chuck, Roy, Emily, Laura, none of those names. I mean, it was all, you know, very clearly these people are proud to be Somali, and they often post about it. Some of them run nonprofits called the Somali Resource Center. Some of them run newspapers called the Somali Post. They run for, one of them was running for office and bragging about his Somali heritage and saying that, you know, how much it shaped him and how proud he was of his community. The community, though, that pretty much seems to exist by taking money from Medicaid. I don't know what other industry they're involved in. There's not really much room for anything else because all of the commercial real estate is taken up by that.
0: Okay. Parker, I have to ask a question. I'm not totally sure I want the answer to it, but this sounds awful. It's aggravating. It makes me want to choke somebody, but it also sounds like it might be legal.
1: That's the thing. So a lot of these, for example, the person who fled the country, which there will be updates on, that person, obviously, they were being investigated and they were caught. I actually wrote an op-ed a couple weeks ago about many, many convictions there have been in the home care fraud industry, which it is its own industry. This is a massive, massive program. It's the biggest program in Medicaid. It did not used to be. This is a recent development. But for the most part, yes, this is how the system was apparently designed to work, was that, you know, basically you can get paid to take care of your own relatives, you know, just talk to them and make dinner. You know, that's what most people would call being in a family. But for this community, apparently it is called revenue. A lot of this is legal, and the only way to prove that it is not legal would be to be in the house with them while they're doing this home care, but obviously you can't do that. It would require way too many federal agents, and there's just no way to police this program at all. There's basically zero oversight.
0: Parker, I can't help but wonder. The GOP is a red state, pretty solidly red now, courtesy of Barack Obama, but we don't have to go into that. This is a red state. This is happening under Republican leadership. What are Republicans in the state of Ohio doing about it?
1: Well, you know, that's funny. While we were walking through one of these buildings, and this was not an unusual thing, there were notices of default from the state treasurer. There were one instance we found commercial driver's licenses just lying around on the floor of a lobby, like actual printed out ones from other states, mind you, not from Ohio. But one time we found a envelope. It was 5 months old. There was a notice of prosecution from the Ohio Bureau of Criminal Investigation, also run by the Republican Attorney General there. It's been sitting there for 5 months. Nobody had touched it. The office building that it was outside of, the office it was outside of was abandoned. There was mail piling up under the door. The lights were off. Nobody had been there in 5 months. So seemingly things are being done, but as far as we can tell, when the audits are happening and things are getting caught, the people are basically just packing up and moving to the next state. Are people going after them? Yes. Is anything actually being accomplished by that? It doesn't seem like that's the case.
0: Parker, he is Parker Thayer. Go read his stuff. He does great, absolutely great work. He's masterful with this kind of stuff. Go get him, buddy. Keep exposing him. I appreciate it.
1: Absolutely. Stay tuned for part three today.
0: I told you your blood pressure was going to go up. And I think about all the people not making ends meet and these dirty foreigners come over here and just pillage this freaking place. It is such a crime. It's a freaking crime. 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One more segment. 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
11: 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And I say, that would take a long time. But what we could do instead is I could chat about my newsletter with my good friend Katie.
10: When it comes to Money Stuff, you write about a range of topics. 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
11: A smaller range.
10: Right. We only have 30 minutes.
11: And in that time, we will talk about weird stories from the world of finance that somehow illuminate or say something interesting about how finance works. 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
10: All the money stuff.
11: All the stuff.
10: Yeah. We will be talking about ETFs, the world of investing. 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
11: Horses and dressage will come up more here than they do in the Money Stuff newsletter. 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

0: Jesse Kelly Show, final segment of the Jesse Kelly Show on an amazing, amazing Wednesday. Yes, we are going to be back tomorrow with part four. It'll definitely be the final part. I was trying to wrap it up today. I probably could have. I didn't want to rush the end. I don't think it'll be an hour tomorrow. It may be a segment. We'll wrap up this Napoleon invasion of Russia. That'll be hour two tomorrow. If you want to email me, I'll try to knock out a bunch of emails tomorrow in preparation for Ask Dr. Jesse Friday. You can get those things emailed in to jesse@jessekellyshow.com. The political situation in California angers me. And I've told you why before. It angers me because California is freaking paradise. The weather, it's just, gosh, I love California. And I'm telling you, you want to hear something crazy? You're going to judge me for this. Don't judge me for this. If California was a relatively normal Democrat state, you know, like they used to be 30 years ago, something like that, 30, 40 years ago. If that was the case, it is such a paradise. I would consider moving to a red county where I could have guns in California. I would pay, it's such a paradise, I would pay slightly higher taxes on things. I would have things be slightly more expensive. And you know, I'm cheap like Chris. I would do that. That's how nice California is. But it is uninhabitable now because of the tax and regulation environment. And then you watch things like these debates where their gubernatorial candidates are having these debates. Remember how many times we talked about how there are just no more guardrails anymore in these blue states? You can't get too far to the left. So anytime you have a debate in a place like California, you know your voters want to hear it. Listen to these psychopaths.
1: On the question of health care for the undocumented,
2: I said everybody in California has a right to health care. And let's
1: and
2: answer
1: California
2: this.
1: Should fund that.
2: The truth of the matter is immigrants built this state. Immigrants make this state run. Yeah.
3: Legal.
2: The fact of the matter is we had a broken immigration system, and now you want to victimize the people who are working here and making the state run.
1: Thank you,
2: As
1: sir.
2: Antonio said, try and get rid of them. You can't do it.
0: Okay. What did Katie Porker have to say?
4: It's the job of the California governor to protect every single Californian. The sanctuary state policy is designed to make sure that our state resources, the taxpayer dollars, the public servants that we have are focusing on doing their jobs, which is not cooperating with the federal immigration authorities. These are Californians. They contribute to our economy. They pay taxes. And they're one of the only ways that our state has been growing in recent years.
0: These are Californians. And by the way, everyone else is leaving. We need these foreigners. It's the only reason anyone came in. What about funding health care for them?
1: Congresswoman Porter, your thoughts on the idea of funding health care for undocumented immigrants statewide?
4: Yes.
1: Yes. And that's, by the way, what
4: I think Californians deserve as answers to these questions, Alex.
1: And for critics who say that we...
0: That's her plan. Here's my plan.
5: My plan. Maka plan. Make affordable California again. We'll recognize children who maintain GPA level 3.87, 3.93. We'll support first buying car upon graduation from high school. We'll credit $505. Let's support our children. Let's our schooling system. Thank you.
0: Let me support your energy by telling you about chalk. 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And that's 90 days? 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I'm sorry, I can't stop laughing about this.
3: The people in the 18th senatorial district, trust me, they saw my commercials, they believe what I was saying.
6: Your message to voters here, right
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6: now.
3: My message to voters here is that they know me and they know when I make a promise that I deliver on my promises. I've been representing this community for 30 years, but I can tell you I'm going to be successful, and the reason is because the people trust me.
0: Absolutely. You can trust Louise.
7: The FBI here telling us today that these are court-authorized criminal search warrants that they are issuing. They're going into the building behind me. This is the office here in Portsmouth of State Senator Louise Lucas. You can likely see some of the FBI agents behind me. All of the staffers inside this building were told to come outside. I could hear them saying that they were not allowed back in the building. Throughout the last hour, we've been seeing the FBI come and go carrying boxes out of the building.
0: Shirtless man forced a teen to eat Gushers candy in a restaurant bathroom. Kids are so soft today. Okay, I understand him being shirtless was probably intimidating. I got that. Show some appreciation for Gushers. Gushers are underrated. Chris, are you a Gushers fan? You don't like them? What? What? Is it? It's, they're too sticky. That might be the most feminine thing.
8: Why are you gay?
0: Are you kidding me? They're too sticky? That is pathetic. You are honestly, I hope you are ashamed of yourself.
9: And now,
10: here's a headline.
11: Go, oh, you know the thing.
9: Headlines we didn't get to.
0: The House quietly paid out more than $300,000 in taxpayer money to settle sexual harassment cases. A reminder to you that you pay taxes and the House of Representatives pays off victims with your money. Graham, that would be Lindsey Graham, urges the Trump administration to arm Iranian opposition forces. I actually think, believe it or not, I think this is brilliant. What could go wrong? We will import large amounts of arms to various rebel groups. Once we arm them, we'll surely never have to face them again in the future as terrorist opposition. We will arm them. They will become Thomas Jefferson and fight for freedom and be allies for America. Good call, Lindsey. Democratic fundraising platform Act Blue sues Texas Attorney General Paxton and alleges retaliation. Act Blue, pay attention to these Act Blue cases that are going to be coming down. I suspect, it's just a suspicion, because this is a major left-wing fundraising group. I suspect that there is foreigner money flowing into Act Blue. And I'll tell you, I'll take it a step further. I suspect that nation states are finding ways to fund Act Blue because everyone knows Democrats are bad for America and good for countries like China. You want Democrats to win. Anyway, we'll be back tomorrow. Finish history. Do some emails. Have some fun. That's all.
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14: It could happen soon. I'm Lee Silicera, Fox News. President Trump suggesting a deal with Iran is close and issues a warning to Tehran if it doesn't happen.
15: If Iran does not agree to a deal with the U.S., President Trump warns bombings will resume with more intensity than before.
16: We're dealing with people that want to make a deal very much, and we'll see whether or not they can make a deal that's satisfactory to us. We have it very much under control.
15: The president's warning comes amid reports the U.S. and Iran are closing in on an agreement that would end the U.S. blockade of Iran and reopen the Strait of Hormuz. The U.S. military says an American fighter jet shot out the rudder of an Iranian oil tanker today as that vessel was attempting to breach the blockade.
14: Fox's Jared Halpern at the White House. A judge denies Fulton County, Georgia's request to return 2020 election ballots seized by the Trump administration in January.
8: A federal judge ruling the Trump administration can keep the election materials, finding the county did not show that its rights were disregarded or that it would be irreparably harmed if the items were not returned.
14: Fox's Kristen Goodwin. Lawyers for Fulton County had argued the seizure of the ballots was improper and unconstitutional. The county could appeal the ruling to the 11th Circuit Court of Appeals. The CDC says the administration is closely monitoring the situation with U.S. travelers on board the Dutch ship where three people died of hantavirus. A note Jeffrey Epstein's former cellmate claimed he found after Epstein's first suspected suicide attempt has been made public by a judge. The cellmate claims he found the note in a book after Epstein was found on the floor of their cell in July 2019. The note reads in part, "They investigated me for a month, found nothing, and time to say goodbye." Epstein was found hanging in his cell in August of 2019. At that time, he didn't have a cellmate. 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
1: Karma. That's what we're talking with Jeffrey Jowett about, and we'll take your calls with him when we come back on Coast to Coast AM. 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
1: And welcome back to Coast, George Norrie with you, Jeffrey Jowett with us as we talk about karma. Lasting Impressions, that's your last book, was it not, Jeff?
5: Yeah, correct. That's the last.
1: Any more coming?
5: Yeah, I'm working on a couple. One is on living a life of service, and another one is on manifestation.
1: Excellent. Well, we love having you back, so make sure you let us know when you're ready, okay?
5: Thank you.
1: Karma. What about things when you're sick and you're ill? Does it affect that?
5: Yeah, absolutely. And in fact, our immune system is so amazing. And this is what I was just teaching in anatomy class. It's really tough to get sick, and you have to really think yourself sick on lots of levels. So you make yourself more susceptible, and anxiety, worry, stress enhance your ability to accept that. And that gets back to your attitude and your beliefs and so forth. So your well-being is really important. You know, a really hot topic now is brain wellness. We talk a lot about physical fitness and our physical health, but brain wellness is really important. Your cognitive ability, you know, and they say like connecting with friends, eating properly, exercising, sleeping, meditating, because your brain is the supercomputer that guides the physical body. And that's how we interact with all the energies that we encounter. So it does have a really big impact on your perception and how you navigate through life. And that's going to relate to the karma you're creating in this life.
1: What has been one of the most incredible karmic stories you've ever heard?
5: Well, There's several. And one of my favorite is there's a little boy in England who kept playing with airplanes, and he was naming pilots in the planes, and he had the name of a ship. And his parents were just fascinated with how he was just so focused on it. And they did some research and found out that in World War II, this ship existed and these pilots existed. And he actually knew his name in that lifetime. And there was a pilot still alive. So this boy was six. The man was in his 90s. And he
1: was this James Leininger?
5: Yes, yes. And he got to meet him from the past life. But Ian Stevenson, if you want to really explore reincarnation, he studied over 22,000 children. He was at the University of Virginia. And it is fascinating. The age like 2, 3, and 4 is when they had the greatest memory because they were more open to understand and receive. But just story after story is just fascinating, the memory that we had because we're so close to the veil of coming in to this lifetime.
1: What entity is out there, Jeffrey, that determines our karmic reaction? You said earlier you talked about God. Is it a God thing?
5: No, we actually are gifted the free will to how we react and respond to things, but there are consequences. And that's really what karma is. There's consequences to how you respond. And so the lesson comes back to you so you can reevaluate. You're always fine tuning that. But because we're part of the whole, the source, the creator, as we evolve, the whole starts to evolve. And so there's an upward spiral of evolution that's happening karmically. You know, karma happens within a family, it happens within a community, within a country, and with the planet. And the more we can contribute to the growth and healing of our own karma, we contribute to the whole.
1: Let's take some calls. Let's start with John in Portland, Oregon, west of the Rockies. Hey, John, go ahead.
6: Hi, George. Hi, Jeff. Hey, Jeff, you had mentioned earlier karma sort of creeping up in physical manifestations on the body, like a scar or a birthmark. My father and I are not karmically, I don't really talk to him anymore. We're sort of estranged. I have a scar on my lower lip that is the exact same scar that my father has. I also look very similar to him. His first name is also my middle name. He struggles with a lot of things like addiction, as do I. My question is, what's a good exit strategy for this sort of karmic cycle? It seems like I'm sort of in the deep family juju with this.
5: No, John, excellent questions. And here's a great example of the karma that exists within the family. And so I studied molecular biology. I love genetics and so forth, but we all have genes within us that make us certain ways. But what's more important is our beliefs, our thoughts, the ideas about ourselves, how those influence, I believe, whether genes are turned on and turned off and so forth. You and your father would be one of your greatest teachers in this lifetime. He's teaching you, and again, the scar on the mouth, what I'm feeling is about feeling safe to express yourself, to be yourself, to do what you want to do. And the addictive part is often related to either the solar plexus or the sacral chakra. I feel strongly it's your solar plexus, and it's your sense of power. And your father has shown you the way that he's used your power. And as a child, you're mirroring it. And that's why our parents are so influential in our upbringing. But then we have to navigate through our relationships. And a lot of the experts from way back, Carl Jung and so forth, said that our true family comes to us when we're like 30 or 40 years old, because we navigate through what we were born into. And that's the opportunity we can bring our family along with us. And we can evolve together, or we can break apart and do it independently. So the addictive part you and your father have in common is that sense of solar plexus, but I also feel like it's that sense of self-expression. And is it a gene or is it actually a thought form? And thought forms manifest, they affect your physical body.
1: John, how long had you and your father been at odds?
6: Thanksgiving 2017.
1: Something happened there?
6: It was sort of a culmination of a lot. Ultimately, I actually moved to Portland across the country from the Midwest where I was. And I think I didn't really realize why I did that until he came to visit. And I sort of realized why I moved several time zones away.
1: But can you break bread with him before it's too late?
6: No, I think it's already too late. He's still alive. But I will say this, that the people who raised me, my mother's parents, my grandma and grandpa, my grandma's death anniversary, rest in peace, is coming up here in May. I was with her though when she passed away, and I held her hand on her deathbed, and that was an incredibly spiritual, intuitive,
1: I bet,
6: experience.
1: Yeah. So, Jeff,
5: it's beautiful, Jeff, to be when someone's born into this life, but also when they're born back into spirit. In your true, your biological parent doesn't necessarily have to be your karmic parent, but your dad definitely sounds like he is. And anything you can do, just make sure you honor and love yourself and respect yourself, and break that karmic cycle in the

0: having great judgment on or vanity in a past life. So in this lifetime, she's working through that, but it's an opportunity for growth and advancement. And I don't know, I find that souls that tend to be further along in evolution and that evolution process tend to pick more challenging circumstances because they're getting the harder lessons.
1: Jeffrey, the person that Ruth just mentioned, Mayette, is on the line right now. So let's go to her and find out what the heck's going on here. Hello, Mayette.
2: Yeah, you guys are wonderful. And I tell you, you guys are a true family. It's sort of difficult to describe, but sometimes 20 years ago, I had PTSD coming from Canada after a couple years. Wonderful Humane Society in upstate. I wound up getting an apartment in New York City through supportive housing, through independent living, through having PTSD that was documented, although that has become somewhat different. So on Wednesday, I was dealing with, all of a sudden, the sheriffs, five or six sheriff people, saying that I needed to have, go to a court and have a psych evaluation as if I was suicidal. Has more to do with a couple women who were more, Ruth says, jealous and resentful when you're creative and a person of service to your different communities or to the community. And so I had, just before March 19th, I had gotten through a fire department petition, the EMT, so I was just fine and didn't want to be woke up, you know, and startled away. But then on Wednesday, I was literally taken to a court in handcuffs as if I were a criminal. Whoa. On the, yeah, that's right. It was just unbelievable. Into a sheriff's car. I got to a court. There's like older judges that they bring on. She was so naive and gullible, lie after lie after lie. And so I had to have a court psych evaluation, which I passed with flying colors, but they reversed it because these two social workers are just... So my question to Jeffrey is how can... Because I believe you attract what you radiate, you attract what you mentally choose and accept, and it's all energy. So, Jeffrey, how do I get through this? George had the armor of God, author, the way through the woods, Anna Maria Manalo. I was able to grab the book. But now they have 24/7 surveillance on me in front of my door, fire. As in a private room, I'm having to deal with a roommate who is dying or and all kinds of crazy situations.
1: Are you still in the hospital, Mayette?
2: Yes, and they're so afraid that I'll get away that they have three or four people in front of my door 24/7. So I need an attorney in the area, because if I had been in the psych ward, they give you that you can get an attorney, a pro bono attorney free through the writ of habeas corpus. But that's not how the structure is when they put you in the general medicine, although it's infectious in these hospitals. I don't even have access to hot water. South Brooklyn Hospital. And I'm learning
1: Where are you calling from right now? Are you like hiding in the bathroom or something?
2: No. I'm in a room with another person. And the last person that I was with since Wednesday, she was incontinent. So, you know, you have to try to get the nurses alert. This is a nightmare. Okay, and it led up to nightmares because they kept coming in on me with a set of keys that's supposed to be used in emergency. So here two women and her cohorts enjoying startling me awake, which gave me nightmares, caused me to lose weight. So yes, I need some help. And George and Tommy and everybody at Coast and my beloved Coasties, yes, I need some help and some strategy. And an attorney

0: would be ideal, because they can, you can't even say that you disagree with the medical advice where they want, you're supposed to be able to say, well, I'm leaving anyway, because they want me to take medicines that are inappropriate for me and didn't even tell me. And so last night I was supposed to leave, Wednesday night I was supposed to leave, and they keep changing, you know, and they're telling me to take medicines that they haven't even discussed with me. And I have a primary care physician, a woman, that they seem to be dismissing and ignoring. She's not a part of the team.
1: Well, let me ask you this, and you be very direct and honest with me. Are you suicidal at all?
0: Absolutely not. That's why the psychiatrist gave me what he said was psych clear. But you can't get any help when you call the mental hygiene legal services that usually will give you a free attorney, a pro bono attorney. But I don't qualify, it seems, even though a nurse told me that when you disagree with medical advice where they want you to stay in the hospital, you're supposed to be able to leave. And they're so afraid that I'm going to leave that they have three or four women who are creating a fire hazard at my door, because, you know, the wind has caused a number of fires in this city. This is just beyond the pale.
1: Jeffrey, what do you think of all of this?
2: Well, sometimes the karma we're experiencing isn't just our karma, it's the karma that's around us. You know, just for a personal perspective, my first thing was going to ask you if you're in touch with your primary care person and if they could be an advocate for you. That's what I would hope for you. I'm sorry you're going through this, but karmically, it sounds like you're in a web of fear. And what's important is for you to get professional help to get you navigate through it.
1: Yeah, something's obviously wrong here, Jeff. It doesn't add up, does it?
2: No, that's horrible experience.
1: All right, Mayad, keep in touch with us. You've got your phone at least, and you can pop in once in a while and give us updates on your situation. And Tom's always willing to take your phone call as well. Jeff, we're going to take a short break in just a moment and come back with more for you. But karma is something else, isn't it?
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1: We'll be back with Final Calls with Jeffrey Jarrett as we talk about karma, so just get ready for that. And next hour, Joanne DiMaggio joins us to talk about soul writing, and she'll explain what that's all about on Coast to Coast. Have you signed up yet to become a Coast Insider? 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
2: I love being a Coast Insider. 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And every show, I learn at least one thing.
3: Hey, this is Buck. I'm a Coast to Coast Insider, and I'll tell you what. It's a great thing for me. Here in West Virginia, we get inundated with snow. But it doesn't matter as long as we have our provisions. 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
1: 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Everybody should do that anyway. But through the app, you can sign up to be a member as well. And if you're in Canada, take advantage of it, because the door's now open for you to be an insider, too. All you Canadians, come aboard. And here's something for you to build up that super testosterone for yourself.
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1: And welcome back, George Norrie, along with Jeffrey Jodd. Our final segment as we talk about karma. Let's go to first-time caller Christy in San Diego, California. Hi, Christy.
10: Hi, George. How are you?
1: I'm great. Good to have you with us.
10: Thank you. Thanks for taking my call. Hi, Jeffrey. My question is on, I'm loving the conversation tonight, by the way, on regarding karma and time, this concept of time, and in some courses I've taken in this area, they say there is no time, like this matrix thing. There is no time. Everything's happening simultaneously. You know, it's a construct or a concept. And that doesn't jive with karma for me, that we're evolving and we're always improving, hoping to improve ourselves through lessons we're learning, and we come back and do better the next time, right?
11: That's a great question. So time and space only exist in the physical plane, but in order for us to understand and process it in the way that we're wired, we see things in a relative, like Einstein taught us, light and the physics of things in the physical plane is relativity. Everything's relative to each other. That's how we process it here. If from the spiritual realm, time and space does not exist. It only, again, is here. So things can happen simultaneously, and you can be experiencing multiple lives, you know, at the same time. But when you're in this mode, the way that for us to understand as we process with our physical brain and our nervous system and endocrine system and so forth, we experience things linearly because it helps us understand.
1: And Jeffrey, sometimes when you meet people, they kind of rub you the wrong way. Is that karma?
11: Well, that can be a reminder of someone who is just, that has been like that, that has affected you, or it could be that person reincarnated in that way. But usually when someone agitates us or causes anxiety or stress, it's a calling for us. That's our next lesson. Like, how can I be compassionate? How can I be kind? Because that person, I've invited them in and on some level. And so it's my responsibility to how I respond to someone. And that's the most important thing. But Christy, does that make sense to you? Like when you're in the physical, the way that we understand things, we have a more limited view than we do when we're outside of our consciousness.
10: It does make sense. It's too separate. It's too big for us to grasp almost. So we have to simplify it to have past, present, future here.
11: And that's why when you meditate and when you dream, when you get into those higher states of consciousness, you can experience things. Like when you dream, you can have a friend from kindergarten with a friend that's here with you now and be in Alaska. Like you're not limited in time and space. So we get a taste of that. But relativity is important for even how your brain works, because your brain is wired. It's a cumulative collaborative process of how you learn. And I think we're just wired that way. It's our limitations with our machinery, the equipment our spirit is using in this life. But that's a very good question, because truly everything is existing at once. And what's fascinating is now with astronomy, you can travel out to 30 light years and you can look back to see what you were doing 30 years ago. So it's, see, we're basing things on what we're experiencing with our physical senses. And when we do soul progressions, Edgar Cayce teaches you, you go to your super consciousness. That's beyond even your subconscious. It's the connection to source. And in that consciousness, there is not a limitation in time and space as there is here.
1: Let's go to Mark in Ohio, wild card line. Mark, go for it.
12: Hey, George. Hey, your old Navy colleague back at you.
1: Yes, sir. How are you?
12: Yeah, oh, not too bad for an old guy. And also the BA and a half in biology. Jeffrey will like that one.
11: Yes, absolutely.
12: Remember, I wanted the half, but they wanted me to give half of it back. Anyway, yeah. Anyway, George, I wondered if Jeffrey is aware of Glennis, the numerologist Glennis McCann's work, you know, the numerologist Glennis McCann.
1: Mm-hmm.
12: You remember she gave you, or she said you were a life path 7.
1: Right.
12: And that made you highly intuitive. Anyway, the question is, George, you know, we know that a cat has 9 lives. And it only, you know, she said that you only have, there's only 9 life path numbers. Pardon me, George. And you have to ask yourself, if we determine ourselves, or if it's predetermined to run through 9 lives, and you're done, and that does the whole thing run over again? And maybe you know, because you didn't experience something in a previous life, like Jeffrey said, you have to go through that experience in the next one. And so it's all fascinating to wonder, you know, if you need to go through 9 of them, then you're done.
1: Do we get those 9 lives, Jeffrey?
11: Well, the experts, a lot of the gurus say there's more like 800 lives in this physical plane. The first 200 lives, we were just navigating how to experience the earth. You know, that's when we probably lived in caves and hunted and gathered and so forth. The next 400 lifetimes were about mastering technology, manufacturing. Now we're heading into, there's an awakening on the planet. It's been happening for several decades. Now we're going into our last couple hundred lives. And this is about exploring our spiritual self, our intuition, our psychic nature. And this is going to be the key to evolve us to another plane of existence. And some people are going to go, you know, from kindergarten to first grade to second grade. Some might have to go back to first grade. It's when it comes to learning with karma, it's not always a linear process from lifetime to lifetime. Like you might have a lifetime where you're learning about self-esteem, and then you're going to go to the next life, you're learning about self-expression. And then once you get that self-expression lesson, you might want to go back and revisit self-esteem, because that's going to help you even express more. So it's not very linear, but there are multiple lives. And think of it this way. It's really brave of your soul to come here and visit. And it does so because you get to play a whole variety of cast of characters, rich, poor, male, female, powerful, weak. We have all these different perspectives, because then we can truly know ourselves. And that's the purpose of having those experiences. But as we're having them, we are working through the karmic aspect of it, so that we remove ourselves from being feeling powerless and feeling poor and feeling sick and feeling cheated and feeling guilty and feeling shame. Those are things we want to erase. And that's what I meant about the evolution of the soul.
1: East of the Rockies, Wendy's with us in Indianapolis, Indiana. Hello, Wendy.
13: Hi, George. And hello, Jeffrey. I wanted to let you know I enjoyed reading your book, and to thank you for a wonderful phone session I had with you a couple years ago after the loss of my mother. My question for you is, if I booked a phone session with you on karma, what sort of things do you focus on? Something like past lives?
10: or reading chakras?
11: Yeah, so that great question. There's a couple different readings, but one is a soul progression, and that one's an understanding of why am I here? What am I working through? And what were a couple past significant lives that I created that ripe seed karma that I'm working through in this lifetime? Another one is you could use a psychic ribbon reading or a chakra reading that I have that we can navigate really where are your main lessons. That focuses more on the lessons. The soul progression is the lesson, but it will show you a couple significant past lives that created the karma for this experience here.
1: How many past lives do you think we generally have? You said something about 800, but it doesn't add up. That's way too much.
11: Yeah, no, that's the gurus say that, and there's the question of how frequently do you come back, and what Edgar Cayce's work showed, and gosh, there's a lot of really great past life experts, but what they find is that we tend to come back quicker as we evolve. So, you know, if you go back to whatever BC, you know, 4,000, 5,000, 6,000 BC, you know, there's been quite a bit of time for us to come back and experience. And imagine some lives you might just come back as, you know, a week old or 3 years old or 4 years old. So there's lots of opportunities. And when we come, even for a short life, we might just have to come and feel it and have a quick experience, but we might also be teaching our parents about that karma in that lifetime too. So it's not just our karma. Our actions belong to us, but what we do and how we experience it, we might be helping our soul family members progress with us.
1: Let's go to Cornelius in Louisiana. He got through. Go ahead, Corny.
14: Hey there, George and Jeff, and I'm glad we heard from her. Jeff, we have a lady called Lovely Louise from Louisville. She's a reincarnated Cleopatra. Now, I'll be honest with you, Jeff, I don't believe in this, and my parents beat the Bible in me. Basic instructions before leaving Earth. And it says, once to die, then the judgment. And I just want to know, and George knows this, I've had bad things and poor Mayette, all the stuff that's happening to her, and racism that I faced and different things, like they put a piece of rope in my food to get me to plead guilty. And I think that's what they're trying to do with Mayette up in New York, to try to drive her crazy or suicidal or something. So you're saying that Hitler's coming back so many times, and a person that may have abused children coming back so many times and stuff. I just don't believe it, because like I said, there's the devil behind a whole lot of this stuff, Jeff. And if you don't believe in the devil, he's quite real. So I just believe that evil, just like that AI, I think AI is evil and stuff like that. And it may be picking on Mayette. It must know something that Mayette's going to do or something. So do you think AI is evil or anything?
11: Well, one thing that might help you understand karma really is to study Edgar Cayce's work. And he has a very interesting interpretation of the Bible. He says the Bible is a story of the evolution of a man. The Old Testament would be before the Enlightenment, and then the New Testament would be the Enlightenment. So that might help you understand the perspective. But when someone comes and does an action that is perceived as being horrific, there's karma for that soul, but there's karma for all the souls that experience that too. And because the soul is untarnished, no matter what happens to the physical body, it's when you look at it from that higher perspective, it's just a great opportunity of evolution of the soul. And as far as AI goes, AI has some really nice advantages, but as with anything overused or overemphasized is not good for us. You know, we're all about balance. Our physical body, our soul, and our spirit are all about harmony, balance. And anything that will throw us out of that, that's what we have to struggle with, is to get back to balance.
1: Next up, let's go west of the Rockies, Lynn in Oregon. Oh, go ahead, Lynn.
15: Yes, hello. Thank you for taking my call. Yes, I was wondering if you're aware of the plethora of different soul therapies out there and alternative healers. There was almost 4,000 on LinkedIn. And I've been working with some of them, like you, trying to get medical hypnosis, healing touch practitioner programs, comedy therapy, art therapy, music therapy, all the soul therapies we have. You know, there's all these therapies. Medical hypnosis is just mine. I mean, the American Society of Clinical Hypnosis, all doctors, PhDs, healing moderate to severe psychiatric disorders. I mean, all addictions. I mean, everything they give drugs for. And then also, too, there's the doctor's book of food remedies, doctor's book of home remedies. I mean, I'm just wondering, are you working with anyone? I've been trying to find people to set up these alternative body, mind, spirit, alternative healing centers in every community, open 24/7 in every country, because the answers are within. Behavioral science has proof. Any human, red, yellow, black, and white, anywhere, if you're angry, upset, the answers are inside your soul grid. We're cut off from. So with all that we have available now, to use the internet for good, to set up these centers where we can work on healing humans, not robots.
1: That's it. We're out of time, Jeffrey. 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Jeffrey Jawett, his website is linked up at coasttocoastam.com. You can get a hold of him that way. Up next, Soul Writing on Coast to Coast AM.
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5: It could happen soon. I'm Lee Silicera, Fox News. President Trump suggesting a deal with Iran is close and issues a warning to Tehran if it doesn't happen.
6: If Iran does not agree to a deal with the U.S., President Trump warns bombings will resume with more intensity than before.
7: We're dealing with people that want to make a deal very much, and we'll see whether or not they can make a deal that's satisfactory to us. We have it very much under control.
6: The president's warning comes amid reports the U.S. and Iran are closing in on an agreement that would end the U.S. blockade of Iran and reopen the Strait of Hormuz. The U.S. military says an American fighter jet shot out the rudder of an Iranian oil tanker today as that vessel was attempting to breach the blockade.
5: Fox's Jared Halpern at the White House. A judge denies Fulton County, Georgia's request to return 2020 election ballots seized by the Trump administration in January.
8: A federal judge ruling the Trump administration can keep the election materials, finding the county did not show that its rights were disregarded or that it would be irreparably harmed if the items were not returned.
5: Fox's Kristen Goodwin. Lawyers for Fulton County had argued the seizure of the ballots was improper and unconstitutional. The county could appeal the ruling to the 11th Circuit Court of Appeals. The CDC says the administration is closely monitoring the situation with U.S. travelers on board the Dutch ship where 3 people died of hantavirus. A note Jeffrey Epstein's former cellmate claimed he found after Epstein's first suspected suicide attempt has been made public by a judge. The cellmate claims he found the note in a book after Epstein was found on the floor of their cell in July 2019. The note reads in part, "They investigated me for a month, found nothing, and time to say goodbye." Epstein was found hanging in his cell in August of 2019. At that time, he didn't have a cellmate. 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
16: 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He's charming.
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16: But he has this dark side that he likes to keep separate and hidden from everybody else.
13: This is a story about 33 patients who put their trust in a prominent surgeon in Dallas.
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1: Up next, Joanne DiMaggio back with us. 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
1: And welcome back to Coast, George Norrie with you. Joanne DiMaggio back with us, has been professionally pursuing past life research, therapy, and soul writing for nearly 40 years. She's been actively involved with Edgar Cayce's Association for Research and Enlightenment, a great organization, since 1987. Joanne earned her master's in transpersonal studies degree and her spiritual mentor certification through Atlantic University. Her website is her name, linked up at coasttocoastam.com, and her updated book, Soul Writing, happens to be the second edition of the original book that came out in the 2011. Joanne, hello there.
4: Hi, George. Nice to be with you again.
1: Thanks for staying up with us tonight.
4: Sure. My pleasure.
1: Tell me about the updated version of the book, Soul Writing.
4: Well, it's been a while since I did the first one, and I've been collecting more information and since then, and I had the idea to add a couple of new chapters as well. So I thought it was time for a rewrite and then to do an actual journal to go with it. So that's what I've done this year.
1: When we talk about soul writing, Joanne, what are we talking about? What's it mean?
4: Soul writing is a written form of meditation. So if you think of prayer as you talking to God and meditation as God talking to you, and soul writing is you taking notes. Basically, it's writing in an altered state of consciousness.
1: Do you physically write these things out?
4: Oh, yeah. It comes through your hand, your arm, out your hand and onto the paper.
1: Is it like a journal?
4: I would say so. You could look at it that way. There's all kinds of ways to use it. But people do use it as a journal.
1: Who's writing the soul writing? Where's it coming from?
4: It's coming from your higher self or your spirit guide or your angel, whoever you are comfortable believing it is. It's coming directly from your soul. So it's divinely inspired.
1: Does the demons or the devil ever try to get through?
4: Yeah, they do. That's why I made it a point to have a chapter about the difference between soul writing and automatic writing, because it's the automatic writing that can be dangerous. Edgar Casey's son, Hugh Lynn Casey, wrote a book called Venture Inward, and in it he had a whole chapter about people that had come to the ARE seeking help because of a possession, and it happened after they did the automatic writing.
1: With the writing that comes through, who's doing it for us, actually? Is that coming within ourselves, or is there an outside source?
4: No, it's not an outside. This is kind of tricky, because I always say that the soul automatic writing comes from an outside source, but the soul writing is coming from within. It's coming from directly from your soul, but your soul is being divinely inspired. So in a way, it's sort of contradictory, because if it's divinely inspired, it is coming from a higher source, though, much higher than if you had automatic writing.
1: Do you ask it questions, or does it just come out, spouts out, and starts writing?
4: Both. You can ask a specific question about something that's bothering you, or something you want more information about from spirit's point of view, or you can just say, give me a message for my highest and best. What do I need to know at this point in time? And that's what you'll get.
1: When you wrote Soul Writing, did you write it, or did it come from your soul?
4: Good question. I think it's half and half, pretty much. Yeah.
1: Edgar Casey, he is in your book quite a bit, isn't he?
4: He is. He was my inspiration. Actually, Soul Writing was my thesis for my master's degree, and I based it on the Edgar Casey readings on inspirational writing, which is what he called this type of writing. I changed the name to soul writing because when I actually researched inspirational writing, it was all books in the Christian genre. Whereas automatic writing, if you type that into Amazon, you're going to get all books in the occult. So I thought, well, neither one of those describes what Casey had in mind. You know, keeping in mind that Casey was doing those readings in the 20s, 30s, and 40s. And the term has changed since then. So that's why I thought, well, it's coming from your soul, so I'll call it soul writing.
1: Is automatic writing different from soul writing?
4: It is. It is. There's certain differences. Most people who do automatic writing don't bother to meditate ahead of time. They don't surround themselves with white light. They don't say a prayer of protection. You do all those things. Those are the most important things to do before starting soul writing. With automatic writing, sometimes they have no control of their hand, and they have no awareness of what they're writing. Whereas with soul writing, you have total awareness, and you just kind of sit back and consciously watch the writing proceed. With automatic writing, your handwriting is different than what it is when you write in a conscious state. With soul writing, it's the same. And then with soul writing, the biggest difference between that and automatic writing is with soul writing, your soul is being guided. Whereas with automatic writing, your soul is being directed. It's being told to do this. And it's also it's coming from, from the conscious, like the I am telling you, I am with you. So it's coming from an ego base, whereas soul writing is coming from the collective consciousness. So you're getting, we are with you. We are with you in love and in light would be a typical salutation you'd get for soul writing.
1: With soul writing, do you ask it a question, or does it just come out?
4: You can do either one. You can either ask a specific question if you're interested in, say that you're interested in psychoanalysis and healing. You could ask a question about that. Or you could just say, you know, give me a message for my highest best. What do I need to know right now?
1: And what are some of the benefits, Joanne, of soul writing?
4: There's a lot of benefits. First of all, it expands your awareness, your understanding of different things, like, you know, your past lives. You can get guidance on specific topics. You could use it in various art forms. You could use it for healing purposes. You could use it for your soul's growth. And for practitioners, they could use it to help others. They could use it on behalf of others. So if you are a therapist of any kind, this would be very helpful to you to utilize in your practice.
1: How easy is it to learn it?
4: It's very easy. The average person can do it the first time out. It does take practice. So you may get a word here or there, a phrase, and then you'll get a sentence, and then you'll start getting full paragraphs. But usually people can get it the first time they try it. And if they don't get a message, they may get a drawing, maybe. If they're an artist, they could express it in art or music. There's all kinds of ways for it to manifest itself.
1: What kind of advice does the soul generally give you?
4: It's usually giving you some guidance. If you don't understand something, it'll give you a different perspective to look at things that you wouldn't normally look at them from in a conscious state. So it gives you a lot of aha moments. And it'll give you the backstory if you're looking for that. It'll give you reasons why things are the way that they are. And that's often very helpful and very healing. So there's a lot of ways that it communicates.
1: Generally, who should learn soul writing?
4: I think everybody should, including children of a certain age. I think they could start when they're around 9, 10 years old. And anybody all the way up to senior citizens. It would benefit everybody in different stages of their life.
1: You've got certain items in terms of what people can do to learn how to do it. Go through some of them. What are some of the steps?
4: Sure. The first thing is I say find a sacred place. So wherever you do your sacred work at home, a certain room that might have the qualities that help you connect to spirit, then you could surround yourself with items that remind you of your spiritual journey. Some people like to have incense burning or crystals nearby or artwork, things like that. I tell new people to do it at the same time and in the same place every day, because that sets up a habit, and humans are creatures of habit, so that helps. Decide whether you want to use the pen or the keyboard. You could do both. I prefer the pen because

0: scoots right back over to the left-hand side and just keeps going like that. No space between words sometimes. So yeah, you'll know instinctively when to stop.
1: I don't think the younger generation, Joanne, even knows what a typewriter is.
0: They don't know what cursive writing is either. So, yeah.
1: They don't know what a phone booth is.
0: That's true.
1: Now, do you generally use soul writing for what? Applying it to your life, your job? What do you use it for?
0: You could use it if you've had a psychic experience, you could use it to get an explanation of that. If you want to use it for past life exploration, which I use it for a lot, you could ask questions about a past life. Or if you've had a past life regression, which I do with clients, we'll add the soul writing at the end, and that'll fill in the blanks for them or answer any question they may have. You can also talk to who you were in a past life. So you can have a conversation with yourself from the past using that method. You can get guidance on specific topics. You could use it for, you could use the process of soul writing, which is mainly the meditation and the prayer protection. You could use it if you're writing poetry or if you're painting or you're writing music. There's a lot of composers I quote in the book, including John Lennon and Paul McCartney and Paul Simon, are contemporary composers who used a form of soul writing. They didn't know that's what it was, but that's the process that they used. You could explore, you know, really profound philosophies if you'd like. If you want to use it for psychoanalysis and healing, I did a whole book about using it for healing. If you have a chronic illness and you want to know the source of it, you could ask it through soul writing. Use it for your soul's growth. And then children can use it. And like I said, practitioners can use it in their practice.
1: Does soul writing, Joanne, ever mislead you?
0: No. Automatic writing would, but soul writing never does. Because it's coming from a high source. It's coming from a divine source. It's you can't get any higher than that of who's coming in to give you some guidance.
1: Why would automatic writing trick you?
0: Because when you open yourself up, when you're doing anything like this with spirit, you open yourself up. There's ways that lower level influences, lower level energies can get in. There's like a hole in your aura, and it can get in there and cause all kinds of havoc. I've had that experience once when I got a little cocky and I decided I wasn't going to say the prayer of protection and I wasn't going to surround myself with white light because I didn't need to. Well, I found out very quickly that I did, because I could feel the difference in my arm. It felt like electrical charge going through my arm. The writing was completely different. And it was sort of sinister in a way. So I had to do some heavy lifting to get rid of it. So that's why I tell people to be very, very careful with this. Actually, ARE has listed automatic writing and the Ouija board as the number one and two no-nos.
1: Really?
0: Not to do if you're going to work on your psychic abilities. Mm-hmm.
1: Is soul writing almost like a diary?
0: It is. I tell people to date the pages so that you know what you wrote when, because you go back to it. If you sit, Edgar Cayce suggests you let it sit for a while and then go back and read it. But if you remember what's going on in your life at a certain point in time, you could go back and you could see, oh, yeah, I was sort of given a warning about this and it ended up coming to be and I didn't pay attention. Or, you know, or going back and just clarifying something that you wrote a while ago.
1: How long is some of the longest soul writing papers you've seen?
0: I've done it for a couple of pages, 4 or 5 pages. But usually it's not that long. Usually it's just a paragraph or two, so about one page. I know that Julia Cameron in The Artist's Way was talking about morning pages, and she was suggesting that you try to write 4 pages. You can do that once you get used to doing it. In the beginning, if you don't get much, I don't want anybody to become discouraged and then not try it again, because

0: It comes in its own time. So at first, when you're first doing it, it's almost like first meeting up with spirit. It's like, hi, how are you? Where have you been? I'm so glad you're here. And then later on, it's like an Oreo cookie too. It's like the beginning is the hello, the middle part is the meat of the message, and then the end is like, was nice talking to you, goodbye. So it can be very orderly like that.
1: What generates the topic? Does it come from within?
0: Comes from whatever is bothering you, whatever it is that you want information. Say that you're having a problem with a relationship, you can ask about that. If you're a senior citizen and you're ex you maybe you've been recently widowed, you could talk about grief. You could get some sort of consolation from someone on the other side. You can use it to communicate with people on the other side. I've never done that, but I imagine you could use it for that. Yeah, you ask whatever is on your mind at that moment, whatever it is that your soul is yearning to know, it'll get an answer through soul writing.
1: Are the topics primarily topics that you're concerned about or upset with, as opposed to jovial things?
0: No, I mean, I have one guide that comes through that makes me laugh all the time, especially since now I can actually hear them when I'm taking a walk. And so I'll be walking by myself and all of a sudden I'll burst out laughing and hoping that nobody sees me because I was
1: They'll
0: just
1: think
0: told
1: you're
0: something
1: nuts,
0: very
1: right?
0: funny. Yeah, so that's how it works.
1: Before I realized cell phones had little earpieces to them, I would see people talking to themselves walking down the street, not realizing they had a phone in their pocket with the wire attached to their ear. Then once I realized it, then I figured it out. So that would be the same with you in soul writing. What has been one of the most profound soul writing experiences you've had that gave you the information that you look back on later?
0: Well, I think the one that was the most profound, well, there is actually two of them. One was when I was asking about the difference between the Ten Commandments and universal laws. I ended up having like a 2-week dissertation with spirit about that. And in the course of writing, the writing said, there is no universal law that begins, thou shalt not. And and that happened a long time ago. And to this day, I still think about that because I know I never would have thought of that in a conscious state. So that was like my first acknowledgement that this was coming from a completely higher source of information because I never would have thought of that.
1: We're going
0: And
1: to come back in a moment with you in a second, Joanne. Joanne DiMaggio with us as we talk about soul writing right here on Coast to Coast AM.
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13: Dig below the surface in central Mississippi, and odds are good you'll find a burnt orange color looking back up at you. 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
2: We're talking soul writing with Joanne DiMaggio, and we'll take calls with her next hour on Coast to Coast. 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But for now, Tom, what do we have?
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6: Hi, I'm Jennifer. 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
0: And welcome back. George Norrie along with Joanne DiMaggio. Joanne, any relationship to the baseball player Joe DiMaggio?
10: No, George. But sometimes I'll say yes, and then I'll say, yeah, and you should have seen my Aunt Marilyn. She was something else.
0: I love that. I love that. When the writings come through, is it coming from within us, or maybe a guardian angel is filtering those things?
10: Yeah, it's coming from a divine source above, comes through you, comes, you know, through your crown chakra and then into your soul and then out on the paper through your hand.
0: Except for us physically writing out what's happening, do we have anything to do with the input of what it is?
10: Well, I think that, you know, your soul knows what's bothering you. It knows what you want to know. It's best when you're formulating a question to make it as succinct as you possibly can, so spirit has no question about what it is you're asking. So I say to people, the more profound the question, the more profound the answer. So really think through what it is you want to know and then write that question out at the top of the page and then wait for the answer. But like I said, if you don't have a question, you could just ask for a message.
0: Are you still doing individual work with people and workshops?
10: I am. I just did a 3-day soul writing class, certification class through the ARE. I'm offering soul writing. I don't know that it's ready yet online. I've got an online course. People could do a private session with me if they choose to. And of course, I'm doing the past life regressions. All of that's done on Zoom. So it doesn't matter where you live in the world, we can connect.
0: If there's one thing you want people to know about soul writing, one thing, what would that be?
10: That you're not alone. And I think that's the thing that people in my research groups came back and told me afterwards, that they felt like they had a companion with them 24/7 and that they didn't realize that there was always help available to them in spirit side. So I think it was very comforting to quite a few people, and it would be to anybody that, you know, that feels like they're alone or you know, and they just want to know that there's a divine presence within them.
0: Has soul writing, to your knowledge, ever let anybody down?
10: I think there are people that get disappointed sometimes in not being able to do it, but I don't know that anybody's been disappointed in the message that they've received. It's not always, you know, what you think you want to hear. It's what you need to hear. So, and need to read. So you have to really step back from it, understand the intent behind it, and then apply it if it's applicable to your life. So I don't know of anyone who said, well, this is a bunch of BS, I don't like this, and I don't want to ever do this again. It's just getting the message that I think is the hardest part for people.
0: You know that little voice we hear in our head sometimes, and sometimes we have to decide whether it's us or something from outside of us helping us out.
10: Mm-hmm.
0: Is that the same with soul writing, or is it always an outside source?
10: It is. That's why I tell people, listen carefully to whether it's a we message, like we are with you always, indicating it's a collective consciousness communicating with you, or if it's an I message, which is more ego-based, like I am compelling you. That's what the case studies at ARE showed of the people that had the possession. They were being commanded to do things by a singular voice that did not have their best interest at heart. So it's you know, and you'll get the feeling that you're with the right folks when you're with the right folks.
0: Do we need to go into a trance state to do soul writing?
10: You need to meditate. That's the important thing. You need to go into a really peaceful state. So it does, and it doesn't have to be a long meditation. You can just take some deep breaths, relax, and then see that bubble of light around you and say that prayer of protection, and off you go.
0: Well, how do we really know, though, that it's not us from within writing this stuff out?
10: Because, you know, it'll tell you something that you wouldn't have thought of, or it'll confirm something.
0: Or even known about.
10: Right, exactly. Or it'll confirm something that nobody else would have known. So, so that's how you know that there's somebody of a much higher energy level that's working with you.
0: When you first did soul writing for yourself, did you believe it?
10: No, I didn't know what it was. Actually, the first time I did it, I was just a kid. I was like 9 years old. And I've got this in the book where I'm asking, my parents were born in this country, but they spoke fluent Italian to my grandparents. And so whenever they didn't want my brother or I didn't know what they were talking about, they would just start talking in Italian. So I thought that was very rude. So I went into the bathroom, which was the only private room we had in the house. I sat under the sink, and like a good Catholic girl, you know, I said my prayer, and I asked Jesus to give me a secret code that I could leave around the house, and then Mom and Dad wouldn't know what I was talking about. And then maybe they would know how it felt to not be in on something. And so I did that. I waited, and all of a sudden the pen started moving, and I got these funny looking stick figures. But I created an alphabet out of that, or I thought I did. I actually didn't. And I left the messages around the house. They could care less. But it turns out, I found out 25 years later, when I'm in a calligraphy class, she was teaching the origin of handwriting. She pulls down this chart, and there's my little stick figures. And it turns out it was the Phoenician alphabet, which was like something like 1500 BC. So somehow that little 9-year-old me connected to something in the universe and pulled in this alphabet and was using that. Then I used it again in college when I had to write essays and I didn't really study. I asked for help and off the pen would go. That only happened in early American history classes. The rest of the time it didn't really work so well. But then I was pulling on a past life, so I didn't realize that at the time either. So, I've used it quite a bit in my life.
0: Does soul writing give you predictions of the future?
10: It has, actually. When I was living in Illinois, it would predict that I would be living in Virginia. And it predicted certain people that I would meet. It predicted certain career changes. Always very hopeful things. I never got a prediction of something negative. And, of course, that's why I say, you know, date the page, because you may want to go back to it and verify something that that maybe you forgot about it. So that was the case. When I go back and reread things, I'm amazed at how much information I was being given, and I really wasn't paying much attention at the time. But they all came to be, so it was a happy ending.
0: Why would automatic writing, not soul writing, but automatic writing, be considered bad with a Ouija board? The Ouija board, I understand.
10: Yeah, the Ouija board. Well, ARE put out this pamphlet about how to be your own psychic or something, and they gave it out at this conference in Chicago in the 90s, and it had listed in there, ways of that they were adamant that you not do to develop your psychic abilities, and like I said, automatic writing was number one, and then the Ouija board was number two, and at that time, I was doing both of them. Because I thought Ouija board should be okay, right? Because Parker Brothers made it and they sold it at Toys R Us. So how bad could it be? Surprise! Actually, that's where some of the soul writing started coming through. Actually, it was automatic writing coming through. Because I would sit when my friends would be playing with the Ouija board, I would be the secretary and I would be taking down the letters that they were getting. So we would have some sort of a message come through. And all of a sudden, I would start doing L's and E's and M's with my writing. And then I started getting words and then I started getting messages, but it was definitely not soul writing. It was definitely automatic writing because I did get into trouble with it.
0: Joanne, do you know the poem Footprints in the Sand?
10: I do.
0: For folks who don't know what it is, it has to do with a guy walking on the beach and he sees one set of footprints. He believes his, and he's talking to God. And he's basically saying, God, why aren't you with me? Where are your footprints? I'm walking alone. You've left me. And then he hears God's voice that says, basically, I'm paraphrasing the poem. These footprints basically are mine. I'm carrying you.
10: Yeah.
0: Is that the same with soul writing?
10: Does it
0: carry us?
10: Yeah, it is. It's very curative. And that's like I said earlier about people saying that the thing they love about it is that they're not alone. I picture our spirit guides as, you know, at a telethon, you know, where they're sitting behind these long tables with all the phones.
0: Yeah.
10: And they're just kind of tapping their fingers, waiting for their person to call them.
0: Because
10: donations. That's their job. Their job is waiting for us to be in touch. And so so they're really happy when the phone finally rings and you make that connection with them.
0: Remember Jerry Lewis used to do the muscular dystrophy one?
10: Oh, yeah. I used to watch it every year. Yeah.
0: One of a kind. It's amazing. So how did people first start doing this?
10: Well, I guess if you have the desire to do it, I have very specific, you know, I have all of the instructions on how to establish your writing ritual in my book. I also have a handout that I'm happy to send anybody if they want to send me an email at joannadimaggio.com. They can just, have the intention, go in this quiet place, make sure that they're undisturbed. Privacy is really important in doing this work. Quiet is important. Just put the intention out there of what it is you're seeking, what's the question you have, or what's the information you'd like to get. And then just do the meditation, just the deep breathing, relaxation. Surround yourself with that white light. Say whatever prayer of protection you'd like to say. I have one that I use all the time, but there's many others. Unity has a prayer of protection for those who go to Unity. They're familiar with that. And then just focus on the question and then put the pen down and then get ready to write. And spirit will come through for you.
0: I wonder if somebody like Jeff Bezos, before he started Amazon.com, did soul writing and got an answer that said something like, sell books in your garage or something like that. Is that possible?
10: It could be possible, but I sort of doubt it in his case. But yeah, sure, of course. I was encouraged to give up a lot of my volunteer work, sort of my extracurricular activities, because I was supposed to be writing. That's my soul's purpose. My soul's purpose is to inspire and empower through the written word. And I wasn't doing that. I was doing everything else. Somebody would say, hey, you want to start this organization or do you want to be part of this? And I go, yeah, that sounds like a lot of fun. So it took me away from the writing. And when I would actually do the soul writing, I was being told, you're not supposed to be doing all this other stuff. You're supposed to be writing. So it was a gentle reminder until finally I got very ill and I did the soul writing and I said, what's the purpose of this illness? And it was to slow me down and to get me to look at everything in my life and prioritize. And after that, I started to back away from volunteer activities and just really devote the time that I have left here on this earth to writing and sharing and doing research. And that's something that I really love to do.
0: Joanne, what fascinates you the most about Edgar Cayce's ARE?
10: Oh, my Lord.
0: Great group of people.
10: He was a lifeline for me. I've heard many people say that when they reached a real low in their life, that suddenly a book about Edgar Cayce will fall in front of them and they'll pick it up and then, whoa, everything changes. That's how it was for me. I had been reading about Edgar Cayce since I was a teenager, but I didn't really get into it until 1987. That was the year that Shirley MacLaine's Out on a Limb was made into a miniseries on ABC in January. And that reawakened me to my esoteric interests. And that's the year that I joined the ARE. And through the ARE, I have met some extraordinary people, speakers and authors, attended many, many conferences there. And then I actually went to school there at the Atlantic University and got my master's degree in transpersonal studies. So for me, it's been a godsend. It is my spiritual home. And I go there at least once a year. I live about 3 hours away, so it's not that hard for me to get out there. They've got an extraordinary library, all of the Casey readings. As a member, you have access to the 14,000 readings that he did, 12,000 of which are all health readings.
0: Mm-hmm.
10: That's how he got the name Father of Holistic Medicine. He was way ahead of us. And I just, everything about it, the people there, it's under Christopher Naughton now. He's doing a fabulous job with it. And so I really, it's as much a part of me as my family is. So it's my spiritual family, and I just love going here.
0: Good for you. We're going to come back in a moment and take phone calls with Joanne DiMaggio as we talk about soul writing right here on Coast to Coast AM.
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2: Signaling progress. I'm Lisa Lacera, Fox News. That's what President Trump says about talks with Iran to end the conflict.
3: The president says really good talks with Iran over the past 24 hours could secure a peace agreement.
4: Iran cannot have a nuclear weapon, and they won't. And they've agreed to that, among other things.
3: Reports indicate an emerging deal would cap Iran's nuclear program, reopen the Strait of Hormuz, and end a U.S. naval blockade. And while President Trump says he has not set a deadline for Iran, he did warn in a social media post, if there is no agreement, the bombing starts at a much higher level and intensity than it was before.
2: Fox's Jared Halpern at the White House. U.N. Ambassador Mike Waltz is calling on the United Nations to condemn Iran's actions.
5: No matter what your conflict is, whether you agree with it or not, you can't respond by sowing sea mines in international waterways and then trying to charge tolls.
2: On Fox's special report with Brett Baer, Waltz says Iran has attacked its neighbors in all directions and it should face consequences. A judge has released a note a former cellmate of Jeffrey Epstein claims he found after Epstein's first suicide attempt in July 2019.
6: He actually had a cellmate who claims to have found this note allegedly written by Jeffrey Epstein. He says, I found it. It was inside of a book. It was a piece of paper. It apparently had been ripped out of a yellow legal pad.
2: Fox's Kevin Cork. The short note reads in part, they investigated me for months, found nothing, and the note said, time to say goodbye. Epstein was found hanging in his cell in August of 2019. At that time, he did not have a cellmate. A spokesman for former New York City Mayor Rudy Giuliani says he's out of the ICU after suffering from pneumonia, which forced him to need a breathing tube. The tube was removed earlier this week. The spokesman says Giuliani will continue to recover at the hospital before heading home. 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
11: 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I'm Christian Spicer. I'm a writer, podcaster, and a huge fan of The Last of Us. In this show, we'll be recapping the story of part one while diving deep into the making of. 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
12: At first, they don't like each other. 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
1: Soul writing. We'll take your calls with Joanne DiMaggio when we come rolling right back on Coast to Coast AM. 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
1: And welcome back, George Norrie, along with Joanne DiMaggio. Joanne, have you ever gotten a soul writing message that you didn't like?
5: No, actually, I don't remember ever that having happened. Like I said, you know, sometimes it'll say something that throws you off a little bit because it came out of left field. But in the end, it was always very positive.
1: Does the source know things that we don't know in that? If somebody's got cancer but doesn't know it, will the soul writing probably say you have to go see a doctor, there's something wrong or something like that?
5: It could. I haven't had that happen. I was diagnosed with lymphoma, and it didn't tell me ahead of time about it, but it basically told me I would be all right and not to worry about it. And that turned out to be true. So I don't think it'll give you anything you can't handle. Certainly, you know, I know with past life work that I do, people are always afraid that they're going to, you know, hear something or realize that they did something terrible in a previous lifetime. And I always tell them, well, spirit will only send you what it knows you can handle. So don't worry about that. So I think that's the same with soul writing.
1: When do you know you're really clicked in on soul writing, that it's really starting to work?
5: Yeah, well, I think you lose all sense of time. You know, you don't realize the passage of time because you're just totally in the zone. You know, you're in the flow, and it feels different. It just feels different than anything else you've ever done. So you know that you're connecting to something at a much higher vibration. And it's a very beautiful, comforting feeling. And, you know, sometimes you just don't want it to end because it's just, it gives you a really a spiritual high, I'd say.
1: Have you ever gotten emotional from your messages where you almost broke down and cried?
5: Yes, absolutely.
1: Sometimes, really?
5: Yes. Sometimes the message has been so incredibly beautiful that it just, it got to me. It just really, you know, honed in on my soul, and the deepest part of me was touched. And so, yeah, I've had emotional responses. I've also had, you know, like I mentioned to you, where I start laughing because it's so funny, some of the things that are said, but mostly it's the more profound, deeper kind of connections that I respond to.
1: Are most of the messages warnings, healings, predictions? How would you categorize them?
5: I think that soul writing, its biggest purpose is healing. So it would gently guide you or nudge you in a certain direction. It won't tell you what to do. I think that it would be more of a guidance tool than anything else.
1: And the healing could be physical as well as emotional, can it?
5: Oh, yeah. Yeah. When I did my research project for my book, Karma Can Be a Real Pain, I was working with people who had chronic illnesses, and often they wouldn't know the source of the illness until they did the soul writing. So we did a regression followed by the soul writing. And then they found out, you know, like I have a story of a man who had arthritis only in his thumbs. And he thought, why do I only have it in my thumbs? Well, it turns out he was a soldier in the Civil War on the Confederate side. And he used to like to use his saber to cut off the thumbs of the Union cavalrymen. He didn't want to kill them, but he wanted to maim them in such a way that they wouldn't be able to hold a sword or a gun. And so now in this life, he's dealing with arthritis in both of his thumbs. And I have story after story like that. And then once they find out, you know, where it originated, many times they have a spontaneous healing and then it's gone. About 35% of the people in my research project experienced a spontaneous healing just by finding out the source of the problem.
1: Has it ever let you down?
5: No, never. I can honestly say that. There are times when I wish I had more information and they cut me off. And I said, wait a minute here, you know, and so I have to wait. I think they want me to digest what they've given me and then move on. So it's just my being anxious that's disappointed me. It's not anything that's come from spirit.
1: How do you end your sessions with it?
5: They always end it for me. They'll end it with a phrase that's always the same so that I know it's the end, you know, we are with you in love and in light. And then that would be it. Sometimes they start it like that too, or they'll start, you are in the light of God, so fear nothing. And then the message will start. So that's how I know I'm with the right folks, that I've connected to the right source.
1: And is it different for everybody?
5: Yes, it is, because you're working with your own guides and your own angels, and you know your connection is our connections are all the same in terms of destination, but how we get there is different. So everybody's message is different, and everybody's method is different, and you just have to experiment and find what works for you.
1: All right, we're going to take calls with Joanne DiMaggio about soul writing. Let's go to Robert in Michigan on the wild card line. Robert, go for it.
6: Joanne and George.
1: Hi there.
6: I can't believe what I'm hearing, because you've just given a name to something I've been doing for quite a while, soul writing.
5: Hey.
6: I just recently lost my wife. We were married for 61 years, went to high school together, and I'm brokenhearted over it. And I believe, I'm a Christian, but I believe we're made in God's image, where we're triune in nature, like God, body, soul, and spirit. He's Father, Son, Holy Ghost, Spirit. So I've had a relationship, I'd like to think, with my soul, because I always figured, well, my soul is probably always communicating with me. Why don't I communicate with him?
5: Exactly.
6: So, that's, and I found out I can do that and get answers. And since my wife died, I wanted to understand and be reassured that I was going to see her again and be with her in heaven. And it really, really was on my mind big time. And the soul knew that. And I bought a manuscript, you know, a college book you write in, stitched, and I blank pages. And all of a sudden, I just got a flurry of things to write that reinforced my belief that I would be with her again. He gave me a script, a verse out of the Bible that said in Adam and Eve in the Garden of Eden, where Adam was all alone, and God said, it's not good for a man to be alone, and that's why he created Eve. And so that's what's going to be in heaven. So that's a reassurance. And I'm going to tell you, two things happened. On March, she died in 2025, and in the first Sunday before Christmas, December 21st, I'll preface this with, I dream ever since I was a kid. If I sleep, I dream, period. I always dream. Even if I just go to sleep for 10 minutes, I dream.
1: And you remember all of them?
6: No, not really. But they all make sense in some way, either from people I know or things, places I've been. You know, you can sort of rationalize those dreams. Well, my dream on the 21st was interrupted. And I found myself in heaven briefly in the what was, I would say, would be a countryside or a park-like thing. I've never seen it on earth like that before. It was beautiful. And I was on this path. I'm walking down this path. And

0: And there was this big table, and all the saints were sitting around this table, and plus my wife, and they were like a fellowship, like, you know, you go to the corner for donuts and coffee with your friends when you're retired or something. And I was behind her, and I started bringing my hand toward her shoulder, you know, to touch her and say, hey, I'm here. And that guide or whatever pulled my hand back. I was not allowed to touch her. And he let me stand there and listen to her. And what I get out of that was my soul was communicating with Jesus or the saints or whatever, and to reassure me, because it was so much on my mind, I loved her so much, and to show me two things, that she's there waiting for me, and I'll be there, and to show me what she does, maybe, you know, to pass time or something. But I've been writing this manuscript, and the information just is pouring out of all relative things that I wouldn't have necessarily thought of.
1: Well, Joanne, that would be soul writing that Robert's going through, would it not?
2: Absolutely. How comforting is that for you?
1: And yeah. What makes that happen? Something from above?
2: He had that deep desire to connect. That connection he had with his wife was so deep. I mean, when we're sleeping, we do have our out-of-body experiences where the souls connect and communicate on a whole different level. You know, oftentimes if you're having problems with somebody, you work them out in your sleep because your soul connects with them at that level. And I think in his case, it was definitely a message of comfort for him, and to know that, you know, she's all right, and she's occupied with whatever it is she's doing in the afterlife, and that he'll be able to be with her at some point. So I think it's very beautiful, his experience, and I applaud him for pursuing it the way he has.
1: If I could draw a phrase from the movie The Gladiator, that Robert will get there, but not yet, not yet.
2: Exactly.
1: Let's go to a first-time caller, David in Indiana. David, go ahead.
3: Hello. Glad to meet you, George.
1: Your phone's... I'm going to have Tom check your phone, David, real quick, and see if we can get you back. It's a little, Tommy, check the first-time caller. Did you hear that, Joanne?
2: I did.
1: Was that the spirit world doing that?
2: I don't know.
1: Try to get his phone working for him. Let's go to Jimmy in Raleigh, North Carolina. Hey, Jimmy, go ahead.
4: Hi, George. Hi, Joanne. Hey, a quick comment on the footprint in the sand, George. Perhaps it's your footprint while you carrying God as part of your spiritual basic training, being a military man.
1: You never know.
4: Perhaps someday you could be called on to carry someone else's soul or spirit and help them out in a way. Anyway, for Joanne, isn't what you describing similar to what other people call channeling or mediumship, that they do that through their either feelings, with visual or audio, or merging with the spirit, while you do that with the pen and paper?
2: Exactly. It is a form of channeling. Definitely. I don't know if you've ever seen Teresa Caputo or Tyler Henry when they're doing readings. They start scribbling on a paper, and that just sort of jumpstarts the information for them. So, yeah, and there are, like I said, there are people who do it when they compose music, and there's others who use it in art when they're doing an art project. So it's just the same process, which is the meditation, the connecting to the divine, and then allowing that inspiration to flow from that higher source so that you can accomplish things that in a conscious state you wouldn't be able to do. So it's very much a channeling method.
1: Does soul writing better?

0: your life?
1: Absolutely. Your life changes once you start doing it. And I think, as I said earlier, that sense that you're not alone in this world, that there's always somebody there for you 24/7, gives you a certain level of confidence that you didn't have before. And you know that there's a source of guidance available to you that, you know, sometimes when we I like to think of when we come to the earth, when we're in the afterlife and, you know, we're like little souls ready to go off to school. And we've got our little backpack of everything we're going to need, our curriculum of what we're going to study once we're here. And we have a little phone home card that's tucked away. And Spirit tells us, you know, when you get to the earth, you might get into trouble. You'll have some problems and you're going to seek answers and you won't be able to find them. And just remember that we're here for you all the time. Just call. Just give us a call. We're going to be waiting for you to ask for our help. And so I think that's very comforting to know that and then to be able to actually implement it.
0: And you do private sessions, Joanne?
1: I do. I teach the soul writing individually. After they take the first lesson with me, then I'll join them and we'll both be writing. You know, they'll write a message and I'll get a message for them and we'll go back and forth like that. And like I said, I'm working on doing an online course right now, which should be up fairly soon.
0: And people can connect with you through your website?
1: Yes, absolutely. There's a under services, you'll see soul writing, you'll see past life regression. And if you click on that, it'll take you to my to the information that you need in the online calendar. And you can book a session on Zoom right there.
0: All right. 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
1: And welcome back. Our final segment with Joanne DiMaggio as we talk about soul writing. Joanne, have you ever been let down by the soul writing? Ever?
9: No, never, never. It's always been information I very desperately needed and uplifting and just really changed my world. I just love doing it. It's never gotten old in all the years I've been doing it. And I really am grateful that I found this tool to connect with spirit.
1: When you first started doing it as a little girl, did it just come to you or did you ask for it?
9: I asked for it, you know, because being a good little Catholic girl, I knew that my prayers would be answered. So, you know, I fully expected if I asked Jesus to send me a secret code that he would. And I got something. And so there my prayer was answered. And for me, that was perfectly normal. I didn't think anything of it until, like I said, 25 years later when I found out what it really was. So, it's always been a real eye opener for me.
1: Did you tell your friends or family about it?
9: No, no, I kept it to myself. And even 25 years later, you know, I didn't say anything. It wasn't until I did my thesis for my master's degree in 2011 that I actually started making all this public.
1: All right, let's go to the calls. Nick in Rhode Island, welcome to the program, East of the Rockies. Go ahead, Nick.
10: Hey, George. Hey, Joanne.
9: Hey, Nick.
10: Pleased to meet you. I have no doubt there's another side to this. We're all going to the, want to call it heaven, whatever. I had an uncle and a father I lost within 3 years. My uncle died first. He used to come to all my shows. I used to be a country singer in New England. We were pretty well known in New England, and he loved to hear me sing. He always made me sing this song by Ricky Van Shelton, Statue of a Fool. The day after his funeral, my girl and I got in the car, started it up, and bingo, the song comes on. Nobody selected anything on the radio or on their phone or anything like that. It was just blew my mind.
1: Yep.
10: I bought a hutch. When my father was alive, we bought this hutch for $150. It's worth $5,000-$6,000. It was a beautiful hutch, and my father always admired it. After my father died, the hutch light would come on all by itself. It never did that when he was alive. So these things like that really affect me. I mean, my beliefs. George had a guest on recently who, I forgot his name, I'm sorry, but he mentioned that he's afraid to die. Because nobody knows what it's like over there. And I feel the same way. I mean, just to be an energy for eternity, that kind of scares me. any of your the people you've dealt with in your field, Joanne, has anybody ever asked what it's really, really like on the other side in our language and described it, something we can understand?
9: Oh, yeah, I actually did a research project on that. In my book, I did it to myself again, and this was the pre-life planning session. So I would take people after regression. They would go into the afterlife. And one of the questions in the research project I did asked specifically, what is it like to die? You know, what do you see? Does anybody greet you? Where do you stay? You know, what do you do? And everyone said the exact same thing. They had no fear of dying, that you could create your heaven however you wanted it to look. If you had a favorite place on earth, maybe you had a little cabin in the woods that you really loved, you could recreate that and you could be there. And your spirit guide would meet you and you would spend some time going over the prior lifetime to see what it is that you learned and what you still need to learn. And then you design your next lifetime. And then you, when you're ready, you just come back into another body and you start all over again. Now, that requires a belief in reincarnation. I understand that. And not all people believe that. But that's what I found in my research project, that that it was easier to die. They said it was easier to die than being born. So I found that really interesting. And a lot of people were anxious to do it because they wanted to go home, in quotes. So I think it's, I mean, we're all faced with that. The older we get, the closer we get to it. I know I think about it a lot. I say to myself, well, I've died a lot of times. This won't be my first time doing it. So that gives me some hope.
1: I have two requests for the dying. One, it not happen quickly, and two, it not be painful.
9: Exactly. Exactly.
1: I sometimes think dying in your sleep might be the best way to go. What do you think?
9: I think so. I would love that. It just depends on what you need to learn at that last moment on Earth.
1: What do you think happens when you die in your sleep? Do you like wander around like you think you're in a dream? You don't know yet, right?
9: I'm not sure. You know, I usually ask people, you know, the moment of death, does somebody meet you? Like, you know how they talked about St. Peter at the pearly gates?
1: Yeah.
9: So I asked them, I said, do you have an experience like that? And most of them said no, that they either had a family member meet them or their spirit guide met them. And, you know, they were fine. They were taken to a place where they could rest and then work with the Council of Elders to look over the life they finished to see, you know, what did they accomplish? What do they still need to accomplish? What do they have to learn? And then plan the next lifetime out. So it's, and it was the same with every single person that I worked with in that research project. And that's what gave me hope, because I thought, well, they don't know each other. They're not comparing notes, and yet they're all saying the exact same thing. So it must be true. So, and my research, I've come to believe that.
1: Let's go to Eric in Indiana on the wild card line. Eric, welcome.
11: George!
1: There you go, buddy. How are you?
11: All right. This is Eric, the mind control guy. How's everybody doing tonight?
1: We're doing well.
11: Hey, awesome. I got a couple interesting stories. It goes back to my days in the service when I was a mind control test subject in the mind-altering research study under the sinister Dr. Gorman. Years after I got out, two different times, I was watching the tube, and this commercial came on advertising for this one particular TV show called The 2400. And this voice in my head, as clear as us talking right now, when I said, yeah, I think I'd like to watch that show, the voice says, no, you don't want to watch that show. I'm like, all right, who said that? Started looking around, didn't see anybody. I said, I'd like to watch that show. And the voice came into my head again, clear as day, said, no, you don't want to watch that. So then I find myself listening to this voice. I said, okay, why don't I want to watch this? So, well, if you start watching it, it might not be the first, second, or third episode, but eventually you will see something that will allow you to start to remember the bad stuff. I said, the bad stuff? You mean the stuff that Dr. Gorman did? The voice goes, no. The stuff that Gorman did would have been like a backyard birthday party by comparison. No, this is the bad stuff. And the other one that happened when back in 2022, when I was on the podcast Dark Outpost, somebody had contacted me and suggested I try to watch the movie The Men Who Stare at Goats.
1: Mm-hmm.
11: Well, come to find out, the stuff that they said happened in that movie happened at the time I was at Fort Bragg, going through all this stuff that I didn't know about at the time. I got about 15 minutes into it, and that clear voice came into my head again, very loud, and it said, if you force yourself to watch this movie until the end, you will unlock a vault that you will not be able to shut down. And I was going to ask the lady what that voice could have possibly been that came into my head twice telling me not to watch certain things?
9: Well, I would think it would be your spirit guide who's communicating with you, warning you about something. I was curious, did you ever watch that television show? The 2400, you said? I never heard of that before.
11: No, I did not watch it. It was about, it's been over 20 years ago. But I never have watched that, and I never did turn on the Minister at Goats ever again. And there's many shows that I cannot watch because it starts unlocking vaults in my head of just horrific, sadistic torture experiments that happened when I was a young soldier in the service at Fort Bragg.
9: Well, you have somebody really looking out for you then, it sounds like.
1: That's important, isn't it, Joanne?
9: Absolutely. You're very fortunate that you have that that guard there. He's guarding your innermost mind and soul. So I would say, you know, be grateful for that. And you've heeded the voice's warning, and I think that served you well.
1: Do some of us have guardian angels that just do better than the other guardian angel?
9: I think that they all can do probably the same amount. It depends on our needs and our communication with them, whether we're calling upon them on a consistent basis to help us, or whether they're just kind of sitting there, you know, twiddling their fingers, waiting for you to get in touch with them. So I think that they all have our best interest at heart. They've all been assigned to us. And they know us on a very intimate level. They know which buttons get pushed, and they know how to just kind of nudge you along. But you need to develop a level of communication with them. You have to open that line of communication with them, and you could do that through the soul writing.
1: Let's go to Sherry in the state of Washington on the wild card line. Hi, Sherry.
12: I was going to tell you, I just wanted to mention about the poem that the footprints in the sand. The guy, he had a dream and he was walking on the beach with God. I just wanted to add a little bit more to it. And he says, you know, he said, I noticed, and he said there were two sets of footprints. And he said, but I noticed when I was having my toughest times and I was at my lowest, there was only one set of footprints. You weren't there for me. And then God says, I was there for you. That's when I carried you in my arms.
1: That's right. What a great poem, wasn't it?
12: It was really beautiful. And I wanted to ask Joanne if she ever heard that when you're doing automatic writing, that pencils work and help you write easier and better. That something about the lead, it helps you to write. It flows through you better or something like that.
1: Pencil as opposed to the ink. Go ahead, Joanne.
9: Yeah. I tell people to experiment with different methods of different writing instruments. I prefer a fountain pen because I like the look of the ink and the way it flows on the page, but everybody does something else. I didn't hear about the lead having any influence on the writing at all, but certainly people have used a pencil when they've done the writing. Yes.
1: And again, what do you recommend for people who want to start trying this out tonight?
9: Well, I would say it's very easy. Just like I said, state your intention, go in a quiet place, take some deep breaths, surround yourself with that white light, say whatever prayer of protection you can, and then just put, you know, either write your question out or ask for a message, and then be patient and just allow the message to come out on the paper. And if you don't get anything, it's helpful to start with the making ovals on the page, because that sort of jump starts the writing for you. Because out of that oval will come an L or an M or an E, and then out of that will come a word, and out of that will come a sentence. So just experiment with it. And if you don't get a message in writing, but you get a message in your head, go ahead and write that down, and then go back to making the ovals until the writing actually starts. And don't get discouraged if it doesn't happen the first time. It happens the first time for most people, but there are a group of people who don't succeed the first time around. But just stick with it, because with practice, anybody can do it.
1: First time caller, Robert in Florida. Go ahead, Robert.
13: Thank you for Joanne and George. My wife died, and two mornings later, I woke up in bed, and we called each other sweetheart. And I said, sweetheart, sweetheart, sweetheart, oh, Lord, is she with you? And immediately the word whip popped into my mind. And I thought of all, why am I thinking whip? And I thought, does it mean something? And it only took me a minute with her in paradise. And immediately the clock in the living room struck 7 a.m. And on the 20th, that was on the 12th, and she died on the 10th. And on the 23rd, I woke up, and I was thinking of, I have all these stories, amazing stories similar to that. And I was thinking about the stories, and I was thinking about how wonderful it was when I saw the whip, and immediately the clock struck 7 again.
1: That's magical times. Joanne, I want to thank you for being on the program again. Keep in touch with us, all right?
9: I will. Thanks for the opportunity, George.
1: Joanne's website is linked up. It's her name at coasttocoastam.com, and her revised book is called Soul Writing, an Inspirational Companion Guide to Empower Your Soul. And Robert, as far as you seeing that whip, that's between you and your wife, who's passed on, my friend. But be well. That's a great story. And we've got a great set of programs for you for the rest of the week. Tomorrow, Gerald Celente joins us to talk about economic trends and what the war in Iran is doing to us all and the price of gasoline, which in California, Tommy tells me, is over $7 a gallon in some places. My gosh. For Dane Galante, Tom Danheiser, Sue Trikas, Lex Lonehood, Sean Latasur, Alec Fernandez, Stephanie Smith, Tim Banal, George Knapp, and Richard Serrett, I'm George Norrie, somewhere out there on Coast to Coast AM. We'll see you on our next edition. Until then, be safe, everyone.

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6: Fox's Jared Halpern reports.
7: The president says really good talks with Iran over the past 24 hours could secure a peace agreement.
8: Iran cannot have a nuclear weapon, and they won't. And they've agreed to that, among other things.
7: Reports indicate an emerging deal would cap Iran's nuclear program, reopen the Strait of Hormuz, and end a U.S. naval blockade. And while President Trump says he has not set a deadline for Iran, he did warn in a social media post, if there is no agreement, the bombing starts at a much higher level and intensity than it was before. At the White House, Jared Halpern, Fox News.
6: Court document containing what is believed to be a suicide note written by Jeffrey Epstein has been unsealed by a judge. Here's Fox's Grinnell Scott.
9: The note, believed to have been written as Epstein sat in a Manhattan jail cell awaiting trial, expressed his belief that investigators had no evidence of alleged sex crimes he faced. Part of it read, "They investigated me for months, found nothing." The note also contained the sentence, "Time to say goodbye," which could be interpreted as an intent to commit suicide. The New York Times reported the writing was found in July 2019 after an apparent attempt to end his life that Epstein survived. That was July 23rd. Epstein was found unresponsive August 10th and later pronounced dead. In New York, Grinnell Scott, Fox News.
6: A U.S. district judge has ruled the federal government does not have to return the 2020 election ballots from Georgia's Fulton County, seized by the FBI from a warehouse near Atlanta. Lawyers for the county had argued the ballots and other election materials should be returned because the seizure, they said, was improper and unconstitutional. 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
6: The man best known for founding the 24-hour news cycle has died. Fox's Tanya J. Powers has more.
11: Ted Turner, who founded CNN in 1980, pioneering the 24-hour network that changed TV news, has died, according to a news release from Turner Enterprises. Known for his brash, outspoken nature that earned him the nickname Captain Outrageous, the Atlanta businessman built a media company that created cable channels, including TBS, TNT, Turner Classic Movies, and Cartoon Network. Turner owned the Atlanta Braves for 20 years. And was also known for his philanthropy. In 2018, a month before his 80th birthday, he revealed a diagnosis of Lewy body dementia, a progressive brain disorder. He leaves behind 5 children, 14 grandchildren, and 2 great-grandchildren. Ted Turner was 87. Tanya J. Powers, Fox News.
6: At least 3 people are dead, 5 others infected after the hantavirus outbreak aboard a cruise ship.
12: The Dutch-flagged MV Hontius, carrying some 150 passengers and crew, including 17 Americans, and the dangerous hantavirus. Made a new theory of how it got on board. Argentine officials reportedly looking at the possibility a Dutch couple contracted the virus before getting on the ship while bird watching at a landfill full of rodents. Exposure to rodent dropping can transmit the disease.
6: Fox's Greg Palcott. Former New York City Mayor Rudy Giuliani is improving. According to a statement from his spokesman, Ted Goodman, on Instagram, the 81-year-old Giuliani is out of the ICU and will spend more time recovering before leaving the hospital. Mayor and his family appreciate, they say, the outpouring of love and prayer sent his way. It goes on to say that the power of prayer is working. The mayor feels it. We feel it. Please keep them coming for America's Mayor Rudy Giuliani. Giuliani was hospitalized in Florida over this past weekend after he was diagnosed with pneumonia. At one point, he was intubated, but later came off it and is said to be doing well, as we've been reporting. I'm Sue Guzman. This is Fox News.
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14: All intelligent life is interesting to all other intelligent life. 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

0: Land of America and the gateway to the West. Good morning, good evening, wherever you may be, across the nation, around the world. I'm George Norrie. This is Coast to Coast AM. Later tonight, the other side. Here's what's happening. President Donald Trump said that assuming Iran agrees to give what has been agreed to, which is perhaps a big assumption, the already legendary epic fury will be at an end, and the highly effective blockade will allow the Hormuz Strait to be open to all, including Iran, he says. The remarks come as Project Freedom, the U.S. military's operation over the Strait of Hormuz, is temporarily paused. With more on today's activities, here's our Tom Danheiser.
1: Well, George, U.S. President Donald Trump said he had very good talks with Iran, adding that it's very possible we'll make a deal. The president having threatened higher-level military strikes if a peace deal is not accepted. Iran's foreign ministry spokesman, Esmail Baghaei, said the U.S. proposal to end the war is still under review. Iran is expected to hand over its reply Thursday to mediators. President Donald Trump has paused Project Freedom in the Strait of Hormuz in order to allow time to finalize a potential agreement with Iran. Meanwhile, Prime Minister Benjamin Netanyahu said Israel targeted a top Hezbollah commander in the first strike in Beirut since the ceasefire in Lebanon. And oil prices dropped sharply on reports of a potential U.S.-Iran peace deal. Crude oil benchmarks Brent crude hovering around $101 to $102 a barrel, and West Texas Intermediate around $95 to $96 a barrel. George?
0: Thank you. More than a third of Americans, 37%, report having lost at least one relationship due to political differences, including friendships, family ties, coworker relationships, and romantic partnerships, with most losing more than one. A survey of 2,000 U.S. adults found that the average American earning roughly $79,000 a year would spend nearly $57,000 of that annually just to feel financially secure and at peace. Affording everyday necessities like groceries, medications, topped the list of things people would pay for most to guarantee at an average of around $21,000 a year. And a lot of Americans are getting tired of paying high prices for oil. Investment analyst Mish Sedlock's with us here. Mish, how long is this going to continue?
2: I don't know, George. I think longer than what Trump is hoping for here. The New York Fed had an interesting survey out today. High-end consumers are they're spending more on gas. They're spending more on everything. You know, they've got incomes, but the low-income people are really hurt by these higher gas prices. They're the highest since July of 2022. First time over 450. I think it was 454 a gallon today. Maybe we'll see a little bit of a break tomorrow, but I don't think it's going to last. I think these negotiations are going to go on for a long time. Now let's talk diesel for a little bit. The independent operators are really hurt. Diesel's only 14 cents from a record high, George. 20% of the operators have parked their trucks because of higher fuel costs. Adds up to $1,200 a week in expenses, according to a survey by DAT Freight and Analytics. Now, 13,000 flights have been canceled, George, and the airlines are hiking up baggage fees and extra things. Southwest, an extra $10. That's the cost of the first bag is now up to $45 and $55 for the second bag now. United Airlines CEO Scott Kirby said ticket prices may need to rise by as much as 15 to 20 cents just to cover half of the surge in the jet fuel costs. They don't think they will be able to raise them all the way up. And here's a little fact here on Project Freedom and why it was canceled, George. Trump didn't cancel it because he wanted to. The NBC reported late tonight that Project Freedom was canceled because Saudi Arabia and Kuwait would not give airspace for the U.S. to fly over that. So they're scared, George, of retaliations by Iran. And Iran denied this report that they're on the verge of a deal. Since every side is lying, George, I hope there's a deal in the works. But I think it's going to take a long time. We're going to get it. And I think gas prices and oil prices are going to stay elevated until it's done.
0: I think so, too. Thanks, Mitch. Appreciate your report. CNN founder and business mogul Ted Turner, a great guy, has died at the age of 87. Turner pioneered the media industry with the creation of a 24-hour cable news network in 1980. It was called CNN. Turner revealed a diagnosis of Lewy body dementia in 2018, a degenerative disease causing memory problems and exhaustion. He died peacefully and was surrounded by his family. Back in the early part of 1980, I was a news director at a television station in St. Louis, and Ted Turner called me and said, look, we're looking for some help. We're looking for news outlets that can supply us with some video in case something happens in that city, because we're just starting up with CNN, which started in June of 1980. This was earlier on in the year that he called, and we went for it, and we were one of their suppliers of information in St. Louis. It was really something else. He was one of a guy. And then my dear friend John Petrovich, who has since died, created CNN.com and CNN Headline News. It was one of the first cable networks to really get going. Ted Turner, dead at the age of 87. In a moment, Gerald Celente joins us to talk about the trends of the economy and how it affects all of us. Next on Coast to Coast AM. Everyone forgets things now and then, a name, a word, why you walked into a room. 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
0: And welcome back to Coast. George Norrie with you. Gerald Celente back with us, publisher of the Weekly Trends Journal magazine. He is the author of the highly acclaimed and best-selling books Trend Tracking and Trends 2000. We've been going through a lot economically over the past couple of years, and Gerald's here to kind of sort things through for us. Mr. Celente, welcome back.
6: Thanks for having me. Great being on. Thank you so much.
0: How are things in New York?
6: You know, it's not the New York I grew up in the Bronx. It's a whole different trip. And nightlife is, it's not what it used to be. And particularly after COVID, you know, like I'm up here now in the Hudson Valley, I'm up in Kingston, New York. This was the third Dutch settlement, by the way. And there are more pre-Revolutionary War stone buildings here than anywhere else in America. And they call it the Hudson Valley. I call it Death Valley. 9 o'clock, it's dead at night. But anyway, it's beautiful up here, and I'm very blessed to be here.
0: I remember Sinatra used to talk about Toots Shore, Gillies, the Copa. Do you still have those places anymore? They're all gone, aren't they?
6: Yeah. All the vibe is gone, you know. You know, they say in the King James Bible that the meek shall inherit the earth. They misspelt it. The geeks have inherited the earth. You know, once upon a time, I was the number two guy running a major trade association. And after the trade show, we'd put on an event for the people that exhibited. And I was just 31 years old. And I put, after the trade show, we were in Atlanta, Georgia, and put it on for Ella Fitzgerald. Took over the Superdome.
0: Oh, cool.
6: Yeah, did one with Dionne Warwick. You know, it was a whole different vibe, you know? And now, again, all the vibe is gone. It's just sad. To me, by the way, people ask me, what could change the country? I say, we need a renaissance. You know, you look at our parents' generation. You know, I have a picture of my parents' wedding, 1934, may they rest in peace. My father worked in a fish store. The guys, you know, they were laborers. They worked in factories. I have a picture of their wedding in 1934, the elegance of what these people dressed and looked like compared to now. So anyway, I think we need a renaissance. We have to bring back that spirit of America, why people all over the world wanted to come here at one time.
0: Speaking of the spirit of America, what's your take on the economy these days?
6: It's going to get from bad to worse.
0: And oh,
6: again,
0: boy.
6: By the way, you know, I got to make this very, very clear. I'm a political atheist. I don't take sides on things. And as trend forecasters, we look at things the way they are, not the way we want them to be. And I was listening to Mish before we went on the air. This war has made a very bad situation worse. 55% of Americans said their financial situation is getting worse. That's according to a recent Gallup poll. And you look at one after another. Again, there's this thing called the K-shaped economy. And the K on the top are the richest, and the ones on the bottom are the rest of society. And again, we only look at the data. 10% of Americans are responsible for 50% of all spending. Go back to before the COVID happened in 2020. The average age of first-time homebuyers, 28 years old.
0: That's it.
6: Today, 40 years old.
0: Wow. They can't afford, the younger people can't afford them anymore.
6: Again, as I said, it's not what you like, what you want, what you wish. It's what is. Again, you know, I'm a Bronx guy, you know, born right after the war, 1946. Yeah, I mean, I know New York. And they elected, again, whether you like, dislike, not the issue. They elected this guy, Mondani, that nobody ever heard of. Well, who's a Mondani? Right? All right. This is the biggest city in New York. In America, rather. How come he got elected? Again, we only look at the data. Gen Z revolution is one of our top trends this year. The Gen Z voted for him. These are people, by the way, between the ages, I think it's about, 15 to 29. And so the young people went out to vote in mass for him. Because they have no jobs, they have no future. And it's not only in America that this is happening. They just overthrew the government in Nepal, Gen Z, one country after another. They want free this, free that, because they have no jobs.
0: Well, again, look what happened, Gerald, in Iran with the 43,000 protesters that they killed and slaughtered. Same kind of thing. These people were ticked off with their government.

0: to State Street, the big three are the largest shareholders, you ready? In approximately 88% of the S&P 500 companies.
1: Wow.
0: Together, they own 22% to 25% of the average S&P 500 companies and hold over 20% of the total U.S. market capitalization. They are the top investors in over 40% of all public-related traded U.S. firms. That's according to George Mason University. So when I'm talking about the Gen Z revolution and where the economy is going, it's they're getting hit hard. And so it's going to get worse with this war going on because, again, as Mish was saying, what's the average price of gasoline today? A gallon of gasoline? But like $4.53 a gallon? Before
1: it's almost seven in Los Angeles.
0: Yep. Before it started in February 28th, $2.92.
1: Gen Z is very technically savvy, yet artificial intelligence is lopping off jobs left and right. What do you see there?
0: Oh, it's again, depending on whose numbers you're looking at, it's again, not whether you like it, love it, want it, it's it. And again, that's one of the things that was bringing down the equity markets before the war began. All the AI wiping out software companies. And by the way, that's also what's driving up the gross domestic product. Again, only by the data. As of early 2026, AI-related investment, hardware and software, is a major driver of U.S. economic expansion. You ready? With estimates suggesting it accounted for roughly 35 to over 60% of real U.S. GDP growth in 2025. So now we're talking about gross domestic product that used to be driven by consumer spending, which was almost 70% of the GDP. And then they just had this David Sachs who just came out, and he was the Trump's top crypto and AI advisor, but he left in March, and he said in the first quarter, AI, you ready, was already 75% of GDP growth. The trend is likely to continue, Sachs said. Technology leadership has always been great strength and is driving the economy forward. Yes, it's driving the economy forward, and it's kind of like what the industrial age did to people that used to make their own stuff back in the day. No, it's going to drive out jobs, no question about it.
1: What do you think of these bricks and mortar stores that are closing like crazy? I mean, the big retailers are closing stores all over the country. Look what happened to Sears Roebuck. I think they're all gone now totally, aren't they?
0: Yep. And again, it's only going to, again, you mentioned young people are totally, you know, they're AI addicted. You go out to once upon a time, you sat at a bar and you talked to people at the bar. No more. Most of the people are on their phones. You go into a restaurant. I mean, really, you go into a restaurant now, you see people, couples, they're on their phones with little kids on their phones. Matter of fact, they just had a study that came out about how many hours infants are on screens. So, yeah, going back, it's all going to be... it's all going to be technized. You know, it's they're not going to be going shopping anymore in stores as they used to. It's going to be delivered. But again, this thing is very serious, what's going on globally with the with this war. It's really hurting the global economy. Again, we only look at the data. You look at, for example, Germany. And again, I say this and then people put on my YouTube that I'm wrong. I'm not wrong. Germany is the third largest economy in the world.
1: U.S., China, Germany.
0: You got it. And they are the largest economy in Europe. They were in a recession for 2 years.

0: years. Oh, our economy grew last year by 0.2%. It didn't grow. That's no growth. Two articles in this week's Trends Journal.
1: That's what you call stagflation, right?
0: Yep. Germany's economy continues to implode. That's one. German-Spanish inflation highest in 2 years. So the world is calling it, the economists are calling it stagflation. Stagflation means the economy's stagnant and inflation's going up. We're saying this is dragflation. The economies are going to go down. The facts are there. And inflation is going to go up. If this war doesn't end, again, it's not our data. You're seeing it with fertilizer and other products that are the prices going up. It's the oil prices, the higher they go, the worse things are going to get. So, again, Eurozone barely escaped a flatline economy. And we're talking, you know, this is the Eurozone. So we're concerned that it's going to be dragflation, declining economic growth, rising inflation.
1: Gerald, we're going to come back in just a moment on Coast to Coast and continue chatting with you. We'll take calls with you next hour here on Coast to Coast as we talk about economic trends on Coast to Coast AM.
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1: We shall take your calls next hour with Gerald Celente as we talk about trends, economic trends, share a story, ask a question. 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
2: 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So enjoy.
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1: And welcome back to Coast. George Norrie with you again. We'll take calls next hour with Gerald Celente. Gerald, in terms of looking at trends, do things look good this year or not?
6: Economically, they don't look good at all, as we're seeing it again. We're only going by the data. And here, you're looking at home foreclosures, right? Just at a six-year high.
1: They're up, yep.
6: Six-year high. Again, only by the data. The Generation Lab survey, 55% of 18 to 24-year-olds said the view of the economy as bad, and more than 8 in 10 young adults rate economic conditions in the United States as either bad or terrible. A poll released found that nearly 60% of Americans believe prices next year will be higher than they are currently a year from now. So also, you know, the last time I was on with you, I said it would be a golden year for gold, and gold prices spiked. And as we're speaking now, they're around $4,700 an ounce. Back then, they were about $2,300 an ounce.
1: Yeah, it's just about doubled.
6: So we're very bullish, even though gold prices are down, some $900 from their high. We're still very bullish on it, as well as silver. The two main reasons gold prices are going down. Again, this Iran war has caused a global, really serious problems. So you have countries like Turkey selling some $20 billion worth of gold. Russia, some 22 tons of gold. Mexico, country after country are selling gold to meet their debt levels and expense problems as their currencies are going down. Then what happened when the equity market started going down because of this AI thing, where you're seeing AI wiping out a number of software companies. So the people to cover their losses started selling gold when it really spiked. So we're still very bullish on it, because it's still the number one safe haven asset, particularly in these times. Again, this is serious times. And whether or not there's going to be a peace deal, again, we only look at the facts and the data. We don't take sides on things. And one of the most important things is that, again, it's what we write in our economic update in the magazine that went out on Tuesday. We said that, again, it's not what you want, what you wish, it's what is. One of Iran's demands is that Israel has to withdraw from Lebanon, and they have to stop bombing it. Well, they bombed it today, and when we went on, the magazine went out Tuesday night, this was a headline story in the Times of Israel. Defending from the goal line isn't enough. IDF entrenches grip in southern Lebanon. So they're not going to leave. So will there be a peace deal between the United States and Iran? To us is still iffy. And if this war keeps going on, unfortunately, you're going to start seeing energy and other prices go up. And you're going to, again, dragflation. Economy's going down, inflation going up.
1: Well, let me ask you about the Iranian situation. One, they killed their own people, 43,000. It was an oppressive regime. They were working on nukes. And they've been saying for years, death to America, death to America. If you had a neighbor, Gerald, who had a stockpile of guns and kept saying, death to Gerald Celente, my neighbor, you got to do something about that.
6: I'll only tell you, you know, one of my books, Trend Tracking, far better than Megatrends Time Magazine. I mentioned to you earlier, I was the number two guy running a major trade association.
1: Right.
6: And I was living between Chicago and D.C. at the time. And the Iran conflict broke out back in the late 1970s. And
1: that's the one they took over our embassy.
6: Right. But again, let's go back to what happened. Most people had no idea, and it wasn't released until around 2013, the telegrams that went between Winston Churchill and Kermit Roosevelt, Theodore Roosevelt's either grandson or great-grandson. What happened was they overthrew the Shah's father back in 1953, and this guy Mohammad Mossadegh became the prime minister of Iran.
1: Who tried to nationalize all the oil companies.
6: Right. And he said the oil did not belong to Anglo-Iranian Oil, better known today as BP, or what was the other one? Standard Oil, better known today as ExxonMobil.
1: So they got in there and got rid of that guy.
6: That's right. And they brought in the SAVAK, the secret police, that they were very well liked. So when the revolution happened, I knew it was real. And I started playing the gold and oil futures markets. And that's when I ended up quitting my job. I put a $5,000 bet into both of them and brought it back then up to almost $750,000.
1: How did the Shah of Iran, who was not a Boy Scout by any means, how did he lose power to the Ayatollah when he came back from France?
6: Because of what they did to the country, and the people couldn't stand it. And again, by the way, I lost most of that money. I was a young guy back then. You know, he did wild stuff, you know, just to make it clear. You know?
1: You learned, though, but you learned.
6: Yeah, you know, it's a part of the game. You know, you keep learning. And that's, by the way, that's the most important thing, is to keep learning. And I've never worked harder in my life. Again, in following what we do with the Trends Journal magazine, I just mentioned to you what I read from the Tehran, the Times of Israel. We subscribe to Haaretz, the Israeli newspaper. We go to Ynet. We go to Jerusalem Post. Oh, yeah, but we also go to Press TV. We go to Fars News Agency. We go to IRNA, ISNA, Tazimin. We go to the Iranian sites. We go to the BBC. We go to The Guardian. We go to DW. The Germans have to say, France 24. We say this is what they're saying. We look at it all over the world. And then we say this is our analysis. So we don't give one side. So going back to this thing, what's going on is that in Iran, that there's a lot of sides to the story. And we don't see it ending. And if there's not peace on, again, by the way, I launched a movement over a decade ago called Occupy Peace. And I have peace rallies every year. Judge Napolitano, a whole bunch of people. Matter of fact, Roger Waters just did a live podcast last time. So I'm for peace. And I also read George Washington's farewell address, where he tells the American people not to become involved in these foreign engagements, because this stuff has been going on for centuries and we're not going to fix it, and that we should just protect our country. So that's the way I feel about it.
1: Well, don't you feel a little more at ease that it looks like Iran may not have nukes?
6: Yeah, but again, by the data, and again, only by the data, that they were not making nukes. I'm just saying from what we were reading. And what happened was the deal that was cut with under the Obama administration with them, Trump got rid of that one. where they had the the International Energy Agency, Atomic Energy Agency, was monitoring them continually, and then Trump killed that deal when he came in. So again, according to what we've been reading, they were not making nukes. I'm just saying from what we've been seeing, and I don't know. But again, how about North Korea? They have nukes. How about all the other countries?
1: Yeah, but Kim Jong-un is not dumb enough to say death to America. He keeps his mouth quiet.
6: You can't, you know, one of the things that I've also, I used to teach close combat, had my school for many years, and my teacher was Brad Steiner, the number one guy in America. And we're only taught to attack the attacker. You don't attack somebody because you think you're going to attack them. I'm just telling you, that's the close combat life. And so if somebody threatens you, they could threaten you, but you can't shoot them because they threaten you. If they're going to come at you, and again, that goes back to George Washington's farewell address. And so that's the way I feel about it. Again, as a man that launched Occupy Peace and wants peace on earth.
1: If and when this ends, what happens to the economy, in your opinion?
6: The economy can go back up if this ends. It will bounce back. But if this keeps going, again, only by the data, and we're going all over, again, Asia, one country after another, they're suffering terribly in this thing. These are some of the, Asia braces for war-related inflation shock. Banks struggle, again, the other important thing that's going on here is that these private equity groups that loaned out all this dough and people want it back and they can't get it back. This is serious what's going on in the equity markets over here. So we need to really, really settle this thing down or else it's going to become very bad. And again, if we don't, this is important too. Again, as trend forecasters, it's not what you like, what you want, it's what is. And one of our sayings is, rather than, we call it an on-trendpreneur, rather than an entrepreneur, an on-trendpreneur. Right. This clean energy trend is going to explode as a result of this war. It's building up very, very big. And you know who's taking the lead in it? China's big fund vies to leading finances, and they're going into this thing big, big time. And they're going to do more and more. Investors pile into clean power as war drives push for energy security. That's a headline from today's Financial Times.
1: And when you talk about clean energy, what are you talking about specifically?
6: New inventions, not what they have, what's going to be next. This is going to be very big. You know, once upon a time, there was this cat by the name of Dwight D. Eisenhower, five-star president, five-star general, supreme commander of the Allied forces, and two-term president. He gives this speech about the military-industrial complex robbing the nation of the genius of the sciences, sweat of the labors, and the future of the children. The money going in China, where they're not at war, is going into high tech and going into clean energy. And by the way, they're going to lead the AI boom. Again, want it, like it, not like it, it's what is. And they're investing hundreds and billions of dollars into AI and clean energy. So look at the clean energy, and Europe is now starting to invest more and more. And I'm not talking about the wind or solar. I'm talking about new things that are going to be invented. And this is the time they're going to do it because this war is pushing it.
1: It is truly remarkable, but the trends don't lie, do they?
6: No, the trend is your friend, as they used to say. Mm.
1: Are you confident that things will get better if the war ends?
6: Yes. Absolutely. And again, we only put the facts in and the data. Here, this is from the Canadian. We cover the world. So that's not far from us. 71% of restaurants in Canada, declining profitability. In the Trends Journal that went out on this week, we quoted from Reuters, about all the American big companies, food companies that are losing money. Where is it over here?
1: Closing stores and restaurants all over the place.
6: Yes, several U.S. restaurant chains, they say, are losing sales. Many don't expect customers to feel relief anytime soon. Analysts expect restaurant chains will also show declining sales growth in upcoming earnings. Now, not only is that hurting the restaurant sales, it's bringing down their stocks.
1: The COVID hurt, but then they got hit with the other wallop, the war.
6: Yep. Wall Street forecasts reflect a darker mood in April. Nearly twice as many restaurant analysts cut profit forecasts for next quarter.
1: And what about bricks and mortar stores all closing?
6: Again, I know. That's what I'm saying. This thing is really hitting hard. It's hurting the average consumer. Again, we only go by the data here. 26% here. That was the other one. U.S. properties with foreclosure, almost 120,000 in the first quarter, up 26% from the same time last year.
1: We're going to come back in a moment with Gerald Celente and take phone calls. A couple of his books include The Trends Journal, which is a great one, and also Trends 2000, Trend Tracking. His website is trendsjournal.com, linked up at coasttocoastam.com. 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
5: Trying to get a deal. I'm Ted Lindner, Fox News. President Trump suggesting a deal could soon end the war with Iran. Fox's Jared Halpern with the latest.
6: If Iran does not agree to a deal with the U.S., President Trump warns bombings will resume with more intensity than before.
7: We're dealing with people that want to make a deal very much, and we'll see whether or not they can make a deal that's satisfactory to us. We have it very much under control.
6: The president's warning comes amid reports the U.S. and Iran are closing in on an agreement that would end the U.S. blockade of Iran and reopen the Strait of Hormuz. The U.S. military says an American fighter jet shot out the rudder of an Iranian oil tanker today as that vessel was attempting to breach the blockade. At the White House, Jared Halpern, Fox News.
5: President Trump speaking from the East Room of the White House, honoring mothers in the military and mothers of those who serve. He thanked all the women in the room for their sacrifice on Wednesday.
7: There's nothing more important than military moms that I can tell you, because without you, I don't think it would be in this house. I don't think this house probably ever would have been built.
5: First Lady Melania Trump also highlighting working mothers in the Trump administration. Mother's Day, of course, is Sunday, and it comes as thousands of U.S. service members have been deployed to the Middle East to support the conflict with Iran. Two patients with hantavirus and one suspected of infection evacuated from a Dutch cruise ship and flown to the Netherlands. The ship, at the center of a deadly outbreak, departed Cape Verde with nearly 150 people on board and headed to Spain's Canary Islands. Associated Press footage showing that health workers in protective gear were evacuating three passengers, including the ship's British doctor, who Spain's health ministry said had been in serious condition but has since improved. Three people have died. Hantavirus usually spreads by inhaling contaminated rodent droppings and can spread person to person. 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
5: The FBI has raided locations in Virginia connected to a high-ranking state lawmaker as part of an alleged corruption probe. Fox's Grinnell Scott with more.
11: The federal raid targeted the Virginia State Senate's president pro tempore, L. Louise Lucas. Her office and a cannabis dispensary she is said to co-own next door to that office were the locations that agents went into to collect evidence. Arrests were also made during the operation that agents said was court-ordered. State Senator Lucas, when she arrived at her office, told Fox News she wasn't aware of why the raids were happening. The FBI is also not given a reason. Lucas has been the subject of prior investigations related to products that have come from the cannabis shops she co-owns. Grinnell Scott, Fox News.
5: In the state of Georgia, a judge ruling Wednesday the federal government can keep the 2020 election ballots from Georgia's Fulton County that were seized by the FBI from a warehouse near Atlanta. The January FBI seizure targeted the elections hub in Georgia's most populous county, which is heavily Democratic. Georgia's votes in the 2020 presidential race were counted three times, including once by hand, each time with President Joe Biden coming out on top. President Trump joined by some UFC fighters at the Oval Office on Wednesday, gearing up for the first ever UFC event. There.
7: As you know, June 14th, we're having a big fight. It's never going to happen again, never happened before, and it's all of the best fighters, the best four fighters standing right behind me, and all champions, and it's going to happen right in front of the White House.
5: The president saying it'll be the biggest event we've ever had at the White House. And Ted Turner, who founded CNN back in 1980, pioneering the 24-hour network that changed TV news, has died a cause of death, not revealed. But Turner revealed in 2018 he had Lewy body dementia. He was 87. I'm Ted Lindner. This is Fox News.
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1: Jump aboard. This hour we'll take your calls with Gerald Celente as we talk about economic trends and trends in general when we come right back. 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
2: Welcome back. George Norrie along with Gerald Celente. Gerald's website is linked up at coasttocoastam.com. As soon as they really get the Strait of Hormuz opened up, Gerald, what do you think happens?
3: Oh, you'll see the equity markets go up and oil prices go down. And again, we got to look at where, I mean, as we're speaking now, what's Brent crude like? A little bit over $100 a barrel. At the beginning of the year, it was $60 a barrel. And this is very important, by the way. What was going on, the reason why oil prices were so down was because OPEC Plus was pushing out more supply than demand, because a lot of those countries, Saudi Arabia, United Arab Emirates, another number of them, you know, the economies weren't doing great over there. So they were pushing out more supply than demand. That's what was bringing oil prices down before. And now, of course, you know, we're seeing a spike in it, but things were slowing down. So if this war ends, it's going to be a big uplift for the economy, and it'll push things back up. The equity markets will keep rising, and consumer spending will go back up. Again, we only look at the poll data, and affordability continues to be the main financial challenge for U.S. households, with concerns about various costs outpacing all other financial worries. And that's the Gallup poll.
2: Let's go to the phones east of the Rockies. Gary is with us in Bangor, Maine. Welcome to the program. Hi, Gary.
4: All right, gentlemen, great show. And Mr. Celente, can I take a guess? You're from Arthur Avenue in the Bronx, because I'm an ex-Bronx boy, too. I left years ago. They surrendered the Bronx.
3: Not far from it. Allerton Avenue and Boston Post Road, right across from the White Castle hamburger, where it was 12 cents each.
4: And you graduated from Christopher Columbus High School?
3: No. We moved to Yonkers before I went to high school.
4: Okay.
3: My sister graduated Christopher Columbus.
4: All right, guys. I just wanted to mention this because I think everybody talks about in these kind of terms. Oh, they don't want to mention this. They don't want to mention that. But what about us? Let's look at who's really backing Iran. I mean, come on, let's face it. Russia and China is backing them. And if you fast forward into Europe, there's a gentleman in Europe by the name of Tommy Robinson who's complaining, is mad about the invasion of Europe and London and England and Great Britain. And this guy does not get interviewed in the United States. That would be one of the biggest bonanza, great interviews of all time, ratings through the stratosphere, but nobody will touch Tommy Robinson because he brings up stopping legal immigration and deportation. So there is a third rail in politics and economics, and that's what I'm bringing up with Iran now. People talk about, like, in the 1980s, listen, Reagan put that Iranian Navy in the bottom of the sea in 1988, and people also have to look at, why are we worried about the straits over there? Iran is a bunch of cockroaches. They're so small. And this little area here is not being touched because they don't want to damage the oil wells and the oil refineries. That's the problem that's going on there. In America, we're just about the number one exporter of oil and gas, and they're even going to send a lot of that gas and oil over to Europe to make up the difference. So the American oil companies, multinationals, are making a lot of money off this. Our gas prices are going up, even though all the gas we're using right now has already been in the system, already been refined, already been taxed. What are they trying to do to the American people? I mean, you're not pulling the wool over my eyes. You got a guy like Tommy Robinson in Europe, and you got people over there in the Middle East who the Straits of Hormuz, we're worried about that. They're worried about those oil refineries that are in Iran. They don't want to touch them, guys.
2: Your thoughts, Gerald?
3: I don't know. You know, I don't. Again, by the way, with the oil, you know, once upon a time, what we were producing in America wasn't exported. It was only used for the American people. And when you look, we're talking about other countries and like Iran and other countries, Saudi Arabia, the oil is controlled by the government and not by corporations. Again, not saying good or bad, right or wrong. I'm saying what is. And once upon a time, American oil wasn't exported. It was consumed by the people. So if it was consumed by us and not exported, our prices would be a lot low. And talking about migration and immigration into Europe, when Obama overthrew the government of Gaddafi, there was the video that Gaddafi put out. He had made a deal with Europe that immigrants would not flood through Libya. I mean, Libya is, what, a couple of inches away from Italy. And he made a deal with Berlusconi that immigration would not happen. And it didn't. And when they wiped out Gaddafi, that's when the immigration flooded into Europe. And what's also caused the immigration problem are the Syrian wars, again, brought to you by Obama, and the Afghan war that flooded people in, as well as the Iraq wars. But the biggest one was, talking about immigration, was when they got rid of Gaddafi. And people forget this, that Libya was the richest country in Africa. And again, as an American, I believe in the founding fathers. Again, as I said, I mentioned I launched Occupy Peace, and George Washington, a real man that fought, and said, don't get involved in this stuff. It's been going on for centuries, and we're not going to fix it. Our duty is to protect our nation. And by the way, Trump pulling out 5,000 troops out of
2: Germany.
3: Yeah, I say, close down the, what is it, how many hundreds of bases are there? Because several hundred military bases around the world, and bring them home and protect America. That's my belief. And, we're in, what, 80 countries? I mean, World War II ended a long time ago. This isn't, again, that's the way I believe in it. And I'm not saying, the motto of the Trends Journal, by the way, is think for yourself.
2: Gerald, what happened to Iraq once Saddam Hussein got overthrown?
3: It's still a mess. Again, one of the people, by the way, it was articles I published in the Trends Journal. His name is Phil Giraldi. Phil Giraldi was a top CIA guy, top of the top. He goes into George Bush's office and shows that there was proof that there were no weapons of mass destruction. This is a fact. And Bush told him to leave the office. And not only did, this is a top CIA guy of the Middle East. Not only did Giraldi leave the office, he quit the CIA.
2: Was it a ruse? Was it a ruse just to get Saddam?
3: Again, one of my sayings is, do you think the United States would have invaded Iraq, Syria, and Libya if their major export was broccoli?
2: No. Next up, let's go to Tom in La Jolla, California. Tom, welcome to the program.
5: Hi, George. I thank you and Tom Danheiser for accepting my call. And Gerald Celente, I always appreciate the information that you bring to the conversation, and I'm sure the audience does too.
3: Thank you.
5: I wanted to bring up foreign aid as a comment and then ask you a question. Specifically, foreign aid that we have given to two governments in the Middle East. One is the government of Israel. One is the government of Saudi Arabia. And for the record, I'm going to say that I love the people of Israel and I love the people of Saudi Arabia, but their governments are terrible. Okay, let me explain. Israel does not have a constitution. Most people don't aware are not aware of that. They disbanded, as far as I know, their Constitution Committee in 1951. Most of the audience is younger than that. And Saudi Arabia is a monarchy, which is ruled by 4,000 princes and the king, that type of thing. Okay. And it gets even worse. I mean, Saudi Arabia still has harems. Harems are institutionalized prisons where women are incarcerated for the pleasure of the monarchy. Isn't that interesting? And yet, since World War II, we have given trillions, that's T as in Tennessee, trillions of dollars to these two terrible governments, the government of Israel, the government of Saudi Arabia. And, yeah. And, you know, my point of view, I ask here in La Jolla, I know many Israeli expatriates, and I know many Saudi Arabian expatriates who live here.

0: bin Salman of Saudi Arabia. And by the way, they understand, they're fluent in English. I mean, Netanyahu was educated in Cambridge here in the United States. And most of the leaders of the world, Kim Jong-un, his sister, were educated in Switzerland. English is a second language to them. Putin understands English. So if we mailed a copy of the Constitution, they could read it. They would understand it, that type of thing. So I was wondering if you would comment on foreign aid, which has bleeded our treasury of trillions of dollars since World War II. And, and the governments that we've handed this money to, they're terrible. They're non-constitutional. And yet their people love the United States because of the Constitution. Anyway, your comments, your thoughts, and again, I appreciate all of the trends, information you bring to the conversation, Gerald. Thank you.
1: Thank you. Again, as I mentioned, I launched a movement called Occupy Peace. And the foundation is to close the bases overseas, bring home the troops, and secure the homeland and put them to work to rebuild our third world infrastructure. So you're talking about, it's a joke. The roads where I am up in New York, I mean, it's a joke. Boom, boom, boom, boom, boom. The bridges, they call this Amtrak. I call it Amcrap. It takes me 4.5 hours to drive from here to Montreal. My friend just took Amcrap from Rhinecliff, which is across the river, to Montreal. You ready? 10 hours each way. Hey, how about that rail system in China? So to me, giving money to other countries is not the way to go. And you call it the royal family. I call these, you know, the king, the royal crown, the king this, king that. I say, if they were Italian, you'd call these people a mafia. What's this royal stuff? You know, take it easy. You know, I don't want to hear this royal stuff anymore. And when they invent Saudi Arabia, what? It's about 1930-something, you know, they just invented this thing. So this royal family, king, queen, prince, I don't want to hear it, you know. So I'm totally opposed to our money going overseas. And again, you know, when Trump ran for office, you know, he promised to be a man of peace. And last February, he said he was going to cut the defense budget by a half a trillion.
2: It's gone
1: and
2: up.
1: Now they want to increase it $500 billion. You know, so again, I'm going back to what Dwight D. Eisenhower said. You know, we have to use this money not for defense, but really to build our nation back up. And this was the country that people all over the world wanted to come to. And it's not the situation anymore. And again, only by the data, you know, that I keep putting out is that how the middle class is shrinking. And we need to build it back. So I no more money to any countries. That's the way I feel about it.
2: Next up, let's go to Blake in Tyler, Texas. Go for it, Blake.
3: Hey, thanks, George. Hey, Gerald, I think 2 months is a little short on establishing a trend. We've had too much change in the parameters of how much military Iran does have. They're absolutely depleted to the point where they need to come to the table and negotiations can save a lot of the oil that would transit through there. Yet I remember when Obama had campaigned that oil would have to go up to $10 a gallon before the renewables would be able to take effect as an effective market. And $10 a gallon is that was 16 years ago said, and now it's 16 years later, and it's not even half that. So I think it's a not enough pain to worry about concerning military capability of somebody who's going to control the whole Middle East if we allow them to do that, and then if they do build nuclear weapons, they won't hesitate to use them. They've already proven to have the launchers that with the range that can get out to Diego Garcia in Germany and stuff.

0: much. So I think it's a very dangerous situation, and if we wait on it, it might be a little pain at the pump, but if we wait on it too long, then if we allow them to reconstitute and rebuild, we'll find out what that ornery neighbor with all those weapons and ammunition that killed half his family that decided to say he was going to do the same to his neighbors, you know?
1: I don't think we'll allow Iran to rebuild, Gerald. Do you?
2: No. I don't think we will allow them to rebuild nuclear weapons. But again, you know, again, we only go by the data. This is from the, by the way, we've been writing about this for decades in the Trends Journal. We said if the United States and or Israel go to war against Iran, you're going to see Brent crude spike to above $100 a barrel. And it's going to hurt the economy. And this is a very tough nation. They're not going to be defeated easily.
1: We're going to come back in a moment with Gerald Celente and take final phone calls. 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
12: I'm Julian Edelman. That's Rob Gronkowski. And guess what, folks? We're teammates again. And we're going to welcome you guys all to Dudes on Dudes.
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12: That sounds a little weird, but that's what this is going to be. 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
12: 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Is Tom Brady a dog or a dude's dude?
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1: That was John F. Kennedy's favorite song, so much so he called his administration Camelot. Just a little history lesson for you. Just take that away. Next hour, Carol Obley joins us to talk about what's on the other side. And we'll be back in a moment with Gerald Celente and take final calls with him as well. This being Wednesday, for you Art Bell friends, three more programs from the Art Bell Vault.
2: Yeah, we dug deep into that vault and added some programs. So one from 2005, Art spoke to space enthusiast Robert Zimmerman as they discussed various space missions. And then there's a show from 2006, Art's guest was author John Hoag talking about prophecies of Nostradamus. So folks, this is classic audio. It's available to Coast Insiders on multiple platforms. 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
1: 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Through the phone, you can sign up as well. And if you're in Canada, you can become a member. So take advantage of that. Now, here's something for you men and women to build up that testosterone.
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8: His name, Robert Diaguero. 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Like you said, a lot of people heard of carnivore. They've read about it in Ty Bollinger's book, Cancer Step Outside the Box. Now, how did you take it? Did you take the liquid, the capsules? What did you do?
9: Oh, the capsules.
8: Okay.
9: I started off taking it 3 times a day for the 6 days. But I'd say within the first week, week and a half, I noticed an amazing difference. No more of those queasy feelings of the anticipation of knowing that I was going to go into. They were gone. Absolutely gone. I'm just, my mind is blown on this stuff.
8: Well, would your wife corroborate your story? Usually that she would say, oh, honey, you're exaggerating. Oh, yeah. Or, no, you actually did recover that fast.
9: Oh, yeah. Oh, yeah, she corroborated. She was there one time when I was doing the gig, and I lost consciousness.
8: Oh, my.
9: That just freaked her out.
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1: And welcome back to Coast, George Norrie. Final questions with Gerald Salente as we talk about trends. Let's start with Bill in Oregon, truck driving there. Hey, Bill, go ahead.
14: Hey, George. Hey, Gerald. No, this is a great show. And, you know, before I was a truck driver in a former life, I was an analyst in that exact area, okay? I have a lot of knowledge about, you know, Southwest Asia and spent a lot of time. In Iran, Iraq, you know, Saudi Arabia, Kuwait, you name it. But here's, with all my knowledge and $5.06, I can get 1 gallon of diesel fuel in the great state of Oregon. So basically, my knowledge is worthless because people aren't interested in the truth, Gerald. People aren't interested in the truth. So with you following trends, you know, I salute you for that. And, frankly, I believe you take the farthest person on the political right. I don't know, Steve Bannon. You pick someone on the left. I don't know, maybe Tom Hartman. You know what they have in common? They both want America to be isolationist. This is what we kind of all have in common now as Americans. So having said that, here's my question. BYD is the largest manufacturer of electric cars in China. Canada just cut a deal to sell BYD cars, to do business with BYD. I think Canada may be replacing the United States as the leader of the free world. Both Canada does not want that and America does not want that. But secretly, that's what everybody's talking about. Canada, in other words, it doesn't matter what they want. They may become the leader of the free world, whether they want it or not. And the other thing that I think is very interesting is the UAE has pulled out of OPEC. No one's paying attention to that. The UAE is saying they no longer need to have an oil-based economy, as crazy as that is. All right. And so my question, Gerald, have you considered Canada replacing the United States? Are we taking the proper steps to be a secure isolationist nation, as many others are? And do you think that this UAE pulling out of OPEC is going to have some sort of long-term effects for the geopolitical situation in the future?
15: It's not going to make much of a difference. And as Canada leading, I don't see it happening. And again, we only look at things the way they are, not the way we want them to be. Again, we look at the trends. Thanks to Bill Clinton, remember he took our jobs out of here when he brought NAFTA, invented that one? Get the jobs out of here. Go to Mexico. You can make, you get a lot cheaper labor. You can make more money. And then now you're talking about China and BYD. Let's go back 25 years ago before Bill Clinton allowed China to come into the World Trade Organization. China couldn't make, you know what they, you go back to when gold prices started spiking back in the late 1970s. They had about a billion people in China, a little less than a billion. The gross domestic product was about $148 billion. Today, depending on the numbers you're looking at, between 20 to 30 trillion. Now, who's going to lead the world? China. You mentioned BYD. Before Slick Willie brought them into the World Trade Organization, China didn't have the manufacturing, high-tech, or heavy industry capabilities. But then, hey, go to China, get your products made. You get really cheap labor over there. Here's the deal. You got to open up your companies over there. You got to become a partner. You only could own 49% of the corporations. We own 51%. The Western nations gave China all the high-tech and heavy industry technology they never had. And they're leading the world. They're leading the world in EVs. They're leading the world now, DeepSeek, little nothing of nothing. Oh, let's go back to, again, Bill Clinton. 10% of Chinese 18-year-olds went to college back then. Now it's about 70%.
1: Yeah, and they're coming here. And they're coming here for college.
15: No, they're leaving here for college. They're not coming like they used to. They're going back to China more. And they're not taking courses in transgender studies over there. They're really learning a lot in AI. China's going to lead the world in AI. You're going to see a dot-com bust in America. These companies are taking over. DeepSeek, again, we only go by the data that's being, that's coming out. And China's investing very, very heavily in these companies. They're putting their money into AI big, big time, and it's going to take over. And you could thank, again, these politicians that sold our nation out. You know, you mentioned before the Camelot. I just want to go back to that about RFK, JFK.
1: JFK.
15: Back in 1992, John Connally wanted to meet me. John Connally was the governor of Texas that sat in front of Kennedy that took the bullet in the back.
1: In 1963.
15: Yep. And now I'm going 1992 because my book, Trend Tracking, I had forecast that in 1992 there would be a new third party and someone like Ross Perot would be the candidate. And that's why Connally wanted to meet me. Now I'm going back, and this has to do with the economy and everything else. I have a photograph of me, John Connally, and his wife, Nellie, out in front of the book depository. Their first time back since the assassination.
1: Wow.
15: And another time, I don't want to waste till you go on to the whole story about, on and on. And we're going back into the Anatole Hotel. And he said to me, I read your book, Trend Tracking. He says, it's a fine piece of work. And I know your heart's in the right place, but you don't have a clue what's going on. And neither do the American people. Because if they did, there'd be a revolution in this country.
1: Wow.
15: This is not only the John Connally that was the Democratic governor of Texas that took the bullet in the back. He became the Treasury Secretary under Richard Nixon that took us off the gold standard. This guy knew a lot. When Richard Nixon took us off the gold standard, that was the beginning of the end of this country. Everything, the inflation rates, everything was spiking before then, and a bad situation became much, much worse and kept getting worse. And so this is the John Connally that saw it from both sides. And again, as we said, as I said to the gentleman before, this is an article from today's 7th, May 7th, Financial Times. China, quote, big fun vies to leading financing for DeepSeek at near $45 billion valuation. DeepSeek came out last January that nobody ever heard of. A Chinese AI company that said, no, we don't need $100 million to do this. We could do it for $6 million. China's going to lead the world in AI. Oh, and go back to Connolly, by the way. I'm sitting across from him in the limousine, and I said, how you feeling? He said, not good. His hands were all splotched with red. He said, they got me on prednisone. They have adhesions in my lungs. And he got shot in the back, right? I said to the guy that put the meeting on, John J. Hooker, I said, you know, Connolly's going to pass away soon. He said, Gerald, how can you say that? I said, I watched my dad die from being on prednisone. My father worked, may rest in peace, in the shipyards during World War II, and he had asbestos poisoning. I was in touch with Connolly from that October to February, and he died in April.
1: How old was he at that time?
15: I don't know. But this is 1992, but I saw how bad he was. So anyway, going back to the biggest story, we need to support America. That's what I'm for. And I don't want my money going anywhere else. That's the way I believe it. And again, you know, I'm just saying we have to bring this country back to why everybody in this nation wanted, when we had manufacturing, when we had, again, you look at China leading the world in this stuff. The AI is the future. They're leading in it. EVs, like them, hate them, they're leading in it. Clean energy, they're developing more and more. They're leading it. With our technology that Slick Willie Clinton gave them. Look at that, this little clown boy from Arkansas. That wasn't worth a penny. What's he worth now? Oh, about $130 million. Oh, this is the guy that killed the Glass-Steagall Act? Oh, one after another. Oh, Obama, the other guy. Oh, when the dot-com bust, when the panic of 08 happened, what the banksters that, hey, you don't have a job, you're broke, you don't have any money. Oh, don't worry about it. Sign over here. You're deep in debt. You get a subprime mortgage. What did the Federal Reserve bail them out to? According to the Bard College, the Levy Institute of Bard College, $29 trillion to bail out the banksters. $29 trillion. We need to bring this country back to we the people. That's the way I see it.
1: Let's go to John in Wisconsin. Go for it, John.
16: Hello, George. Hello, Gerald. Several brief comments, please. I cannot articulate world events like Thomas from La Jolla and others do so well. However, I use a common sense approach to things. And I loved it when Gerald mentioned, let's bring home our troops from the 80 countries around the world. Let's fix our roads. Let's fix our infrastructure. And let's take care of our people. I will never understand why we try to change cultures that have been the same for thousands of years and will not change, or why we use trillions of our dollars enabling those cultures. And my final comment is, Gerald, I appreciate your wisdom, but more than anything else, I appreciate the main ingredient you have that most politicians and business people do not have, which is common sense. Thank you, Gerald. George, thank you for taking my call.
1: Thank you, John.
15: You know, briefly, you know, I was the assistant to the Secretary of the New York State Senate. I put on a brunch for Ronald Reagan when I was 30 years old for our board of directors. I've been with presidents, prime ministers, and princes. I was on the other side. And so I saw what it was. And politicians aren't my favorite cats, man. You know, it's there are very, very few of them that are real men. And when I quit, my best friend, Brian Donahue, his wife became the lieutenant governor under Pataki in New York. And when I quit, they couldn't believe I said, I'm not going to suck my way up to get to the top. This isn't my trip. And so we need to bring this country back to we the people. We used to have things called representatives. They don't represent us. They represent the people that give them money. You know, and it's very few of them I admire. And Ron Paul being one of them, of course, and Massey, you know, he's a cat that speaks out. But it has to come back to we the people. And that's what we need to bring this country back to.
1: Let's go to Don in Alberta, Canada. Go for it, Don.
17: Hi, George. Hi, Gerald. Canada's pretty much already owned by China. Like our current Presidente got $250 million 2 weeks before he run for the current party in power. He brought 9 million of it into the party. If you go between Vancouver Island, Manitoba, Northern Saskatchewan, Northwest Territories, there's 125,000 Chinese troops, and they buy up mines. And then I know guys that work up there, and they say they're running around bases all the time. But there's also 9 to 14 Chinese police stations on Canadian soil, depending on who you want to believe, the regular media or the secondary media. Free energy, the world doesn't want free energy. The people may want the free energy, but the industrial complex will never let it happen.
1: Never at all. Gerald, stay in touch with us. Come on back again, all right, my friend?
15: Oh, thank you so much for having me on, and thank you so much for all you do. And thank everybody for all the great questions, and I really appreciate being on. Thank you so much.
1: Gerald Celente, The Trends Journal. That's his magazine. His website is linked up at coasttocoastam.com. 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

0: Once upon a time, there.
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6: New military action in the Strait. I'm Sue Guzman, Fox News. U.S. Central Command says the U.S. has fired on an Iranian oil tanker that tried to sail past the U.S. Navy blockade in the Strait of Hormuz. The military says a fighter jet shot out the rudder of the tanker Wednesday in the Gulf of Oman. This comes as President Trump is signaling progress in talks with Iran to end the conflict, as we hear from Fox's Ashley Webster.
7: It feels like we've been down this road before, maybe more than once, but President Trump seems to believe that Iran can be taken to the negotiating table and a deal can be done.
8: They want to make a deal. We've had very good talks over the last 24 hours.
7: Earlier in the day, the president sounded a whole lot more pessimistic, saying that if an agreement doesn't come soon, the U.S. will resume bombing. But the focus now is on a one-page memorandum that would formally end the conflict and provide a framework for further discussions.
6: On Tuesday, Secretary of State Marco Rubio said that the American military campaign against Iran had concluded and that the U.S. had achieved its objectives. A court document containing what is believed to have been a suicide note written by Jeffrey Epstein is unsealed by a judge.
9: The note, believed to have been written as Epstein sat in a Manhattan jail cell awaiting trial, expressed his belief that investigators had no evidence of alleged sex crimes he faced. Part of it read, "They investigated me for months, found nothing." The note also contained the sentence, "Time to say goodbye," which could be interpreted as an intent to commit suicide. The New York Times reported the writing was found in July 2019 after an apparent attempt to end his life that Epstein survived. That was July 23rd. Epstein was found unresponsive August 10th and later pronounced dead.
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10: Temperatures being 30 degrees above average.
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6: At least three people are dead, five others infected after a hantavirus outbreak aboard a cruise ship.
12: The Dutch-flagged MV Hondius carrying some 150 passengers and crew, including 17 Americans, and the dangerous hantavirus. Made a new theory of how it got on board. Argentine officials reportedly looking at the possibility a Dutch couple contracted the virus before getting on the ship while bird watching at a landfill full of rodents. Exposure to rodent dropping can transmit the disease.
6: And Fox's Greg Palcott reporting the FBI raiding the office of a Democratic senator in Virginia. Fox's Kevin Cork has more.
13: The state senator, Louise Lucas, arrived at her office as the raids were being conducted. She told Fox News she had no idea why the feds were there. But we do know that agents executed multiple court-authorized criminal search warrants, both at her office in Portsmouth and at a nearby cannabis dispensary owned by Lucas. Lucas is a powerful Virginia Democratic lawmaker, and she's a key ally of the state's governor, Abigail Spanberger. The raids putting more pressure on Spanberger, who's already facing tumbling polling numbers, as many critics accuse her of trying to force down a far-left agenda on the once proud purple Commonwealth of Virginia.
6: This is not the first time that State Senator Lucas has had a run-in with the law. Her dispensary has been investigated for allegedly selling products with THC levels exceeding the legal limit. Former New York City Mayor Rudy Giuliani is improving. His spokesman Ted Goodman saying on Instagram that the 81-year-old Giuliani is out of the ICU and will be spending some time recovering before leaving the hospital. The mayor and his family, he says, appreciate the outpouring of love and prayer sent his way. It goes on to say, the power of prayer is working. The mayor feels it. We feel it. Please keep them coming. Giuliani was hospitalized in Florida over the weekend, suffering from pneumonia. I'm Sue Guzman. This is Fox News.
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1: Up next, medium Carol Obley back with us on Coast to Coast in her latest book, The Art of Sensing. 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
1: And welcome back to Coast, George Norrie with you, spiritual medium and author Carol Obley helps and has done readings for more than 16,000 groups and individuals for three decades. She also does grief support and teachings about the afterlife. Carol also regularly delivers specific practical guidance and readings about a wide variety of life issues, including relationships, business, and spirituality. Her latest book is called The Art of Sensing. Carol, welcome back. How have you been?
5: Good evening, George. Doing well. Thank you.
1: How did you get involved in mediumship?
5: I was running a business, and I've written about this in my books, actually. It burned to the ground, and I was left really directionless in life, had no clue what I was going to do after losing this business. And by a series of synchronicities, I came onto the pathway by a lovely soul who's no longer with us. It was a friend of mine, actually killed in a car wreck on her way to my house. So it was quite devastating, but she was a catalyst for me. And I'm sure many listeners know about things, maybe not with mediumship, but catalysts of different people and events in their lives. And that's exactly what happened to me.
1: Grief is not easy, Carol.
5: It sure isn't. It's something we all share, though. We're all going to lose someone, a person, or perhaps a beloved pet at some time in our life. And people have to understand that grief is a normal human reaction to loss. And how we navigate through that depends upon our own spiritual consciousness And that's part of what I feel that my purpose is to help people understand to not be afraid and to know that the bond of love, and I'm sure many other mediums have discussed this too, but that bond of love is eternal and it's never destroyed through death.
1: What did you learn about the death situation that you didn't know before you got into this?
5: I had no idea what happened to us, the real us, meaning our soul, after we left this physical plane. I grew up in traditional religion and was told, we go to heaven and maybe we sit on the clouds and play harps with angels.
1: Yeah.
5: And I believed that, for a while, for a long time, until I started reading, like many people, I started with the writings and the readings of Edgar Cayce. And from there, I read voluminously to discover, I couldn't get enough, George. I had this unquenchable thirst for metaphysics and the paranormal. And even as a child, I had that. So then in my 30s, that's when that business burned and I, became very interested after I got to a metaphysical center that my friend, the Catalyst, took me to. And so I read everything that I could get my hands on. And I'm dating myself with this one. I listened to a lot of cassette tapes of different spiritual teachers. And of course, meditation and sitting with the group in meditation and shared visions that we would have. And so everything really took off from there. And it completely, completely transformed me. I when I look back on the person that I was before starting this work, it's like another lifetime. I was completely different, completely lost in life. And stepping onto this pathway was hugely transformative for me.
1: Since you've been doing it, do you have any regrets?
5: Yeah, that I didn't start sooner. that's about the only regret that I have. But in the interest of being transparent, which I always am in every all media and my books and, when I work with clients, I've wanted to quit many times. I became discouraged that, through my personal development of mediumship. And it's a long road. It's a very long road. And you cannot take a weekend workshop and, hang out a sign that you're a professional medium. And so I went through a lot of training. And a lot of training was on the job, so to speak. And I would become very discouraged. And if it weren't for a particularly good friend that I have, I would have quit a long time ago. But she encouraged me.
1: Were you too hard on yourself?
5: I believe so. I believe that's accurate. I also expected that just, right away I would be seeing things through clairvoyance and, knowing everything immediately when I sat down with an individual. I did open very quickly, though, by taking training at a place called Delphi, and that's near Atlanta, Georgia. And within a week's time, I could sit with strangers and tell them things about themselves. We were tested before we left. I could tell them things about themselves that I would have no way of knowing. Now, mediumship or connection with souls who have left the physical realm was not immediate for me. I was, doing things like the big two, relationships and work. And that's how I really started. And using the tarot, the 78 card deck of images by Pamela Coleman Smith, who is an mm-hmm. excellent artist, that really helped me open up as well. The images really spoke to me. And I had a strange phenomenon, George, when I started that. I would look at a card, and then, of course, the cards all have meanings. But I would start to receive impressions about the person I was reading, you know, the recipient of the reading, about their loved ones who were deceased. And, wow. you know, that's one of the ways that this whole phenomena opened up for me.
1: Were you a medium prior to that, or this is what got you into that?
5: Oh, I've been a medium and before this lifetime. I'm pretty convinced of that. One of the places for me personally was in Egypt. You know, I've had regression, and I went back. Some of the lifetimes were not pleasant because there was persecution. Yeah, I was born with the ability. I've also studied, in my birth chart, I've studied many years of astrology, particularly karmic astrology or the soul's journey, in the physical plane. And so I you can see right in my natal chart that I was born with a predisposition, to be highly sensitive.
1: I think it's chapter 2 of your book, I'm Still With You, Death, A Beginning. You talk about the soul experience after death. Explain to us, if you can, Carol, what the soul really is.
5: You know, I'm going to give you a shortened, condensed version of that. The soul is spirit. You can call that anything you want. You can call it the divine. You can call it God. Whatever term you give it, it's all the same energy. And the soul is an individuated form of God. And so being that, the soul has that power of spirit, of God. And it takes a while for us to detach from, you know, the rational part of us, the physical brain, which to me is a step down unit. It's not really has no power on its own, our physical mind. But the soul is that. The soul is divine. And that is why the soul will never perish. It is eternal. And it's, you know, the consciousness of that high frequency that we call God.
1: When this was all put together spiritually, what was the rationale for the spirit world and the physical world? Two different things.
5: George, you always ask me very interesting questions.
1: I do.
5: you let them arise organically, which is the way I love to do interviews. So when you put things together, I mean, you know, the plane of the spirit world is right here. I always tell people that. I've talked about that many times. It's not a place. And by the way, there are many, many levels to it. Those who are familiar with the Christian Bible remember Christ saying, in my Father's house, there are many mansions. What I believe he was referring to there, and other people believe, was the various levels of the spirit world.

0: Well, I mean, you can say that the soul is there. The soul is always present because that's what animates the body. If you take the soul out of the body, what do you have? You have death. So it's not that the soul is not there, but there's a very high level of disconnect by choice from the consciousness of the soul. And that's a difference. So it's present, but the individual has chosen to disconnect from that consciousness.
1: It is remarkable how it all functions, isn't it?
0: It blows me away every day.
1: Does any of it scare you?
0: Yes, but not to the point where I'm frozen in fear, because the number one way that we come out of this, I call it the spirit mind, George, the spirit mind. The number one way we come out of that and disconnect to it really is through that thing that we call fear. You know, we give in to fear. Because we all know that in one form, it doesn't matter what form fear takes, it's paralyzing. And, you know, we can remain stuck, fear of change. We can, you know, remain on, you know, not spiritually evolving, for fear of leaving something that's very comfortable to us. If I leave that, then my whole life is going to change. So I would say that fear is exceptionally prevalent right now in our world. Fear of the unknown.
1: Does the soul create the personality, or does the personality create the soul?
0: The soul, in my experience and everything that I share in my writings and in interviews, is what I've personally experienced through 3 decades of doing readings for people. The soul chooses the personality prior to coming here. And so you might ask, why? Because the soul needs to advance itself through the personality. And the mistake that we make as human beings is that we tend to elevate the personality above the soul. And we make the soul a servant, so to speak, of the personality, when really it should be the opposite. So the personality is not bad whatsoever. It's very much needed. But upon death, the personality dissolves. So, you know, why then, you know, when I'm doing a reading, am I able to sense the personality that that soul had? Because when that soul returns or lowers its consciousness to be able to blend with me as a medium, I become aware of the totality or the complete repertoire of that soul's consciousness, but it's not all at once. It's sort of drop by drop. And that's how mediumship occurs.
1: But does the soul create the personality of the individual?
0: I would say yes. It's given a selection. Are we going to choose this particular personality? You know, say one that's happy and jubilant and joyful, or are we going to choose one that may have a bit of a predisposition to something like depression or maybe a mental illness? Why would anyone choose that? Well, you know, something relatively painful or distressing. We wouldn't on a conscious level, but the soul's perspective and awareness is radically different than the personalities and the rational brain.

0: So we get to choose that. And the reason for that is to advance spiritually. That's the only reason that we're here, here meaning on in the physical realm.
1: We shall be back in a moment with Carol Obley and continue this incredible discussion. Her latest book is called The Art of Sensing. 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
1: We're talking with Carol Obley about The Other Side and Souls. 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She needs just a specific question from you. 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
2: 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That's the site you want to go to if you're looking for that special someone or someone to hang out with. Maybe you just want to make a new friend. Well, we've got it all set up for you. So if you go to that website, we've got little websites within that that you can find that person. So for example, if you're spiritual, we've got a spiritual website. If you're newly sober, we've got a sober website. If you're widowed, we've got a website for that. Maybe if you're divorced, you want to meet someone new. So we've got all this set up for you to find that special person you might be looking for. ParanormalDate.com.
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1: And welcome back to Coast, George Norrie with you, Carol Obley with us as we talk about mediumship and the soul. What would you prefer, to deal with mediumship or the soul, Carol?
9: You mean in our conversation, or do you mean in general?
1: In general, in your life.
9: Mediumship. Yeah, I think it's really important. I never use the word gifted, and you won't see it on my website, and I don't refer to myself as that because I'm always cognizant of arrogance or ego entering into the work, and then it's done. So this is what I'm supposed to be doing this time, but that doesn't make me any different or superior to anybody else. We all have that's what we all share, by the way, is to find that calling within us and express it to the best of our ability. And that can be anything, whether you're an artist or an accountant or a broadcaster. That's what we need to do, is to find what makes me feel alive. What makes me feel passionate? What would I do all day long, even if I didn't get paid for it? And that's what we share, is to find that expression of the divine that's coming from within us.
1: In mediumship, do you communicate with the soul?
9: Yes. You see, how mediumship works is there's a blending that has to occur. And I've spoken to this many times. It can't occur unless that happens. What do I mean? Well, that soul in the spirit world has to blend consciousness-wise with my consciousness, in order for the impressions and the communication to be there. So it's sort of like, you know, turning the radio on, turning the television on, or whatever. That frequency has to be there, and we have to connect with it in order for the communication to take place. So people sometimes ask, well, you know, does spirit just blend with you without you asking for that to happen? And the answer to that is yes. I've had that happen many times. One of the things I've taken to do lately is, before I do a group, I do a good many galleries or, you know, group mediumship. Sometimes, not all the time, but sometimes I will sit with a piece of paper and a pen, and not knowing who's at that group, and ask somebody to come who's connected to a person in that group, somebody from the spirit world, and I will write down on that paper what I, you know, the specific communication, identifying evidence of that person's identity and what they want to say to the individual. That has developed from a huge surrender on my part, and that's trust that the information I'm receiving is accurate. So do they connect prior to a reading? Sometimes, yes.
1: How can we communicate with our own spirit or soul?
9: Through the faculty of intuition. Because intuition is the voice. This, we've all heard this expression, you know, the well-worn expression, the still small voice. Well, that's the voice of the individual's soul that's speaking directly to them. Now, recognizing that takes a little bit of practice. But once we recognize it, we're able to really improve the quality of our life. And we're able to avoid a lot of suffering. suffering is the number one thing. Now, whatever form that might take, that I would say, almost all of us want to transcend. We don't, suffering is not pleasant. And it's necessary sometimes. Most of us have suffered in one way or another, whatever that might be. But listening to the soul and its guidance can help us reduce that suffering and lead us onto a pathway that is much more comfortable than being on the pathway of suffering.
1: Does one have to be particularly spiritual or religious to deal with the soul?
9: No. That's the great common denominator that we all share, is that we have equal access. That's why, as I mentioned earlier, I do not use the word gifted. I happen to be a person who, has really, really worked at opening up these inner senses, clairvoyance, clairaudience, clairsentience. So everybody has those. Most people, and I'm sure a lot of your listeners will recognize that when they go to sleep at night, sometimes, their dreams are very real in that they're using those inner senses. And that's that higher plane of the soul's communication. You wake up from a dream and you go, wow, that just was so astonishing that it felt like I was really there. Well, in a sense, we are there because we're navigating using that higher perception that, yes, it's present when we're in a waking consciousness, but it's really active when we're sleeping, when we're detached from the rational mind.
1: How easy is it for us to learn how to deal with the soul?
9: Well, it takes trust. And that is something that I believe does not come easily to most human beings who don't have a spiritual awareness. If you don't have a spiritual awareness and you think that you're going to, navigate through life just using your mind, you're going to miss a lot of this. And you're not going to understand how the soul really operates because it operates in a completely different fashion than our rational mind. It operates in an unlimited perspective, knowing the future. I had that happen not long ago. Right before we did what we are doing in Iran, for example, I fell asleep and I was standing at a very large picture window. And when I looked out of this window, which was panoramic, I could see all around me. I saw the war before it actually transpired. And that's not a unique phenomenon. I've talked to many, many people who have precognizance or knowing things before they actually occur.
1: What creates that, Carol? That ability?
9: Well, it's a natural ability. But unless we really embrace it and allow it, we can shut it down through fear. Many clients that I've talked to over the years will say, I feel like I have intuitive ability, but I'm getting things when I sleep. I see someone's death, or I see someone getting into an accident, or some other catastrophe that might, arise. And I don't want to know that stuff. And so, it's a natural faculty. That's why I say that we have these faculties. Not everybody is called to the pathway of mediumship. I do not believe that. I am from the school that you are born with the ability and you have to develop it and be trained in it. I do not believe everybody can be a medium. I can probably run half a mile, but am I to be a world-class athlete? No, I don't think so. Or be a musician because I can, play a little tune on the piano. So I believe that we have that formed before we come here. The soul has an intent. And depending upon what that intent is, we're going to develop what we need to let that soul sort of radiate through what we're doing here in the physical world.
1: Tell us about the latest book, The Art of Sensing.
9: The Art of Sensing is a book about following your soul through challenging times. And I actually had the inspiration for this book, like all of my books. I woke up one morning and there it was. You can't force it. And it's to help people understand that you don't have to live in chaos. Right now, collectively, we're in a lot of upheaval. Sure. Everybody knows that. There's a lot of fear. There's a lot of confusion. And I actually wrote this book prior to all of this, occurring. So I'm very grateful, that I was given that inspiration by Spirit to write this to help people know there's a different way. There's a different way to navigate, to go through life. And it's chapters on how to do that. And there's also a very important chapter on the stages of, it's called the bridge. And there's three distinct stages of spiritual transforming our spiritual identity. And I think it's important that people understand that so that they don't fear change. We get that feeling, I'm being called in a different direction. Now what do I do? How do I know that? How do I recognize the signs? How do I know to, I'm in the wrong job, for example? And so I clearly give those so that people can navigate them more smoothly and actually recognize them when they arise.
1: Carol, what creates evil within an individual?
9: A conscious choice to disconnect from the awareness of the soul. Do I believe that there is choice? Absolutely. In fact, in the book before, The Art of Sensing, called The Wisdom from the Spirit World, I list, there are 10 lessons in there that I've learned from talking to the spirit world. And one of them is the power of choice determines the quality of our life. And, we make choices. We make a lot of choices every single day. So making a choice to disconnect from that is something that we do. I do not believe that people are really born inherently evil. I do not see evidence of that. And I believe that at some point, a choice is made to go down that road.
1: Something happens to them, doesn't it?
9: It does. And, I'm a huge aficionado of forensics and, real life crime. I mean, I watch the Forensic Files. And I've always been interested in UFOs and, the evidence for that. And since I was a little kid, I've been into that. And You know, so there's a lot of things we just don't know. But we make a choice to investigate it. And I believe that, you know, if there are in fact aliens, which I believe there definitely are, I do not feel that they're not evil. I believe that they have a higher consciousness than we do.
1: They probably evolved. You would assume they're not evil, but you never know. They could be like that Twilight Zone movie, To Serve Man, where they come and grab us and cook us.
9: The Kenemets.
1: That's right.
9: That's the name of the race of aliens in To Serve Man. One of my favorite episodes, but I love them all. You know, one of the things about crime is, too, that is a choice. People who decide to commit crimes, that is a conscious choice.
1: Carol, we're going to come back in a moment and take calls with you. Questions for Carol Obley about the other side. If you want a reading, ask her a specific question, non-medical, non-legal. We'll be back in a moment on Coast to Coast AM.
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5: Hoping to end the battle, I'm Ted Lindner, Fox News. President Trump suggesting a deal could soon end the conflict with Iran. Fox's Jared Halpern with the latest.
6: If Iran does not agree to a deal with the U.S., President Trump warns bombings will resume with more intensity than before.
7: We're dealing with people that want to make a deal very much, and we'll see whether or not they can make a deal that's satisfactory to us. We have it very much under control.
6: The president's warning comes amid reports the U.S. and Iran are closing in on an agreement that would end the U.S. blockade of Iran and reopen the Strait of Hormuz. The U.S. military says an American fighter jet shot out the rudder of an Iranian oil tanker today as that vessel was attempting to breach the blockade. At the White House, Jared Halpern, Fox News.
5: Some new details are emerging in the case against the suspected White House Correspondents' Dinner shooter. Fox's Edward Lawrence has more.
8: The indictment against suspect Cole Allen coming a day after Magistrate Judge Zia Faraqui apologized to Allen for his treatment in jail. Faraqui calling Allen's 5-point restraints extremely disturbing. The other charges against Allen, attempting to assassinate the president, and two firearms-related charges. Following that April 25th attack, President Trump is talking a lot about his new White House ballroom, writing today, quote, the original price was $200 million. The double-sized, highest-quality completed project will be something less than $400 million. It will be magnificent, safe, and secure.
5: Republicans in Congress also proposing $1 billion in taxpayer funds to support construction of the ballroom. Allen is set back in court on Monday. Two patients with hantavirus and one suspected of infection were evacuated from a Dutch cruise ship and flown to the Netherlands. The ship at the center of a deadly outbreak departed Cape Verde with nearly 150 people on board and headed to Spain's Canary Islands. Three people have died. 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
9: 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Just click listen, then swipe right and hear the latest news updates on your time. 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
5: Michael Jackson shattering his best streaming week total after his biopic was released.
12: The late Michael Jackson has set his best streaming week ever following the release of the biopic Michael in theaters. The King of Pop solo catalog registered a collective 137.5 million official on-demand streams for the week of April 24th through the 30th, according to Luminate. That's up 146% and more than doubling his previous career high. Before that, his solo catalog had just set a new personal benchmark the week prior at 55.9 million streams. And prior to that, Jackson, who died in 2009, recorded a high of 53.7 million for the week of October 25th through the 31st, 2019, spurred by the now annual Halloween resurgence for Thriller. Michelle Polino, Fox News.
5: The FBI has raided locations in Virginia connected to a high-ranking state lawmaker as part of an alleged corruption probe.
13: The federal raid targeted the Virginia State Senate's president pro tempore, L. Louise Lucas. Her office and a cannabis dispensary she is said to co-own next door to that office were the locations that agents went into to collect evidence. Arrests were also made during the operation that agents said was court-ordered. State Senator Lucas, when she arrived at her office, told Fox News she wasn't aware of why the raids were happening. The FBI is also not given a reason. Lucas has been the subject of prior investigations related to products that have come from the cannabis shops she co-owns. Grinnell Scott, Fox News.
5: And former New York City Mayor Rudy Giuliani improving. His spokesman on Instagram saying the 81-year-old Giuliani is out of the ICU and will spend some time recovering before leaving the hospital. The mayor and his family appreciate the outpouring of love and prayer sent his way. Giuliani hospitalized in Florida over the weekend with pneumonia. I'm Ted Lindner, and this is Fox News.
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1: We're talking with spiritual medium Carol Obley here on Coast to Coast. We'll take your calls with her this hour. 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
1: And welcome back, George Norrie, along with Carol Obley, as we talk about the spirit world. Carol, have you ever met a spirit or a soul you didn't like?
5: No.
1: That's good.
5: Yeah. You know, I've been asked from time to time, are there bad, put that in quotes, bad souls that come through? And the answer to that is no. The reason they even partake in the communication is for purposes of healing. You see, we can't move forward when we have unfinished business. And in my third book, Soul to Soul Connections, I write all about that. That whole book is about people who have unfinished business with people who are deceased. And the remarkable communication that's come from the spirit world to help their loved ones here heal. But at the same time, it's important to know that they heal too. So it's sort of like, you know, if you leave a part of your life unfinished and, you know, it keeps nagging at you and nagging and you know that you can't really move forward with other things in your life until you address that. Well, that's what it's like if we leave unfinished business when we die.
1: What would you say is the greatest misconception about the spirit world that we have?
5: that some people believe it's not possible to communicate, that we're separate from the spirit world, and that it's a place, you know, and really it's not a place. And also, and I, you know, in no way am I being disparaging of religion, but I think religion can create a lot of fear around, you know, well, okay, well, he's dead now, so, you know, you won't be hearing from him anymore or whatever. And that's just not true. That's not the case. So that's a very interesting question, George. I never really thought about that, but in the spur of the moment, I would have to say, yeah, it's people who are fearful of it or they misunderstand it. That's all in the same pot.
1: What do you think of the theory possibility, Carol, that religions created heaven and hell to keep us in line?
5: Well, that's absolutely true. And it's very different. You know, the spirit world is not, when we leave here, it's not a place that we need to be afraid of. And, you know, that's an overlooked value of mediumship, I believe. People think, well, you know, it's because I want to hear from my mom or dad or brother or whoever. But really, a very valid part of mediumship is the recipient truly understanding, and I mean in their heart, not in their head, that I too am an eternal soul and that I will go on after I leave here. And in fact, that's the most common message that I've ever delivered is I go on. It's, you know, don't talk about me as if I'm dead. I'm not dead. I'm conscious. I go on here.
1: Well, last hour we played that Celine Dion song, My Heart Will Go On, and that's true, isn't it?
5: I love that. That was so beautiful. I was sitting here almost tearing up. Yes. Yeah. And see, the thing also that I've discovered after numerous communications is that when someone dies, they make transition. We know that they're the soul is transitioning from the physical body. But we also, as a loved one or a friend, we transition too, because, you know, the relationship changes and, you know, we can be grateful that we had those experiences with that soul. And, you know, we sort of assess our life. I know that that's a process that I've gone through. You know, I've lost both parents and friends and other relatives. So, you know, we tend to think back on what was the nature of my relationship with that person, and certain things stand out to us. And we might change our own behavior. You know, we might change things about our own life when we lose somebody. So it's a two-way thing there. You know, we also, as a survivor here in the physical world, we transition also.
1: Let's go to the phones. They're lining up for you. We'll start with our wild card line. Dee is with us in the state of Florida. Hello, Dee.
6: Hey, George. Hi, Carol. Thank you. So interesting. You always are, Carol. And George, thank you for the show. Thank you very much. You know, Carol, I've been on a path for 4 years. It was just taking care of everybody, and everything is taken care of. And like, it's like the bottom fell out of my life. I don't know where I'm headed next now, because I've done everything for everyone. With no regrets, that's just me, and I'm happy to do so. But I'm trying to figure out why I feel like I'm stuck in concrete. and I don't know how to move forward and what I'm going to do next.
5: I understand. That's because you're from the Soul Group of Caregivers. In The Art of Sensing, I wrote a chapter on different soul groups based on how they're expressing spirit. So you're from that group of caregivers. And so a lot of times what I've observed is that when people like you or someone passes eventually that they were caring for, there's a big hole in their life, of the caregiver's life. But now what do I do? This was my life. And so it's up to you to fill that. And there are other directions that you can go into. By the way, I sense you would be very well received and get a lot of gratification from working or volunteering in something like a hospice. Now, that's not always what we think it is, that we're going to be depressed and down from doing that. There are people that in hospice that are still very cognizant, and they just need someone to sit there and listen. They want to talk about their lives. So I believe volunteering would be a really good option for you. Pay attention to where you're led, what your intuition is pulling you towards.
1: Carol, when you tap into D's soul, is that what you're getting into in order to come up with this?
5: Well, yes, because the expression of how the soul desires to express itself, in her case, it's through the act of caregiving, taking care of people. It could be raising a family. It could be taking care of your mom and dad if they're ill. People who rescue animals are in the caregiver group as well. So the soul speaks. It's oftentimes the soul speaks through demonstration. What are we drawn to? What do we feel that we feel gratified? We receive gratification from doing that. And that is the soul. That is the soul speaking.
1: Mm-hmm. Let's go west of the Rockies. Dinesh is with us in the state of Washington. Hi there, Dinesh.
7: Yeah, hi there. Thank you for taking my call.
1: Sure.
7: Carol, I was wondering if you could give me a reading in regards to my finances. I need to make money. I have a few options, but so far I also feel kind of stuck like this previous caller. Do you see something for me?
5: Yeah, first off, I feel your qualities very, very strongly. There's a strong determination with you. There is a lot of intelligence as far as your rational mind. And I would say also there is an exquisite sensitivity to you, Dinesh, that is begging to serve. And so I really sense with you a calling into working directly with people. In other words, not behind a desk somewhere hidden from view. That is you, and you've done that in multiple other lifetimes, looking at your Akashic, which is the soul's book of life. So anything in the human services field, perhaps medical, I'm leaning more towards though something in which you have direct contact with people, that you can work directly with people, even the elderly, I would say, or children.
7: I have a degree in psychotherapy, but I haven't used it. But I'm interested in past lives like you and astrology. But trying to make money that way, I'm not so sure how successful will be.
5: Well, it takes a long time. I mean, I'm very honest when I talk about this because it does. It just takes a long time to set up a practice in something like mediumship or astrology, I would suggest to you to network a little bit. And I don't mean go into a bunch of business meetings, but I'm feeling that there's going to be some intervention from people that you know. And that's very valuable. You never know when you talk to people and say, you know, just what you said when you came onto the program with George, you said, you know, what, I feel like I'm stuck. What should I do? Be honest and transparent with people and just say that. And I believe there's going to be several opportunities quite soon for you

0: appears to be seeing in its capabilities. You know, that's why I have such a passion for animals. They're uninhibited. They you know, a dog wiggles when it, whether you're gone an hour or 10 days, you know, it's expressing that love. And that's what the soul really desires to do, is to express. That's what we all have in common, is the expression of that divine part of self. And so I believe, yes, it says, go this way. It whispers to us, go this way. And we have to pay attention to that.
1: Let's go to Laura in Cincinnati on the wild card line. Hello, Laura.
2: Hi. I was going to ask a weird question. Like, if you have these vivid dreams of somebody that you know of, but you've never met, what could that mean?
1: What does it mean when you dream of somebody you've never met?
0: Well, a lot of dreams are symbolic. And, you know, Carl Jung, the famous Swiss psychoanalyst, talked an awful lot about dreams. He was highly metaphysical. He talked about the archetypes in the tarot. I mean, this guy was way beyond, you know, what was going on in psychotherapy at that time. And he talked about symbolism and archetypes. So I believe that a lot of times when we dream, and if we can gauge from the dream, what did we feel when we were coming in contact with that individual within the dream? You know, were they friendly? Were they mean? Were they informative? Were they happy? So they can actually represent a part of us. Or on the other hand, they can also represent perhaps a person that we haven't come in contact with, because, you know, on that higher level, it's also called the astral level, communication is quite possibly happening there before we even meet somebody. So that might be the case, too.
1: Next up, east of the Rockies, James in Florida. Hey, James, go ahead.
3: Yeah, so good morning, George and Carol. I just have one opinion I want to throw out there. Okay, if people pass over, is it possible, in my belief, is that their souls are kind of confused and they really don't want to admit the fact that they're passed over, and so they're wandering. And my question to you is, and I like the last caller's comment, too, because I have these vivid dreams of strangers I don't even know, and also family members that try to reach out, but I'm not on the same spiritual plane of existence to reach out to them. They're always repeating their life because I don't think they want to believe they're passed over yet. And I'm wondering, is the soul, can the soul be confused? That's my question. Thank you for taking my call.
0: Yeah, that's an excellent question. And you see, that's one of the values of preparing for transition that we call death. The less fear that we have, and the greater the knowledge that we have that there is an afterlife, that we do go on, that's when we're going to avoid that confusion upon passing. And James was absolutely correct that, yes, sometimes there are people, if you have no knowledge that there is an afterlife and that you're going to go on, you can wander around for, you know, there's no time. this is the only place which is artificial anyway, as far as the construct of time. So does that happen? Yes, it can happen. And you have to understand too, that the spirit world or the astral plane, it's also called, is a plane of thought, because all thought precedes manifestation here. There's nothing here on the physical plane that wasn't first a thought. Even nature was a thought of the divine, you know, the creation of trees and grass and flowers and everything here. So the better prepared we are knowing about the spirit world, the less we're going to be lost when we go there.
1: Where's the best place to

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1: On our next Coast to Coast program, investigator Mark Shaw joins us to talk about the disappearance of 84-year-old Nancy Guthrie. It's been more than 3 months. We're going to get into that. Hopefully, we'll get some serious information to law enforcement after the program. And then later on, Michael Zigarelli joins us to talk about evidence for heaven right here on Coast to Coast. And we'll be back in a moment with Carol Obley and take final calls with her as well. Beyond Belief, that's our television show, and we want you to sign up to watch the episode.
2: 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And it'll also get you access to everything on the network. 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
1: And welcome back, George Norrie, along with Carol Obley and your final calls. Carol, is there anything differently you would do now that you didn't know about before when dealing with the soul?
7: Yeah, it's called surrender.
1: Explain that.
7: Well, you know, our mind and our personality, we want to be in control, and, you know, we want to be in control of our life. And sometimes I talk to a lot of people who want to think they can control other people. So that's impossible. I've learned that surrender to what is, or, you know, the current circumstance, doesn't mean that we're necessarily happy with it. That is probably the best way to go as far as entering into listening internally to the guidance of the soul. And that may come, you know, in different ways. So, you know, it might be a person appears. It might be that we're drawn to a certain place. It might be that we get a dream. You know, these are all things callers have said too, and talked about. So surrender is, you know, stopping trying to resist what the soul wants us to do.
1: Do you find that religions are all pretty similar when they deal with the soul?
7: I believe so, because I would say I don't know of any religion that doesn't talk about the soul as being part of, you know, part of God or part of spirit. Now, the difference, I believe, metaphysically versus or spiritually versus religion is that those of us who or, you know, practice metaphysics believe that the soul is God, you know, that it's not separate. A God is not separate from us. It is within us. It is not a separate entity. We are not lowly, you know, sinners who, you know, have to beg for forgiveness. We believe that the soul is an inherent part of God, and that we are a spark of that, each one of us. I don't care what you're doing for a living, who you are, what gender, color, it doesn't matter. Underneath that, and that includes animals, that is all part of the totality of what we call God.
1: Let's go back to the phones. Suzanne's with us in Minneapolis to get us started. Hi, Suze. Go ahead.
8: Hi, George. Hi, Carol. I was wondering if you saw me moving, and if so, where?
1: Moving and where, Carol?
7: Well, I feel like there might be a delay as far as this year. Could be early next year or springtime of next year. And I want to put you probably mid to eastern United States.
1: What do you think of that, Suze?
8: Mid to eastern? What does that mean? Is that like, I don't know where that is.
7: Well, where are you living now?
1: She's in Minneapolis.
8: In Minneapolis, yeah.
7: Okay. One of the Midwestern states, but I really want to put you even more eastern than that. So not necessarily New York City. And have you ever contemplated Florida?
8: Oh, that's somewhere I wouldn't go.
7: Okay. So, well, Eastern Seaboard then. Maybe one of the Carolinas or Georgia or something like that. But really, you know, that's sort of a question. I don't feel, what I'm trying to say to you is I don't feel that there's a, I must move to this particular location. There are certain people I've done readings for that they absolutely need to go there because there's a karmic reason for them to be there. But I don't feel that with you. So what it really boils down to is a matter of choice. But I think this will occur for you. I'm pretty certain of that as far as the move.
1: All right, great. Thank you. Next up, Cornelius is with us in Louisiana. Hello there, Mr. White.
9: Boy, I thought you were going to call me the devil, George. How y'all doing there?
1: I was contemplating it. I was thinking about that.
9: Hey, George, I was praying for Sue from Minneapolis to call in because she's our medium for the show and everything. Our caller from Minneapolis, the medium. So, George, I was talking to Tommy, and this is a good thing, and I want you to run with it. Have a 2-minute warning, and other give the callers 2 minutes and the guests 2 minutes, and then that way you can get as many calls as you can in. But my question for you, Miss Carol, and I believe in the Bible and everything, and George is bringing up the question to you about heaven and hell, and I see you don't. I don't think you believe in the devil or heaven or hell, and that we all go to a good place, but I think of Hitler and the Holocaust and all these people that murdered people. We had and George has brought it out, that news story with this PTSD army guy in Shreveport killed all his family members and shot his wife and girlfriend. And I just see that as somebody being possessed by evil or the devil or demons or whatever like that. So my question for you, do you believe to me, are we in the end times, and do you see AI as being the Antichrist intelligence? God bless you, George, and God bless America.
1: AI being artificial intelligence, Carol.
7: Yeah, I'm really personally concerned about it because I'm an author. And, you know, there's so much writing out there already, and we're not even into this thing fully at all, you know, AI. So authenticity to me is really, really important. And I see a lot of writing. It's beautiful writing, but it's not, it's artificially generated. And get this, George, I even saw somebody who was claiming that you can communicate with the spirit world through AI. And that is absolutely not true, because when you're doing mediumship, you're communicating with a living soul, not a machine.
1: It would so probably be phony, right?
7: Absolutely, yeah. Yeah, and as far as Hitler, in no way am I saying there aren't low levels of the spirit world. There absolutely are. People like Hitler, I don't know, criminals, Jeffrey Dahmer, you know, whoever you can think of that we look at as pure evil, those realms are very dark. And those souls cannot ascend until they ask for help. They can't just automatically you know, go, well, I think I'm going now to the higher planes or whatever. That has to be earned. So you might call it hell. It's very dark. And actually, it's ugly. It's an ugly, comparatively to the higher mid to higher realms. The lower realms are relatively ugly in their appearance.
1: Two Brits wrote a book called The Projections of the Astral Body a long time ago, Sylvan Muldoon and Hayward Carrington. And they reported that there were various levels, as you just pointed out, in the afterlife that you go through to get to the higher level. And they said you don't want to wait and stop at the low levels. You want to get out of there and get out of there fast. What do you think of that, Carol?
7: I would agree, but it is only possible to get out of those levels by asking the helping souls, spirit guides, if you want to call them that. I think that those terms have been overused. But the helping spirits that are there, but it has to be a matter of choice. You see, this thing called free will is always in operation. That's why, you know, I can never guarantee in a mediumship communication that someone's person is going to come through, because that soul still possesses free will. And it's the same when we die. You can stay in that ugly, dark place, you know, for eternity if you so choose. And there are certain souls who choose that, and they build a prison there out of their own thoughts. That's what keeps them trapped, are their own thoughts and beliefs. Beliefs are a big one too. So yeah, you have to want to do that. You have to make a choice to ascend.
1: Let's go to first-time caller Lynn in Redding, California. Lynn, go for it.
10: Hi, George. Hi, Carol. How are you?
7: Hi.
10: Hi. I've called before, but it's been years since I got through. Thank you for taking my call, George. Carol, have had a lot of experiences over the years since I was young, and psychic experiences. I feel I'm blocked kind of from that a little bit because of some medications I have to take and things like that. But I have had communication with almost everybody that I have lost in my life over the last, I'd say since 2005 was the first one, dear friend. And I asked for signs, and I realized I started to get them. And it's coming up on the 5-year anniversary. My sister's passing this month, my older sister. And I've had some communication with her. Could feel her. I'm more of a feeling person, an empath. I have never seen a spirit, but I feel them. And I just wondered if, and she pops in my dreams every so often. And I wondered if you had any messages possibly from her.
7: Yes. And by the way, beautiful soul, your sister. One of the things, I'm sitting here many miles from you, but I was getting sent from her. That's called clairalience. So, you know, a pleasant scent, like a light aroma of perfume or flowers, that she's still your sister, that it's beautiful where she's at. And I believe that's sort of an overwhelming message from her. And to use your abilities to comfort people, I believe that's a message from your sister as well. You know, people who are sensitive like you, you know, don't be afraid to reach out and help somebody. It may not be through professional mediumship, but one of the things I believe she's opening your eyes to also is that you can deliver healing to people, and I mean through touch. Something like Reiki, R-E-I-K-I, or just touch in general, spiritual healing. So I believe that, you know, that's a communication from her as well. Also that she will sometimes come to you through nature, and specifically through the visitation of flying creatures like hummingbirds and butterflies and, you know, insects and so forth.
1: Carol, as we wrap things up, did you see the movie What Dreams May Come with the late Robin Williams?
7: I have. And that's a pretty accurate portrayal of the spirit world. The colors are brilliant. And it's liquid to us. We're considered, we're here in a dense form. The spirit world is not like that. It's like water, essentially. It's liquid. It's flowing. It's absolutely breathtakingly beautiful if you go to the mid-realms. That's where most people go, by the way, are to the mid-realms. And it is, I believe, accurate, yes.
1: When you die, do you know you've died?
7: Only if you've had that consciousness and if you prepare. You know, it's important that people prepare. Just like you're going to go on a vacation or you're going, you know, on a driving trip or whatever it might be, you prepare. And preparation in this sense means that you anticipate what you want to do. You clean up any old unfinished business when you're here. That's really important. And you trust the process.
1: Keep in touch with us, Carol. We love your work. Carol Obley. Our website is linked up at coasttocoastam.com. For Dan Galante, Tom Danheiser, Sue Trikas, Lex Lonehood, Sean Latasur, Alec Fernandez, Stephanie Smith, Tim Banal, George Knapp, and Richard Serrett, I'm George Norrie. Somewhere out there on Coast to Coast AM. We'll see you on our next edition. Until then, be safe, everyone.

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5: The Trump administration remains confident. I'm Ted Lindner, Fox News. Confident that a deal could soon end the conflict with Iran. Fox's Jared Halpern from the White House with more.
6: If Iran does not agree to a deal with the U.S., President Trump warns bombings will resume with more intensity than before.
7: We're dealing with people that want to make a deal very much, and we'll see whether or not they can make a deal that's satisfactory to us. We have it very much under control.
6: The president's warning comes amid reports the U.S. and Iran are closing in on an agreement that would end the U.S. blockade of Iran and reopen the Strait of Hormuz. The U.S. military says an American fighter jet shot out the rudder of an Iranian oil tanker today as that vessel was attempting to breach the blockade. At the White House, Jared Halpern, Fox News.
5: Some new details are emerging in the case against the suspected White House Correspondents' Dinner shooter. Fox's Mike Emanuel with more.
8: The indictment against suspect Cole Allen coming a day after Magistrate Judge Zia Faraqui apologized to Allen for his treatment in jail. Faraqui calling Allen's 5-point restraints extremely disturbing. The other charges against Allen, attempting to assassinate the president, and two firearms-related charges. Following that April 25th attack, President Trump is talking a lot about his new White House ballroom, writing today, quote, the original price was $200 million. The double-sized, highest-quality completed project will be something less than $400 million. It will be magnificent, safe, and secure.
5: Republicans in Congress also proposing $1 billion in taxpayer funds to support construction of the ballroom. Allen is set back in court on Monday. And two patients with hantavirus and one suspected of infection evacuated from a Dutch cruise ship and flown to the Netherlands. The ship at the center of a deadly outbreak departed Cape Verde with nearly 150 people on board and headed to Spain's Canary Islands. Three people have died so far. 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
11: Just before midnight on Saturday, February 19th, 2005, Danielle Imbo and her friend Richard Petrone left a crowded Philadelphia bar. 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
11: Those same questions frustrated law enforcement. The FBI called it murder for hire.
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15: Both of them weren't the target. One of them was the target. The other one was wrong place, wrong time.
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12: You're right, it could be. But it also could be something your son did, too.
14: 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No one.
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11: I'm Andrea Gunning. In this series, I dig into my own investigation to find answers for the families and get justice for Richard and Danielle.
12: I just want some peace for my sister's soul, and I want some peace for my mother.
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0: Land of America and the gateway to the West. Good morning, good evening, wherever you may be across the nation, around the world. I'm George Norrie. This is Coast to Coast AM. Later tonight, the other side. Here's what's happening. President Donald Trump said that assuming Iran agrees to give what has been agreed to, which is perhaps a big assumption, the already legendary epic fury will be at an end, and the highly effective blockade will allow the Hormuz Strait to be open to all, including Iran, he says. The remarks come as Project Freedom, the U.S. military's operation to open the Strait of Hormuz, is temporarily paused. With more on today's activities, here's our Tom Danheiser.
1: Well, George, U.S. President Donald Trump said he had very good talks with Iran, adding that it's very possible we'll make a deal. The president having threatened higher-level military strikes if a peace deal is not accepted. Iran's foreign ministry spokesman, Esmail Baghaei, said the U.S. proposal to end the war is still under review. Iran is expected to hand over its reply Thursday to mediators. President Donald Trump has paused Project Freedom in the Strait of Hormuz in order to allow time to find
0: $1,000 a year would spend nearly $57,000 of that annually just to feel financially secure and at peace. Affording everyday necessities like groceries, medications, topped the list of things people would pay for most to guarantee at an average of around $21,000 a year. And a lot of Americans are getting tired of paying high prices for oil. Investment analyst Mish Shedlock's with us here. Mish, how long is this going to continue?
2: I don't know, George. I think longer than what Trump is hoping for here. The New York Fed had an interesting survey out today. High-end consumers are they're spending more on gas. They're spending more on everything. You know, they've got incomes, but the low-income people are really hurt by these higher gas prices. They're the highest since July of 2022. First time over 450. I think it was 454 a gallon today. Maybe we'll see a little bit of a break tomorrow, but I don't think it's going to last. I think these negotiations are going to go on for a long time. Now let's talk diesel for a little bit. The independent operators are really hurt. Diesel's only 14 cents from a record high, George. 20% of the operators have parked their trucks because of higher fuel costs. Adds up to $1,200 a week in expenses, according to a survey by DAT Freight and Analytics. Now, 13,000 flights have been canceled, George, and the airlines are hiking up baggage fees and extra things. Southwest, an extra $10. That's the cost of the first bag is now up to $45 and $55 for the second bag now. United Airlines CEO Scott Kirby said ticket prices may need to rise by as much as 15 to 20 cents just to cover half of the surge in the jet fuel costs. They don't think they will be able to raise them all the way up. And here's a little fact here on Project Freedom and why it was canceled, George. Trump didn't cancel it because he wanted to. The NBC reported late tonight that Project Freedom was canceled because Saudi Arabia and Kuwait would not give airspace for the U.S. to fly over that. So they're scared, George, of retaliations by Iran. And Iran denied this report that they're on the verge of a deal. Since every side is lying, George, I hope there's a deal in the works, but I think it's going to take a long time. We're going to get it. And I think gas prices and oil prices are going to stay elevated until it's done.
0: I think so, too. Thanks, Mish. Appreciate your report. CNN founder and business mogul Ted Turner, a great guy, has died at the age of 87. Turner pioneered the media industry with the creation of a 24-hour cable news network in 1980. It was called CNN. Turner revealed a diagnosis of Lewy body dementia in 2018, a degenerative disease causing memory problems and exhaustion. He died peacefully and was surrounded by his family. Back in the early part of 1980, I was a news director at a television station in St. Louis, and Ted Turner called me and said, look, We're looking for some help. We're looking for news outlets that can supply us with some video in case something happens in that city, because we're just starting up with CNN, which started in June of 1980. This was earlier on in the year that he called, and we went for it. And we were one of their suppliers of information in St. Louis. It was really something else. He was one of a guy. And then my dear friend John Petrovich, who has since died, created CNN.com and CNN Headline News. It was one of the first cable networks to really get going. Ted Turner, dead at the age of 87. In a moment, Gerald Celente joins us to talk about the trends of the economy and how it affects all of us. Next on Coast to Coast Day.

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If something serious happened tonight, a blackout, a storm, or a national emergency, could you instantly communicate with your family? Most people assume their phones will always work, but during real emergencies, networks fail fast. That's why you should

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2: 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It just stopped it."
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4: And welcome back to Coast. George Norrie with you. Gerald Celente back with us, publisher of the weekly Trends Journal magazine. He is the author of the highly acclaimed and best-selling books Trend Tracking and Trends 2000. We've been going through a lot economically over the past couple of years, and Gerald's here to kind of sort things through for us. Mr. Celente, welcome back.
5: Thanks for having me. Great being on. Thank you so much.
4: How are things in New York?
5: It's not the New York I grew up in the Bronx. It's a whole different trip. And nightlife it's not what it used to be. And particularly after COVID, I'm up here now in the Hudson Valley. I'm up in Kingston, New York. This was the third Dutch settlement, by the way. And there are more pre-Revolutionary War stone buildings here than anywhere else in America. And they call it the Hudson Valley. I call it Death Valley. 9 o'clock, it's dead at night. But anyway, it's beautiful up here, and I'm very blessed to be here.
4: I remember Sinatra used to talk about Toots Shore, Jilly's, the Copa. Do you still have those places anymore? They're all gone, aren't they?
5: Yeah. All the vibe is gone, they say in the King James Bible that the meek shall inherit the earth. They misspelt it. The geeks have it. Once upon a time, I was the number two guy running a major trade association. And after the trade show, we'd put on an event for the people that exhibited. And I was just 31 years old. And I put, after the trade show, we were in Atlanta, Georgia, put it on for Ella Fitzgerald. Took over the Superdome.
4: Oh, cool.
5: Yeah, did one with Dionne Warwick. It was a whole different vibe, And now, again, all the vibe is gone. It's just sad. To me, by the way, people ask me, what could change the country? I say, we need a renaissance. You look at our parents' generation. I have a picture of my parents' wedding, 1934, may they rest in peace. My father worked in a fish store. The guys, they were laborers. They worked in factories. I have a picture of their wedding in 1934. The elegance of what these people dressed and looked like compared to now. So anyway, I think we need a renaissance. We have to bring back that spirit of America, why people all over the world wanted to come here at one time.
4: Speaking of the spirit of America, what's your take on the economy these days?
5: It's going to get from bad to worse.
4: And
5: by the way, I got to make this very, very clear. I'm a political atheist. I don't take sides on things. And as trend forecasters, we look at things the way they are, not the way we want them to be. And I was listening to Mish before. went on the air. This war has made a very bad situation worse. 55% of Americans said their financial situation is getting worse. That's according to a recent Gallup poll. And you look at one after another. Again, there's this thing called the K-shaped economy. And the K on the top are the richest, and the ones on the bottom are the rest of society. And again, we only look at the data. 10% of Americans are responsible for 50% of all spending. Go back to before the COVID happened in 2020. The average age of first-time homebuyers, 28 years old.
4: That's it.
5: Today, 40 years old.
4: Wow. They can't the younger people can't afford them anymore.
5: Again, as I said, it's not what you like, what you want, what you wish. It's what is. Again, you know, I'm a Bronx guy, you know, born right after the war, 1946. Yeah, I mean, I know New York. And they elected, again, whether you like, dislike, not the issue. They elected this guy, Mondani, that nobody ever heard of. Well, who's a Mondani? Right? All right. This is the biggest city in New York, in America, rather. How come he got elected? Again, we only look at the data. Gen Z revolution is one of our top trends this year. The Gen Z voted for him. These are people, by the way, between the ages, I think it's about, 15 to 29. And so the young people went out to vote in mass for him because they have no jobs. They have no future. And it's not only in America that this is happening. They just overthrew the government in Nepal, Gen Z, one country after another. They want free this, free that, because they have no jobs.
4: Well, again, look what happened, Gerald, in Iran with the 43,000 protesters that they killed and slaughtered. Same kind of thing. These people were ticked off with their government. They wanted change, and the government decided to kill them all.
5: Again, remember when you and I were young guys, there were things called grocery stores, hardware stores, drug stores, shoe stores, fish stores. Now they're all chains. By the way, four of my uncles and aunts on my father's side, there were four fish stores, three in Long Island and Queens area, and one in the Bronx. My uncle had a butcher shop in the Bronx. The young people don't have the jobs anymore. So there's this Gen Z revolution. So going back to where the economy is going, again, we only look at the data. There's you could Google it up. You don't have to believe me, and you see this whole who owns the S&P 500. Again, Google it up. The AI overview: BlackRock, Vanguard, State Street. The big three are the largest shareholders. You ready? In approximately 88% of the S&P 500 companies.
4: Wow.
5: Together, they own 22% to 25% of the average S&P 500 companies and hold over 20% of the total U.S. market capitalization. They are the top investors in over 40% of all public-related traded U.S. firms. That's according to George Mason University. So when I'm talking about the Gen Z revolution and where the economy is going, they're getting hit hard. And so it's going to get worse with this war going on because, again, as Mish was saying, what's the average price of gasoline today? A gallon of gasoline, like $4.53 a gallon. Before
4: it's almost seven in Los Angeles.
5: Yep. Before it started in February 28th, $2.92.
4: Gen Z is very technically savvy, yet artificial intelligence is lopping off jobs left and right. What do you see there?
5: Oh, it's

0: is a major driver of U.S. economic expansion. You ready? With estimates suggesting it accounted for roughly 35 to over 60% of real U.S. GDP growth in 2025. So now we're talking about gross domestic product that used to be driven by consumer spending, which was almost 70% of the GDP. And then they just had this David Sachs, who just came out, and he was the Trump's top crypto and AI advisor, but he left in March, and he said in the first quarter, AI, you ready, was already 75% of GDP growth. The trend is likely to continue, Sachs said. Technology leadership has always been great strength and is driving the economy forward. Yes, it's driving the economy forward, and it's kind of like what the industrial age did to people that used to make their own stuff back in the day. No, it's going to drive out jobs, no question about it.
1: What do you think of these bricks and mortar stores that are closing like crazy? I mean, the big retailers are closing stores all over the country. Look what happened to Sears Roebuck. I think they're all gone now totally, aren't they?
0: Yep. And again, it's only going to, again, you mentioned young people are totally, you know, they're AI addicted. You go to once upon a time, you sat at a bar and you talked to people at the bar. No more. Most of the people are on their phones. You go into a restaurant. I mean, really, you go into a restaurant now, you see people, couples, they're on their phones with little kids on their phones. Matter of fact, they just had a study that came out about how many hours infants are on screens. So, yeah, going back, it's all going to be technized. You know, it's they're not going to be going shopping anymore in stores as they used to. It's going to be delivered. But again, this thing is very serious, what's going on globally with the with this war. It's really hurting the global economy. Again, we only look at the data. You look at, for example, Germany. And again, I say this and then people put on my YouTube that I'm wrong. I'm not wrong. Germany is the third largest economy in the world.
1: U.S., China, Germany.
0: You got it. And they are the largest economy in Europe. They were in a recession for 2 years. 2 years. Our economy grew last year by 0.2%. It didn't grow. That's no growth. Two articles in this week's Trends Journal.
1: That's what you call stagflation, right?
0: Yep. Germany's economy continues to implode. That's one. German-Spanish inflation highest in 2 years. So the world is calling it, the economists are calling it stagflation. Stagflation means the economy's stagnant and inflation's going up. We're saying this is dragflation. The economies are going to go down. The facts are there. And inflation is going to go up. If this war doesn't end, again, it's not our data. You're seeing it with fertilizer and other products that are the price is going up. The oil prices, the higher they go, the worse things are going to get. So again, Eurozone barely escaped a flatline economy. And we're talking, you know, this is the Eurozone. So we're concerned that it's going to be dragflation, declining economic growth, rising inflation.
1: Gerald, we're going to come back in just a moment on Coast to Coast and continue chatting with you. We'll take calls with you next hour here on Coast to Coast as we talk about economic trends on Coast to Coast AM.
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1: We shall take your calls next hour with Gerald Celente as we talk about trends, economic trends, share a story, ask a question. 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
2: 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They're a lot of fun, a lot of free listening, so enjoy.
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1: And welcome back to Coast. George Norrie with you again. We'll take calls next hour with Gerald Celente. Gerald, in terms of looking at trends, do things look good this year or not?
8: Economically, they don't look good at all, as we're seeing it again. We're only going by the data. And here, you're looking at home foreclosures, right? Just at a six-year high.
1: They're up. They're up, yep.
8: Six-year high. Again, only by the data. The Generation Lab survey, 55% of 18 to 24-year-olds said the view of the economy as bad, and more than 8 in 10 young adults rate economic conditions in the United States as either bad or terrible. A poll released found that nearly 60% of Americans believe prices next year will be higher than they are currently a year from now. So also, you know, when the last time I was on with you, I said it would be a golden year for gold, and gold prices spiked. And as we're speaking now, they're around $4,700 an ounce. Back then, they were about $2,300 an ounce.
1: Yeah, just about doubled.
8: So we're very bullish, even though gold prices are down, what, some $900 from their high. They're, we're still very bullish on it, as well as silver. The two main reasons gold prices are going down. Again, this Iran war has caused a global, really serious problems. So you have countries like Turkey selling some $20 billion worth of gold. Russia, some 22 tons of gold. Mexico, country after country are selling gold to meet their debt levels and expense problems as their currencies are going down. Then what happened when the equity market started going down because of this AI thing, where you're seeing AI wiping out a number of software companies. So the people to cover their losses started selling gold when it really spiked. So we're still very bullish on it because it's still the number one safe haven asset, particularly in these times. Again, this is serious times. And whether or not there's going to be a peace deal, again, we only look at the facts and the data. We don't take sides on things. And one of the most important things is that, again, it's what we write in our economic update in the magazine that went out on Tuesday. We said that, again, it's not what you want, what you wish, it's what is. One of Iran's demands is that Israel has to withdraw from Lebanon and they have to stop bombing it. Well, they bombed it today. And when we went on, the magazine went out Tuesday night, this was a headline story in the Times of Israel. Defending from the goal line isn't enough. IDF entrenches grip in southern Lebanon. So they're not going to leave. So will there be a peace deal between the United States and Iran? To us is still iffy. And if this war keeps going on, unfortunately, you're going to start seeing energy and other prices go up. And you're going to, again, dragflation. Economy's going down, inflation going up.
1: Well, let me ask you about the Iranian situation. One, they killed their own people, 43,000. It was an oppressive regime. They were working on nukes. And they've been saying for years, death to America, death to America. If you had a neighbor, Gerald, who had a stockpile of guns and kept saying, death to Gerald Celente, my neighbor, you got to do something about that.
8: Let me, again, I'll only tell you, You know, one of my books, Trend Tracking, far better than Megatrends Time Magazine. I mentioned to you earlier, I was the number two guy running a major trade association.
1: Right.
8: I was living between Chicago and D.C. at the time. And the Iran conflict broke out back in the late 1970s. And
1: that's the one that took over our embassy.
8: Right. But again, let's go back to what happened. Most people had no idea, and it wasn't released until around 2013, the telegrams that went between Winston Churchill and Kermit Roosevelt, Theodore Roosevelt's either grandson or great-grandson. What happened was they overthrew the Shah's father back in 1953, and this guy Mohammad Mossadegh became the prime minister of Iran.
1: Who tried to nationalize all the oil companies.
8: Right. And he said the oil did not belong to Anglo-Iranian Oil, better known today as BP, or what was the other one? Standard Oil, better known today as ExxonMobil.
1: So they got in there and got rid of that guy.
8: That's right. And they brought in the Savak, the secret police, that they were very well liked. So when the revolution happened, I knew it was real. And I started playing the gold and oil futures markets. And that's when I ended up quitting my job. I put a $5,000 bet into both of them and brought it back then up at almost $750,000.
1: How did the Shah of Iran, who was not a Boy Scout by any means, how did he lose power to the Ayatollah when he came back from France?
8: Because of what they did to the country, and the people couldn't stand it. And again, by the way, I lost most of that money. I was a young guy back then. You know, he did wild stuff, you know, just to make it clear. You know?
1: You learn, though, but you learned.
8: Yeah, you know, it's a part of the game. You know, you keep, and that's, by the way, that's the most important thing, is to keep learning. And I've never worked harder in my life. Again, in following what we do at the Trends Journal magazine, I just mentioned to you what I read from the Tehran, the Times of Israel. We subscribe to Haaretz, the Israeli newspaper. We go to Ynet. We go to Jerusalem Post. Oh, yeah, but we also go to Press TV. We go to Fars News Agency. We go to IRNA, ISNA, Tazimin. We go to the Iranian sites. We go to the BBC, we go to The Guardian, we go to DW, the Germans have to say, France 24. We say this is what they're saying. We look at it all over the world. And then we say this is our analysis. So we don't give one side. So going back to this thing, what's going on is that in Iran, that there's a lot of sides to the story. And we don't see it ending. And if there's not peace on, again, by the way, I launched a movement over a decade ago called Occupy Peace. And I have peace rallies every year. Judge Napolitano, a whole bunch of people. Matter of fact, Roger Waters just did a live podcast last time. So I'm for peace. And I also read George Washington's farewell address, where he tells the American people not to become involved in these foreign engagements, because this stuff has been going on for centuries and we're not going to fix it, and that we should just protect our country. So that's the way I feel about it.
1: Well, don't you feel a little more at ease that it looks like Iran may not have nukes?
8: Yeah, but again, by the data, and again, only by the data, that they were not making nukes. I'm just saying from what we were reading. And what happened was the deal that was cut with under the Obama administration with them, Trump got rid of that one, where they had the the International Energy Agency, Atomic Energy Agency, was monitoring them continually, and then Trump killed that deal when he came in. So again, according to what we've been reading, they were not making nukes. I'm just saying from what we've been seeing, and that's So I don't know. But again, how about North Korea? They have nukes. How about all the other countries?
1: Yeah, but Kim Jong-un is not dumb enough to say death to America. He keeps his mouth quiet.
8: You can't, you know, one of the things that I've also, I used to teach close combat, had my school for many years, and my teacher was Brad Steiner, the number one guy in America. And we're only taught to attack the attacker. You don't attack somebody because you think you're going to attack them. I'm just telling you, that's the close combat life. And so if somebody threatens you, they could threaten you, but you can't shoot them because they threaten you. If they're going to come at you, and again, that goes back to George Washington's farewell address. And so that's the way I feel about it. Again, as a man that launched Occupy Peace and wants peace on earth.
1: If and when this ends, what happens to the economy, in your opinion?
8: The economy can go back up if this ends. It will bounce back. But if this keeps going, again, only by the data, and we're going all over. Again, Asia, one country after another, they're suffering terribly in this thing. These are some of the... Yeah, Asia braces for war-related inflation shock. Banks struggle... The other important thing that's going on here is that these private equity groups that loaned out all this dough and people want it back and they can't get it back. This is serious what's going on in the equity markets over here. So we need to really, really settle this thing down or else it's going to become very bad. And again, if we don't, this is important too. Again, as trend forecasters, it's not what you like, what you want, it's what is. And one of our sayings is, rather than, we call it an on-trendpreneur, rather than an entrepreneur, an on-trendpreneur. Right. This clean energy trend is going to explode as a result of this war. It's building up very, very big. And you know who's taking the lead in it? China's big fund vies to leading finances, and they're going into this thing big, big time. And they're going to do more and more. Investors pile into clean power as war drives push for energy security. That's a headline from today's Financial Times.
1: And when you talk about clean energy, what are you talking about specifically?
8: New inventions, not what they have, what's going to be next. This is going to be very big. You know, once upon a time, there was this cat by the name of Dwight D. Eisenhower, five-star president, five-star general, supreme commander of the Allied forces, and two-term president. He gives this speech about the military-industrial complex robbing the nation of the genius of the sciences, sweat of the laborers, and the future of the children. The money going in China, where they're not at war, is going into high tech and going into clean energy. And by the way, they're going to lead the AI boom. Again, want it, like it, not like it, it's what is. And they're investing hundreds and billions of dollars into AI and clean energy. So look at the clean energy, and Europe is now starting to invest more and more. And I'm not talking about the wind or solar. I'm talking about new things that are going to be invented. And this is the time they're going to do it because this war is pushing it.
1: It is truly remarkable, but the trends don't lie, do they?
8: No, the trend is your friend, as they used to say. Mm.
1: Are you confident that things will get better if the war ends?
8: Yes, absolutely. And again, we only put the facts in the data. Here, this is from the Canadian. We cover the world, which that's not far from us. 71% of restaurants in Canada, declining profitability. In the Trends Journal that went out on this week. We quoted from Reuters about all the American big companies, food companies that are losing money. Where is it over here?
1: Closing stores and restaurants all over
8: the place. Several U.S. restaurant chains, they say, are losing sales. Many don't expect customers to feel relief anytime soon. Analysts expect restaurant chains will also show declining sales growth in upcoming earnings. Now, not only is that hurting the restaurant sales, it's bringing down their stocks.
1: The COVID hurt, but then they got hit with the other wallop, the war.
8: Yep. Wall Street forecasts reflect a darker mood in April. Nearly twice as many restaurant analysts cut profit forecasts for next quarter.
1: And what about bricks and mortar stores all closing?
8: Again, I know. That's what I'm saying. This thing is really hitting hard. It's hurting the average consumer. Again, we only go by the data here. 26% here. That was the other one. U.S. properties with foreclosure, almost 120,000 in the first quarter, up 26% from the same time last year.
1: We're going to come back in a moment with Gerald Celente and take phone calls. A couple of his books include The Trends Journal, which is a great one, and also Trends 2000, Trend Tracking. His website is trendsjournal.com, linked up at coasttocoastam.com. 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
6: Good morning, 6 o'clock. I'm John Bayback. Here's what's happening. President Trump is striking an optimistic tone this morning over ending the war in Iran. Mark Mayfield with details.
7: In his latest comments following reports of a deal on the table, Trump told reporters from the White House on Wednesday that there have been very good talks.
8: They want to make a deal badly, and we'll see if we get there. If we get there, they can't have nuclear weapons. You know, it's very simple.
7: Iran's foreign ministry spokesman confirmed his government was reviewing the U.S. plan, a reported one-page memorandum of understanding that sets a framework to end the war and start negotiations on Iran's nuclear program. I'm Mark Mayfield.
6: Flags are at half staff in Massachusetts today to mourn State Trooper Kevin Traynor. A 30-year-old Traynor was killed when a wrong-way driver crashed into his cruiser early Wednesday morning in Linfield.
9: I want him to know that his life meant a lot, and it's not in vain.
6: Ann Cater is the aunt of Traynor. The wrong-way driver was also killed in the crash. Flags in the state will remain at half staff until after the funeral. The fourth and final Massachusetts state trooper has been arraigned in the Enrique Delgado Garcia case. Casey Lamont, among other charges, is accused of falsifying training records after the incident that ultimately claimed the life of the recruit.
10: Those daily lesson sheets are routinely edited at the end of the day so that they know what was taught. So there's nothing nefarious about that.
6: Lamont's attorney after court, Lamont pleading not guilty to the charges back in court next month. Red Sox beat the Tigers 4-0. Texas beat the Yankees 6-1. Providence facing elimination in their Calder Cup playoff series with Springfield tonight at the Mass Mutual Center. More in 60 seconds.
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24: We shall never surrender.
25: Good morning, everybody. Wow. Looks like it's going to turn out to be a better day. It's actually clearing right now. We'll talk with Tommy B right after the 6:30 news. And El Luca, we're going to solve a mystery today. How did Tommy B, How did he lose his cough? Have you noticed he hasn't
0: been coughing? I have noticed he hasn't been coughing as much.
25: We're going to find out. We're going to find out. And you know what? There's a connection to me in this.
0: Oh, is there?
25: Oh, yeah. Well, I didn't. I'm not the one who cured it, but.
0: I was going to say, I don't think.
25: No, I
0: don't think you're the kind to do that. You're
25: no, I don't have any medical credentials. None whatsoever. None whatsoever. Nope. Not at all. Hey, speaking of connections and things, don't you have a great relationship with the Krafts?
0: That's right.
25: Yeah, I thought so. Well, Robert Kraft is talking about adding. He wants the NFL to add another game to the season. And he wants to make sure that there are 16 overseas games.
0: Really?
25: In the NFL. Yeah, 16 now.
0: 16?
25: I know.
0: Like overseas.
25: Overseas. And they're trying.
0: That's like basically one every week.
25: Pretty much, yeah.
0: Every NFL week.
25: Yeah. So there you have it. And that would mean that the Super Bowl would be pushed to later. Now, a lot of people want it to be pushed until President's Day weekend, you know, so that.
0: How about you?
25: I don't. You know what? I don't know. I mean,
0: the good thing is, if you know,
25: what
0: don't we get that day off here?
25: Yeah, we
0: do. So that'd be nice for us.
25: It's a company holiday. President's Day is a company holiday.
0: Yeah, for us.
25: Yeah,
0: so. Maybe not for everyone, but for a lot of people.
25: Yeah, but I don't mind coming in the day.
0: I don't mind it. I would do it. I'm just saying. Like, I mean, come on. If you have,
25: I know if you can have, it after the, so you can stay up, watch the Super Bowl, have some adult beverages, and not worry about it, and have a good time, and then sleep in. Yeah,
0: yeah.
25: But I just think it's kind of,
0: or especially when your team loses.
25: Oh yeah, yeah. For a game though, I mean, like to make sure that people have a day. I mean, the World Cup is upon us in the next month or so. And,
0: yep.
25: You know, the World Cup, people all over the world, depending upon whether or not your team is involved,
0: yeah.
25: Nobody's taking, you know, nobody's making a holiday out of it. Now, no. If you want to take the day off, that's up to you.
0: Yeah. Yeah, no, I get that. If it's, I think you do make a good point about it being individualized decision as opposed to, you know, one size fits all, you might say.
25: Yeah.
0: I don't know how else to put it, but that's
25: probably. No, you're absolutely right. One size fits all. It really isn't.
0: Not everybody follows sports either. So.
25: No. No, not everybody.
0: A lot of people do, but not everyone.
25: That one game, though, even if you're not.
0: It's become practically a holiday.
25: Yeah, Super Bowl. And that's what I mean. I don't know. I do like the idea of the overseas games. But anyway, yeah. Bob Kraft wants that. And, you know, he's 84. Well, you know him very well, personally.
0: Great guy.
25: 84 years old. 84 years old. Still going strong. Good for him. Rolling Stones still going strong. They just unveiled that they're coming out with a new album in the summer.
0: Yeah, I heard about that.
25: And they did kind of an appearance in New York City.
0: Didn't they have a slight preview to that?
25: They did.
0: In fact, it was on our news, I think.
25: Yeah, they released something under the name The Cockroaches.
0: Yeah. I think one of our news segments may have had it.
25: Had it, yep.
0: Was it today or yesterday?
25: Yesterday, I think.
0: Yesterday, I believe.
25: Because it was Tuesday night.
0: Was it in the middle Tuesday of the night afternoon. People heard it, though?
25: Yeah. No, it was Tuesday night. They did some appearance.
0: No, but I'm talking on here, on our station, for those who were listening.
25: Oh, maybe. But Tuesday night or Tuesday afternoon, they came out in New York and they did a sit down with Conan O'Brien at some theater and talked about the new album. And I mean, man, other than Ronnie Wood, you know, you've got the only real three left are Ronnie Wood, Mick Jagger and Keith Richards. And Mick and Keith, I think they're going to be 82 this summer. Or wait a minute. Mick will be 82 in July. Keith will be 82 in December.
0: They've come to the stadium a few times.
25: I'm sure you were in the Krafts box every time they came, right?
0: Well, I didn't get to know them until later on.
25: Oh, I see. Well, they were there because I was there. I can't even remember how many times I've seen them, but they were there in 2019.
0: Yeah, I remember that. I was first starting college around then.
25: You were?
0: Yeah, I started college in 2019, graduated in 2023.
25: Look at you, El Luco, huh?
0: Yeah.
25: Yeah, and then they came back in 22 or 23, 20, maybe 22, because I saw them again.
0: There, yeah.
25: I saw them again there, and very good.
0: I remember the, what was those concerts? The Taylor Swift concerts.
25: Oh, my God, that must have been a zoo.
0: You know, speaking of the relationship between school, college, and concerts while we're on it, the day I graduated college was one of the days Taylor Swift was in Gillette Stadium. It was her last day. So,
25: oh, my God.
0: And we graduated our class, I believe, at the he's called the Great Woods and Matt Mansfield.
25: Great Woods, yeah.
0: That's the old term. I think it's called,
25: what is it now? Not the Spectrum, not the Verizon.
0: Xfinity.
25: Xfinity, thank you. It was one of those. Yep. Yeah, it was the Tweeter Center for a while.
0: Great Woods.
25: Great Woods was the first thing, name, before they sold the naming rights, yeah. And you graduated there? That was your graduation?
0: That's where they held the ceremony.
25: What a great place to have a graduation.
0: Yeah, I remember it very well, like it was yesterday. It was actually right around this time of year, too. Wow. It was like a week from today, almost 3 years ago?
25: Yeah. Well, that's a good idea because it's all covered, too.
0: Yeah, it's mostly covered.

0: So you have the graduates there, and then you have all the friends and family.
1: Yeah.
0: That's a good place to do a graduate. And you're outside, too, so which is nice.
1: Actually, a lot of people wanted to be outside that day, so it was actually pretty cold for a May kind of day.
0: Oh, it was one of those chilly days. Well, we're going to find out what we're going to get for May days going forward from Tommy B after 6:30. All right, speaking of the Patriots, oh, boy, it just keeps getting worse for Mike Vrabel. So Mike Vrabel and Diana Rossini, they allegedly rented a private boat together, while she was pregnant. Oh, boy. The Athletic reporter Diana Rossini, TMZ has uncovered this. Now, it was the New York Post, I think, that first broke this story about Mike Vrabel and Diana Rossini.
1: I believe it was, yes.
0: Yeah, and people were saying, wow, TMZ got scooped by the New York Post. But now TMZ is catching up. And they rented a private boat for 2 to 3 hours. This is when Vrabel was head coach of the Tennessee Titans. And Rossini was pregnant with their first child when they went on this trip.
1: Which one is named Michael? Is it the oldest of the kids?
0: Oh, I don't know.
1: One of them is named Michael, I think.
0: Oh, that's right. One of her kids is named Michael. Good memory there. So, I don't know. That's not good for him. The distraction continues.
1: It's not a good look, no.
0: It's not good for her.
1: No, not her either.
0: She wants to get work again as a sports journalist. I mean, for him, as long as he pulls it together, I think, you know, he can continue doing his work. If this continues to be a distraction, or if he doesn't clean up his act, if he takes up with somebody else, you're all done, Mike. But for her, as a journalist, crossing that line, that's not a good thing. That affects her. But this isn't a male-female thing and misogynist thing. It's just she's the journalist. If it was the other way around and he was the journalist, it would be the same story. How can you be a journalist, be considered objective, and you're having a relationship with one of the people you would be reporting on? Just doesn't work. Rudy Giuliani is out of the hospital, appears to be okay. He had pneumonia and pretty bad, I guess, but he's out of the hospital. That's a good thing. He's 81 years old. And of course, today, you know, really the big story in New England is the fact that, I broke this. We had it during the show. I think when I was doing the 9 o'clock hour. Was it when I was doing, or was it when I was in the 8 o'clock
1: hour? Which story was it?
0: About State Trooper Kevin Traynor dying, the trooper who was involved in that head-on collision in Linfield.
1: It was one of the either 8 or 9 o'clock. Yeah. I think he hadn't passed away yet.
0: He was at the hospital, but it's such a shame. He was only 30 years old.
1: Yeah.
0: God, heading home from work, too. He heard the 911 call come in, a wrong-way driver barreling south in the northbound lane in Linfield. And he turned toward the danger to try to stop it. And it was a head-on collision.
1: I believe more than one person said, you know, as terrible as it was to lose, you know, his life, he did save countless other lives.
0: Oh, yeah. He saved countless other lives by doing that. I mean, he was on, you know, on his way home. You have your vehicle. State troopers now, most of them, they have them go home with their vehicle.
1: Yeah.
0: And that way they're always prepared, always ready to go. And he was driving home, got the call. Went in the other direction and bang. Just awful. It's terrible.
1: It really is. Yeah, it's sad.
0: It is. And it's a reminder. I mean, this is why at the end of the show, we do that segment where we tell you how many officers died on this day. And, you know, next year on May 6th, there's going to be one more name. And it's going to be a Massachusetts person, one more person. who has passed in the line of duty. And it's just a shame.
1: Can you imagine, though, I don't like to make political things out of this, but can you imagine if the police had been defunded?
0: Like, oh, I know. You mean me defund the police? Yeah, let's defund the police. Sure. Let's send a social worker out there to get this person off the highway from going, you know, from going, driving in the wrong direction. We'll get a social worker. That's what we'll do.
1: Yeah, that ought to help.
0: Ah, be perfect. All right, when we return, we will get into what's going on in Iran and where the president is with it, the price of gas, all of that. When we return, you're listening to the Jim Polito Show. You are not alone.
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0: old name. I said, what? And she's a worm catcher. She listens early in the morning.
1: Oh, wow.
0: Yeah. 9 years old. And she recognized me by my voice.
1: People haven't done that to me yet. But
0: they will.
1: They will. You know I'm sure they will.
0: You know what? The first time you're out somewhere and you say the word great, people will know, oh, that's got to be El Luco.
1: Yes.
0: That's got to be El Luco.
1: It's possible people may have already recognized me and just haven't like said anything to, yeah, but probably not too many yet.
0: No, we'll see. It'll happen.
1: Oh, yeah. I'm sure it will.
0: They'll say, you're El Luco. Did you ever think you'd have the nickname El Luco?
1: No. That's why my mother chose the name Luke, because she was like, it doesn't have too many, you know, names that people can, you know, poke fun at you for.
0: Mm-hmm. Well, I wouldn't say Tommy's poking fun at you. I mean, hey, it's better than Cutie Pie.
1: Oh, yeah, it definitely
0: that was,
1: is.
0: That was Danny's nickname. It's better than Cutie Pie.
1: Or Big Dope, like he calls you.
0: Well,
1: that's not a nickname, I guess. But.
0: No, that's just kind of, I mean, he'll call you a Big Dope on
1: occasion. Oh, sure. Too.
0: Yeah. It's kind of his catch-all. You Big Dope, or you Big Dummy.
1: You Big Dummy.
0: Good job. All right, so let's talk about Iran. Here's where it is right now. The foreign minister in Iran, the foreign minister in Iran is working on a one-page memorandum of understanding. And this is all good. This is all good to hear. Right. Project Freedom, which was escorting ships through the Strait of Hormuz, is on hold. And look, if this doesn't do it, I think the Trump administration goes on the offense again. I do. I think if it's, look, and in that memorandum of understanding, it's got to have no nukes, period. No nukes and no playing with the Strait of Hormuz. None. Nothing. Both of those are red lines that cannot be crossed. The rest, they can negotiate out. The rest, they can. Ultimately, that regime has to go away. And if it's not immediately, it's got to be soon. You look at what's going on. I was reading up about Venezuela last night. You look at what's going on in Venezuela. And it is, while you still have vestiges of Maduro still in place, the groundwork is there for the country to decide which way they want to go. And it's happening. It's not getting a lot of press. You have to go looking for it if you want it. It's not getting a lot of press. You would think that it would. And the mainstream media doesn't want to touch it because it would make Trump look good. So we shall see. It really is a hurry up and wait for this. But I do think if this doesn't come together in the next 24, 48 hours, I think we're going to see we're going to see hostilities resume. I do. Now, we got to talk about Europe later this morning because there's so much in here regarding Europe. So that Europe has to do, Europe has to be responsible for. And they just can't. They really let their military just deteriorate because they have other priorities. Look, if we're picking up the tab, why are they going to worry about their own protection? Now they're getting the point. Oh, and Georgia Maloney, who used to be buddies with Trump. Anyway, she put out a risque photo in social media. I got to tell you about that. We'll do it just before Tommy. You're listening to the Jim Polito Show. You are not alone.
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16: 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And Amanda Knox joins Bobby Cass to talk about surviving prison and life nearly 20 years after being wrongfully accused.
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0: Welcome back. So, you know, Georgia Maloney, this isn't politics, but she shared a risque photo online. I mean, it's basically her sitting on a bed and wearing a nightie or a negligee, whatever, however you want to. And she posted the picture. Yeah. Now, it's a deep fake. It's a fake. It was done with AI. And she took the picture from someone who shared it. And she's trying to raise awareness about these pictures being posted of people. And it's not her. And she didn't post that pic. But you would look at the pic and you would swear it was her. You may not remember, I did a piece on how Taylor Swift has trademarked her image, trademarked it, to fight against things like this. Not necessarily a risque photo, but there are individuals out there using AI and putting people like Taylor Swift into, well, shall we say, pornography. And she wanted to fight that. But Prime Minister Georgia Maloney did it. Popped up on my feed because I follow her. And then I looked at, what is this? And then I found an article about it. She had done it on purpose.
1: He's one of the most experienced weather forecasters in New England. And now he's right here, the Jim Polito Show.

0: I saw that. It made its way into my news feed. Just terrible situation in Mississippi.
1: Oh, yeah. Multiple tornadoes in southern Mississippi, Hattiesburg,
0: yep.
1: Laurel area. Yeah, not good at all.
0: No.
1: So far, been a pretty bad season, I would have to say.
0: For tornadoes.
1: Yeah.
0: Yeah. And not a bad day out there now. I stepped out, took a look out on the break, and I'm seeing some sun through the clouds.
1: Oh, you are?
0: I am. Well,
1: isn't that something? That is an observation that is so, so rare. I'm telling you. You have seen the sun through the clouds.
0: Would you knock it off and be nice, for God's sake?
1: I am nice.
0: No, you're not. Not right what? Now. You're not being nice.
1: Yes, I am. You know who's not nice?
0: Who?
1: Katie Porter.
0: Why is Katie Porter not nice?
1: Oh, she's a nasty woman.
0: So why don't you elaborate?
1: Well, I was watching part of the debate.
0: Yep.
1: In California.
0: Yep.
1: She's just nasty.
0: Yeah, but she's trying to point the finger at everybody else. She's trying. You know what? She's playing the card. Oh, it's because I'm a woman. Everybody else does this stuff, but it's because I'm a woman.
1: No, it's not.
0: No, of course it's not. And she can't help herself. You know, you should realize when you're a public figure like that, that you should realize that when you're on camera or if there's a camera near you, you should just assume that it's rolling, you know?
1: Yeah. You're right. Yeah. Just like we used to do when we were on the air. We used to always have to tell ourselves, remember, that might be a hot mic.
0: Well, we do. El Luco and I do that, too. You have the you treat it the same way you would a firearm. You never point a firearm at anyone, even if you're 100% sure it's not loaded. You just don't do it. And
1: right.
0: So if you're in a room and there's a microphone, you don't use any inappropriate language.
2: Exactly. Yeah.
0: There you go.
1: I remember, and I'm sure, well, I think you were there then, one of our sportscasters, you know, after the show,
0: yeah.
1: We do teases for the 11 o'clock.
0: Right.
1: And one of our sportscasters was doing a tease, and he screwed up the tease, and he threw the F-bomb thinking that his mic was not hot.
0: Right.
1: Well, it was hot, and it went out over the air. I don't know if you recall that.
0: I remember that. And the guy who edited it, the news director at the time, defended him. And it's like, whoa, wait a minute. This made it past an editor, and the editor put it on the air? Come on. I remember that.
1: Yep.
0: But you're right. You shouldn't do that. You shouldn't use that language. My friend Brad at the Cape is telling me light rain and 51 degrees in
1: yesterday we said there'd be some leftover showers.
0: Yep. So we get some sunny weather today, Tommy.
1: Yeah, we'll get some sun and cloud mix. Temperatures up near 60. And pretty much the same tomorrow, but a little bit cooler.
0: Yeah.
1: But once again, I have to say, it's going to be windy again or breezy.
0: Yeah.
1: Ruins everything.
0: Well, it does because you don't get the full benefit of the warmer temperature.
1: Yeah, you know, and it just makes getting out there on the veranda a little bit later in the season. You know?
0: Have you got the TV out there yet for the Yankees games?
1: No, not yet. No, it's still too cool at night.
0: Yeah, to watch Yankees game out there.
1: You know, but when I'm out there lounging out there in the sun listening to the Yankees, and if it's windy out, it evaporates my drinks.
0: Sitting on your lovely wicker furniture.
1: That's right.
0: With those beautiful floral cushions on them.
1: Yep.
0: No, it is. The veranda actually is very nice.
1: It's great.
0: Yeah.
1: It's an extra room in the summer.
0: It is. Not that you need extra rooms.
1: Yeah, that's true.
0: All right. Now, we've got important things to discuss here. First of all, you didn't say anything about that link I sent you about a movie being made, and the name of the movie will be Pressure. The name of the movie will be Pressure. Remember, the movie is about
1: the meteorologist.
0: Yes, about Captain James Stagg, one of the unsung heroes of D-Day, who was a he was in the RAF, Royal Air Force.
1: Royal Air Force, yep.
0: He was a meteorologist.
1: Yep.
0: And in the 72 hours leading up to D-Day, he was the person who Eisenhower trusted to get him a forecast, because they had to, they were ready to go on a certain day and they had to put it off. And then James Stagg told Eisenhower, this is the window of opportunity to land. And the weather did clear briefly for the landing, and yep. The man was right. So it's going to be a great movie. I'm looking forward to it. It's coming coming out the end of the month.
1: Well, you know who consulted with him, don't you?
0: Oh yeah, they called the Vox, right?
1: They did. That's right. And I have to correct you. You know, you called him James Stagg. Mm-hmm. I know him as Jimmy S. Jimmy S. Yeah, we had tea and crumpets in London just before the invasion. It was very, very nice breakfast.
0: Do you know that a crumpet is really just a fancy English muffin?
1: I know.
0: Okay. And they call it crumpet.
1: Yeah.
0: It's an English muffin.
1: And you know what they call elevators?
0: A lift.
1: A lift, yeah.
0: What do they call a truck?
1: A truck.
0: No, they call it a lorry.
1: A lorry. Oh, how about that? A lorry.
0: A truck is a lorry. Yeah.
1: I know lots of lorries.
0: Yeah, okay. All right. So anyway.
1: No, I do.
2: They call cookies, I believe, biscuits.
0: Call cookies biscuits. Yeah. They do.
1: And I call my closed hand a fist.
0: Wait a minute. Do you know what they call a cigarette?
1: What?
2: What is it?
0: A fag.
1: That's right.
0: They call a cigarette.
1: There's a word from the past.
0: Yeah. Do you have a faggy? Do you have a fag? And that's because I think they used to call, you know, when you have a bundle of sticks, you know, like wrapped up, you're bringing them somewhere, like, and some of the reeds and things they use on the roof over there when you have one of those, they call that, though. I think it's because of that, because it looked like a stick, you know, a narrow stick.
1: Who walks around with a bundle of sticks?
0: When you've seen those roofs, the thatch kind of roof that they have in
1: Sri Lanka.
0: No, in England, some of those old homes, they have them, and it's very expensive,
1: right,
0: to get. See, and that's where I think the origin of that comes from. So,
1: and that's why in many English towns that have these thatch type roofs, smoking is not allowed.
0: Smoking is allowed. They smoke an awful lot in Britain.
1: Not in these thatched neighborhoods, because that's how you get fires to start.
0: I'm sure putting up fireworks wouldn't be a good idea. All right.
1: No, not at all. What? Go ahead. Go ahead.
0: No, Jimmy H. sent me a message. He said, Jimmy H., Jimmy V., Jimmy S., the Vox, the Vox speaks.
1: Yep.
0: All right, now we need to go on to something else. And a listener.
1: Another topic.
0: Yes, and we got to do this quickly. And a listener reminded me, and we were supposed to bring it up yesterday or the day before, which was how you don't cough anymore.
1: That's right.
0: Okay, so if we all remember. Every time Tommy laughed or something, he'd turn into a cough. And first, it was you went to the doctor. They said post-nasal drip, right?
1: For 40 years.
0: For 40 years, post-nasal drip. Okay, a doctor finally diagnosed what it is. You are taking a very common prescription, and I will agree the cough is gone. And there's a parallel to me here, too. So what is it that was causing your cough?
1: Silent reflux.
0: Silent acid reflux.
1: Yep.
0: Absolutely. Now.
1: And you know who my doctor was?
0: Vinnie Boombatz.
1: Nope.
0: Who?
1: Artificial intelligence.
0: Oh, wait a minute. That's right. You looked it up and you brought it to the doctor. And
1: that's
0: the doctor
1: right.
0: Said,
1: I was so distraught about the same diagnosis for decades.
0: Mm-hmm.
1: and I finally went to AI. And this is an absolutely honest story. And it told me, by the way, I've become quite friendly with AI. We have very nice conversations.
0: Oh, that's
1: Do you
0: good.
1: Know that it remembers everything that you ingest into that
0: oh,
1: system?
0: Oh, I know.
1: I mean, they even call me Tom. Hello, Tom.
0: Why don't you
1: How
0: get it to
1: you
0: call
1: today?
0: You Tommy B?
1: That, I'm going to. I'm going to do that today. In fact, on a regular basis, they'll say to me, are you feeling heaviness today? Because if you are, you'll be drinking early.
0: I like that. I like that. So I have a parallel here because when I worked in TV, it was back when we worked together, I would get hoarse. And especially on days, remember with Bax and O'Brien, I would, when John O'Brien was out, I would fill in for him on the radio. So I'd do 3 hours of radio in the morning and then do my reporting and TV job and then anchor the news. And I found that I was getting hoarse. And I went to Dr. Gregory Galavan, the late, great Gregory Galavan, and he diagnosed, he said, your hoarseness, he had some other suggestions, but he said, your hoarseness is coming from acid reflux. It is coming up and it is aggravating your larynx. And he said, go on one of those proton pump inhibitor medications like Prilosec, and it will clear up. And you know what? It did. It did clear up. And I couldn't understand why I was getting hoarse because I learned at a very young age how to project my voice, how to have appropriate breath and speak from my diaphragm, all that. So you would think, why are you hoarse? And he said, it's because you're getting acid there and it's aggravating your larynx. So just like you. So the mystery for everybody is solved.
1: Are you telling me that I'm like you?
0: Yeah, you are like me, and you know it. You are like me, and you know it.
1: Hey, I have a question for you.
0: Yes, quickly, because then we need to get to the forecast.
1: Okay, I was getting a haircut yesterday.
0: Yeah.
1: And the woman who was doing my haircut, her daughter goes to Fordham. And she told me to try Michelangelo's restaurant on Arthur Avenue.
0: Yeah, not a bad
1: have
0: place.
1: Have you ever heard of it?
0: Yeah. There's others I can recommend to you on Arthur Avenue that we really really enjoy,
1: but and you will.
0: Yeah, I'll tell you which shops to go to. You've got to go to the shop with the salami chandelier. Now hold on. You walk in, the entire ceiling is covered with different, you know, meats. Salamis, and they call it a salami chandelier because as you walk in, every inch of the ceiling is covered.
1: Oh, my goodness. I would love it.
0: Oh, and Tom, it's great stuff.
1: I would love it.
0: All right, can we have the forecast, please?
1: Very simple. Brevity is the soul of wit. Mainly sunny. Today and tomorrow, it'll be breezy. Our high today in the low 60s, high tomorrow in the upper 50s, and clear to partly cloudy tonight near 40 degrees. And there you have it. I did it in 10 seconds.
0: All right. Tommy, thank you very much. Okay, the person who attempted to kill Donald Trump, allegedly, what was his motivation beyond Trump derangement syndrome? We got a theory out there. You're listening to the Jim Polito Show. You are not alone.
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0: late, great John Lee Hooker. Welcome back, everybody. And, okay, so, yeah, he had Trump derangement syndrome. The man who is charged with attempting to assassinate the president, bursting into the correspondence dinner. But we know there's Trump derangement syndrome there. We know he was radicalized by everything everyone is saying on the left about Trump. But wait, there's more here. There's more here to think about. According to some of his writings and other evidence collected by prosecutors, he was upset about the Iran war. Upset about the Iran war, so he decided what? To kill the president and members of his cabinet. That's it. That's really the motivation. So, you know, I mean, this judge who apologized to him is probably going to say, you're absolutely right. We shouldn't be at war in Iran. You're absolutely right. Let this man go. Thank God that judge is only a magistrate, because that judge will not preside over the trial of this guy. Okay. Trump derangement syndrome. It is real. I have the receipts to explain it to you. And when I explain it to you, you're going to say, because you'll picture people you know who have it, and you'll say, yeah, that's right. It's very, very simple to understand. You don't need to be a psychiatrist. So don't go anywhere. And Cape Cod, you're sticking around. You're listening to the Jim Polito Show. You are not alone.
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3: What's happening? The Massachusetts State Police mourning a trooper who was killed in a crash on Route 1 early yesterday morning. State Police Colonel Jeffrey Noble.
4: Kevin epitomized what it means to be a public servant in the Commonwealth of Massachusetts. Kevin represents the best of the best.
3: Kevin Traynor, a state police trooper with 3 years on the force, was killed while driving home on Wednesday. Traynor was hit head-on by a wrong-way driver near the Linfield overpass on Route 1. The wrong-way driver was also killed. Is there a deal pending between the United States and Iran? Fox's Jared Halpern.
5: The president says really good talks with Iran over the past 24 hours could secure a peace agreement.
6: Iran cannot have a nuclear weapon, and they won't. And they've agreed to that, among other things.
5: Reports indicate an emerging deal would cap Iran's nuclear program, reopen the Strait of Hormuz, and end a U.S. naval blockade. And while President Trump says he has not set a deadline for Iran, he did warn in a social media post, if there is no agreement, the bombing starts at a much higher level and intensity than it was before. At the White House, Jared Halpern, Fox News.
3: Secretary of State Marco Rubio meets with the Pope today at the Vatican. Rubio had been planning to talk to Pope Leo about gaining humanitarian aid to Cuba through the church, among other topics. Billionaire businessman and media titan Ted Turner has died. the founder of CNN and TBS, passed away yesterday at the age of 87. In sports, Red Sox beat the Tigers 4-0. Texas beat the Yankees 6-1. Providence and Springfield tonight at the Mass Mutual Center, with Providence facing elimination in the Calder Cup playoff run. More in 60 seconds.
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5: Good morning, everybody. Going to be not too bad today, weather-wise. Looking forward to that. But we've got a lot to discuss here. And one of the things we have to discuss is Trump derangement syndrome. We're going to get into the pathology of it. And I want to thank show associate researcher John Scungio for getting some of this information to me down in Lincoln, Rhode Island. You know, president of the New England Clash fan club. All right. But first, I want to talk about Mamdani. I just want to get this point out there. So, Zohran the Magnificent, Mamdani. You know he's a commie, right? There's no question about it. And Barack Obama was singing his praises in that interview he did with Stephen Colbert. I discussed. Stephen Colbert interviewed him at that ugly, ugly, ugly library of his. Just such a monument to narcissism. But anyway, Zohran the Obama said he likes Zohran, probably because he wishes he could have been Zohran. Like, I'm sure he agrees with a lot of what Zohran wants to do. And I think if we look at the roots of Barack Obama, who he was politically, he would agree with that. I mean, this is the man who was an associate professor of constitutional law. Yeah. I know, a half-assed professor and community organizer. And remember when he was just a state senator in Illinois, he was on PBS doing an interview, and they were asking him about the Constitution. And his exact words were, yeah, the Constitution's fine. It tells you what the government can't do to you, but it doesn't tell what the government should do for you. And of course, if you want that, Barack, just go to the Communist Manifesto, because if you read it, there's a boatload of benefits in there. You're never going to get them, but there's a boatload of benefits in there. So he likes Mamdani, and I'm sure he's jealous of all the attention Mamdani's getting. But as I told you, he's especially jealous of Trump. Drives him crazy that Trump is more consequential, has more consequence, and will be considered more a transformative president than Barack Obama ever could be. I mean, what's he got going for him? Obamacare? And really, he probably wanted to have single payer, like the Bernie Sanders type of plan. He probably wanted to have socialized medicine, couldn't do it. So his accomplishment, Obamacare. And you know what? I've heard some other analysts say what I've been saying for years. I've been saying it since he was in office. The greatest failure of Barack Obama was not what he did, you know, like Obamacare and those things. The greatest failure was what he didn't do. He didn't bring us together. He actually tried to separate us more. He did. He didn't bring us together. But anyway, Zohran the Magnificent. I don't know if you saw it, and I might have played a little audio from it. It's been out for a while. Zohran the Magnificent did a little bit in front of a beautiful apartment building in Manhattan. And what he said was, this is the home of Ken Griffin, a CEO, and basically CEO of a hedge fund and also of a corporation. And he said, he's got a $5 million home in here, Ken Griffin. And he does, we're going to tax him because it's not his permanent residence. We're going to put a tax on homes worth over, I think it was $3 million in Manhattan if you don't live there. So, yeah, Ken Griffin doesn't live there. I believe he lives in Florida. That's his residence, which a lot of other people who are smart and have money set up their residence there. But the CEO of Citadel has that place in New York because he does a lot of business in New York. All right. Mamdani wants to tax it. And he put out this video telling everybody, hey, this is where this guy lives. So Ken Griffin was asked about it. And he said, you know, We're considering making a $6 billion investment in Manhattan that will bring jobs. It will be good for the city. And he said, now I'm thinking about bringing it to Miami because the mayor wants to punish people who invest in the city. And who do you think invests in the city? People with money. I mean, when did you ever get a job from a poor, unemployed guy? No, seriously. When did you ever get a job from a poor, unemployed guy? You never have. But anyway, going back to this, and he also said, this is very dangerous to point out where I live, because two blocks from here is where the CEO of United Healthcare was murdered. By Luigi Mangione, you know, who the women love, want him released from prison. Killed in cold blood, the CEO of United Healthcare. And he's right. And if Mamdani keeps this up, New York's going to be a toilet again like it was in the 70s and 80s. And in the 70s, they went bankrupt. He's going to bring the city to bankruptcy. So just keep that in mind. Now, Trump derangement syndrome. Speaking of Manhattan, a New York psychiatrist spoke with Fox News Digital and said Trump derangement syndrome is a real pathology. And 75% of my patients have it. Jonathan Alpert told Fox News that it is a major portion of his practice. He said some patients have come into his office exhibiting symptoms of mental distress. And you would expect people coming into an office for counseling and mental health treatment to have that. But he said it is from their fear or anger toward President Trump. He said, this is a profound pathology, and I would even go so far to call it the defining pathology of our time. Now, TDS is a term that was really, I think Trump coined the term. It doesn't matter what the exact history is, but people always laugh it off and say, oh, no, no, if you disagree with the president, you have Trump derangement syndrome. But he's saying when a person comes in, it doesn't take him long to figure out that they have TDS. He said they can't sleep. They feel traumatized by President Trump. They feel restless. He says he had one patient who said she couldn't enjoy her vacation because anytime she saw Trump in the news or on her device, she felt triggered. Alpert explained that for these patients, the mere mention or image of Trump causes intense mental distress. Yeah. And he said if they are fixated on Trump, and he said, this is not healthy. He wrote an opinion piece for the Wall Street Journal. He said, listen, clinically, the presentation aligns with anxiety and obsessive compulsive disorders. Persistent intrusive thoughts, emotional dysregulation, and impaired functioning. Patients describe sleepless nights, compulsive news checking, and physical agitation. Many confess they can't stop thinking about Donald Trump, even when they try. Unbelievable. But actually truly believable. What once looked like outrage now presents as a fixation that distorts perception and consumes attention. Folks, he has become the scapegoat for everything in the liberal mind or in the liberal sense of being. Everything can be blamed on Trump. Seriously. Everything. So everything that's wrong in your life is Trump. Can you imagine being so obsessed with someone that the mere sight of them? Do you ever remember feeling this way about Biden or Obama? Being that obsessed that you couldn't sleep? The day I can't sleep because of some dumbass Democrat. Wow. Is the day I hang up this microphone and just, I don't know. Go up to St. Joseph's Abbey and live in the cloister of monks, or maybe, you know, the hermitage up there. Seriously. The day that happened, can you believe that? How upset? And I told you about, remember years ago, there was somebody from Western Mass, and he wrote, had written in his obituary, it said, his only regret in life is that he didn't live long enough to see Donald Trump hauled off in handcuffs. Can you imagine that when you die, that would have to be in your obit? The only politics, by the way, you'll see in my obit is that I worked as a political commentator. You won't hear about any of my politics. You'll hear about all the things in my life that were much more important than that, like family and friends and accomplishments. This is insanity. This is insanity. Let's see what Steve in West Springfield has to say about this. Hey, Steve.
7: Good morning, Jim.
5: Good morning.
7: You know these patients, what they don't realize, that the problem is not Donald Trump. It's the Democrats, the vicious Democrats.
5: It's them. Yeah.
7: Who's radicalizing all these people. Like, just three people in my mind real quick this morning. I mean, Joe Biden. We should put Donald Trump in a bullseye.
5: Yeah.
7: Or this guy Carville said, I want to see him suffer before he dies.
5: Right.
7: Or how about that woman, Kathy Griffin? Remember her
5: holding his head up?
7: They're insane.
5: They're insane. This guy confirms it all. It's real. Trump derangement syndrome is real. He's their boogeyman. That's what it is. They're afraid. If you're that obsessed with a person, no wonder we've got people trying to kill him. Steve, thank you so much. But what they do is they dump all of their disappointments in their life, all the things. It's all Trump's fault. And tell me you haven't encountered somebody like this. Tell me you haven't, because I have many times. And you know what I do? Move on. I'm not a psychotherapist. I'm all for talking out things with friends and loved ones to try to help them if they have a problem and be there and maybe share some of my life experience and maybe it will help them. But these folks, no way. I mean, they should really be working on a pill for these folks to take. Trump derangement syndrome. It's real. You can't reason with them. You just can't. Rory O'Neill, when we return, you're listening to The Jim Polito Show. You are not alone.
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0: Rory O'Neill is here, the tallest man in journalism, Rhode Island's favorite son, multi-award-winning journalist, national correspondent to the Jim Polito Show. Good morning, Rory.
1: Hey there, Jim. Good morning.
0: All right. Now, this came up earlier today. Going to AI for medical advice. Now, I'll just tell you, my meteorologist, Tommy B., did it about this cough he had that he's had for 40 years. And it said to him it could be acid reflux. So he brought that to his doctor. He didn't treat himself. His doctor said that could be it and prescribed the medication and his cough is gone. However, there are people going to AI now, self-diagnosing, and then doing the treatment themselves, and it's really not good, right?
1: Well, right, and not seeing a doctor at all. And we're just seeing a whole lot of fraud getting into this system. And we've seen celebrity doctors getting impersonated. You know, Dr. Sanjay Gupta, it's him, you know, hawking some Alzheimer's snake oil. It's not true. It's not him. Yeah. He doesn't do it. It's not, you know, so that's happening. The thing is, it's eroding trust, and it's tough to get trust back. And, you know, obviously there was a lot of misgivings during COVID about some of the information that was going online. Well, AI is just making that a whole lot worse. And then something you'll appreciate, it's also the fear, is that it's also sneaking into the courtroom. So that if you had a slip and fall, you say, here's my MRI, it turns out it's AI. That says, oh, no, this was injured, that was injured, I need this kind of compensation, that can be an issue, too.
0: This is bad. Now, another thing that came up this morning, Giorgia Meloni, Prime Minister of Italy, she tweeted out a picture of her in a negligee, you know, sitting on a bed, and it was fake. And she said, this is what's happening. You know, somebody tweet, put this out there. I'm retweeting it to bring attention to the fact that this is happening. Something needs to be done. This is not me. But I applaud her for saying, hey, look at this. Look at this stuff going on here.
1: Well, right. And that's been another, you know, celebrities have really been behind this with their imagery being used to then develop deep fake videos of them doing all kinds of things that they wouldn't do,
0: and certainly not
1: do in public. And that's something now they're trying to chase down. But again, we are playing catch up, and this is trying to put the ketchup back in the bottle or the toothpaste back in the tube. And, you know, it seems like we haven't really approached a solution that's going to budge this one way or the other.
0: This is not good. I mean, Taylor Swift just trademarked her image to try to counter, because she said there's been a lot of pornography produced using her and to try to stop that. But you are right. I mean, it's kind of late. Now, getting back to the health care, that's dangerous, because I've also seen videos made with, say, Joe Rogan. And you see him a little bit talking and saying, hey, you got to take a look at this. And then there's, you know, voiceover, and they have other video up, and he's talking about, you got to take this supplement, it's the best thing for you. And it comes up on my feed all the time, these things, probably because they know I do watch Joe Rogan. And then they said, well, we'll send this. It's Joe Rogan fake. We'll send it to Jim, because he'll believe, and I know right away it's not Joe Rogan, but other people don't.
1: And then Tommy B, one of the issues that they're also having is that Pennsylvania filing a lawsuit, you know, he was on whatever medical chat he was having. Was he chatting with a doctor, or was it just ChatGPT?
0: It was just ChatGPT, yeah.
1: Well, he knew that going in. But some are just, so now imagine you're at your insurance company or with something, and you think you're chatting with a doctor, but instead you're only chatting with a computer program.
0: Oh, yeah, that's not good. Yeah. I mean, you're right about the genie's out of the bottle. How do you play
1: catch up? You're right twice now in this conversation, but let's go ahead.
0: No, Rory, maybe you want to try it with me sometime. Maybe you want to try it with me sometime. It'd be good for you.
1: It would be, yeah, and when that happens, I'll let you know.
0: Hey, I was right about our plan to start a phony

0: construction company, cement company. That was a good idea, and you know it. In Rhode Island, you know it was a good idea. But yeah, it's very interesting. And my wife sometimes, and she's pretty media savvy, but she'll show me something and I'll say, nope. I'm still at the point where I can tell if it's fake, but it's getting much more difficult. It's getting much more difficult to suss this
1: out. And a lot of this, especially in the medical stuff, a lot of things started going sideways during the pandemic, even from the official sources. And then imagine if we had this stuff back then. Oh, boy.
0: Yeah, I know. Well, amazing. Rory, thank you for bringing that to our attention. Everybody, beware. Rory, we'll talk to you tomorrow.
1: Hey, thanks, Jim. Talk to you then.
0: Take care. You're listening to The Jim Polito Show. You are not alone.
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0: Welcome back. All right, so in Massachusetts, we've got this battle going on because 72 or 73% of us voted on an initiative that would allow the state's auditor to audit the legislature. And of course, as you know, the legislature has told voters, go pound sand. Yeah. So it ended up in front of the Supreme Judicial Court. And yesterday, the case that is really the state auditor versus the attorney general in the state, A.G. Campbell, doesn't want this. Says, oh, no, you can't have this. And Diana DeSoglio, a fellow Democrat, is saying, no, no, no, we have to. Well, apparently the SJC is saying, why don't you two work this out? Okay, remember what I said? My theory was that the SJC would be forced to allow this, but would make it very limited in scope. They would say, all right, auditor, you can look at their books, but only these. This is, you know, and really narrow the scope of what an audit could be. You don't narrow the scope of an audit. An audit's an audit. You want to know what's going on with the finances and with policies and procedures? You have an audit. Private sector does it all the time. You have an independent auditor come in and look at everything. No, not our legislature. And it's actually more important that it happened in our legislature because, as I've told you in the past, every dollar has embedded in it a little bit of sweat, a little bit of tears, a little bit of blood from the person who was taxed and had to give up that dollar to our government. I mean, every single dollar should be treated as sacred. I'm not on a soapbox here. I mean, I want you to think about that. You got to give up that money to the government. And they treat it as if, well, we're entitled to it. It's ours. We'll do with it what we like. Oh, okay. Thank you. Anyway, the SJC now is doing what a judge would do in a divorce case, really. A judge doesn't want to hear a divorce trial. A judge wants both sides to work it out. Like, you two work it out. And that's basically what the SJC is telling Attorney General Andrea Campbell. Yeah. And by the way, she has filed a motion to dismiss DeSoglio's lawsuit back in February against Senate President Karen Spilka and House Speaker Ron Mariano. Yeah. This is the wimpiest of wimpy. Now, Justice Gabriel Wolohoshian, wasn't that the old girlfriend of Maura Healey? Yeah. That was the one who was the girlfriend of Maura Healey. Then Maura Healey appoints her to the SJC. They broke up. Healy's with somebody else now. And she appointed her to the court. She says, this is according to the Herald, perhaps would it not make more sense given how the correspondence has gone so far, and I think we've probably all dealt with clients with whom there's a communication breakdown, that maybe the AG identify what it would be willing to proceed with rather than continuing to ask the same questions and continuing to get the same kind of responses where there doesn't seem to be any. To think that an order might be useful if we're just going to repeat the same cycle of unproductive communications, it seems to me perhaps that a deadline would have to be set by which the attorney general would fish or cut bait, to use a common phrase. I'm a little encouraged by that because at least she's directing it at the attorney general. But we will see. Yeah. And basically, the auditor's lawyers are saying, hey, we'd love to get this settled. I still feel that the SJC will punt on this. I do. I really do. I think that they will. Okay, something else I wanted to get into here a little bit. Cash Patel. Now, there's rumors out there that Cash Patel, like Pam Bondi before him, is on the short list to be booted out of the administration. And if that does happen, I want to know for real, is it really that he has a problem with alcohol and he hasn't been doing the job well enough and that alcohol has interfered with his ability to be an effective attorney general? Head of the FBI. I want to know that for sure. Because you know what else? Patel is saying now, definitively, he told Hannity on Hannity's got a new podcast, Hangout with Sean Hannity. He said he has the receipts that the FBI lied to obtain warrants used to illegally spy on Trump's 2016 presidential campaign. Yeah. And now, there may be in some instances, the statute of limitations may have run out on certain things. But I think we deserve to see all this. And I have a feeling we will at some point see all of it. The problem is 90% of the media will ignore it. They will. They won't make a big deal out of it. I'll say, 10 years ago, and that's not really definitive, and that's dangerous, folks. I've told you, it took that, what happened there. For me, someone who is very pro-law enforcement, someone who had respect for the FBI and worked with the FBI quite a bit during my time as an investigative reporter. I mean, I had excellent relationships, not just with kind of rank and file agents, but I mean, at one point when I was doing some mob work, I went to New York, went to Lower Manhattan, to the Lower Manhattan FBI office that's kind of the place when you're working on mob stuff, and got access to some high level people to do a story about a connection to the Genovese crime family out in Western Mass. And, but now, if an FBI agent came to my door, sorry, talk to my lawyer. Unless it could save the life of someone or a loved one, I have nothing to say. And that's a big step for me, for someone who... And I know there are great FBI agents, people who are doing the right thing, but there is a culture of... It's like everything else with the left. It's like what they did to Hollywood. It's like what they did to athletics. It's like what they did to music. It's like what they did to academia. They come in and they pollute it with their swill ideology. That's what they do. Everything becomes politics. Everything is politics. It's just like what Orwell said in 1984. The party was everything. And that's what it is with them. So their stuff comes in to everything. And it came into the intelligence community. We know that. It's come in to corrupt the FBI. It's sickening. And I told you, we were talking earlier about Trump derangement syndrome, right? In the first half hour of the show, and how there's a psychotherapist in Manhattan said 75% of my patients have it. And you want to talk about a disease that could be cured instantly? Here's what I would do as a psychotherapist. Somebody came in, started talking about how they get triggered by Trump. I'd say, get over it. Just get over it. What's the matter with you? Snap out of it. Get over it. Now, somebody who's got clinical depression or something else, you really can't say that to them. There is some kind of a chemical imbalance or something. If they have PTSD, I mean, these are real things. Trump derangement syndrome, it is a real thing, but the cure is very simple. What are you, an idiot? Get over it. He's a guy. He's the president. What's your problem? He's not hiding under your bed to scare you. He doesn't get up every morning thinking, what can I do to get John Q public? Like, Trump's not thinking about you, but you're thinking about him every day. And you're obsessed with him. Yeah, I know. Then you spill over into, well, could it be obsessive compulsive disorder that makes everyone have Trump derangement? People who sit there, like, with every day just writing stuff about Trump online. You should see the stuff that people who have TDS send me every day. And they do the gym. How can you explain this? Or you sure you want to support this? Or it's like, wow. There's so many other things you could be doing right now. And yes, I believe there are people within the FBI right now who have Trump derangement syndrome. And again, I don't know what the future of Kash Patel will be. But the reason Pam Bondi's not around is that she wasn't as aggressive on these things. We shall see. And we will talk with Mike Armstrong. Don't go anywhere. You're listening to the Jim Polito Show. You are not alone.
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17: Now.
0: Welcome back. All right, Mike Armstrong got a little tied up, so we don't really have time for him. But Mike wants to talk, not Mike Armstrong, Mike wants to talk about Trump derangement syndrome. Good morning, Mike.
18: Hey, good morning, Jim. How you doing?
0: Good, thank you, sir.
18: Hey, just kind of love the show, by the way.
0: Thank you.
18: To what you've been saying about, the Trump derangement syndrome. So, quick little story about me. With the other administration, I was getting really aggravated with some of the stuff, watching the news, and one morning, my wife walks out, 6 o'clock in the morning. She don't go to 7, usually to work. I go, where are you going? She goes, I'm going to work. I'm like, why? She goes, I can't listen to you yelling at the TV anymore. So at that point, I'm like, I guess I got to stop watching the news.
0: Yeah.
18: So I wasn't deranged, but I kind of my point with these people with the derangement syndrome, you know, it's all these feeds they're watching and you know, online all the time, and the news pumping all this stuff out constantly is, I think it's just making these people crazy.
0: I think it does. You know what I mean? I also think there's some other underlying issue. It really is. I think a lot of people, they project a lot of all the bad in their life onto this one guy. He's responsible for it all. And
18: there's no doubt.
0: Yeah, there is. And listen, don't feel bad, Mike. You know, do you think at the Polito household that my bride hasn't, Jim, stop talking to the TV, or Jim, are we, one of them is when at night when I'm flipping through all the channels or we're watching Fox, she's like, Jim, are we done yet? And I'll be like, hon, I just need to see this last segment here. And then she'll go, okay. And my wife is very patient with me. But yes, same thing happens. But you know what? Then we flip over to Netflix and we're watching something about ABC. And I don't think about any of these people or anything else.
18: No.
0: And I was never deranged over Obama. Obama
18: That's
0: is
18: the thing.
0: Our lives are in our hands. You know, he can be president, he can do things that make our lives miserable, but our lives are still in our hands, Mike. It is craziness. But listen, don't feel bad about yelling at the TV.
18: I don't anymore. I just watch the weather, and that's it.
0: That's good. Yell at the weather, man. Yeah, that's good.
18: I get my news where I choose to now.
0: It's true. It's true.
18: I grew up where you were before in Springfield years ago.
0: Yep.
18: And I watched Channel 40. I love the weather guys, and they seem like they've changed so much to like left. It's crazy.
0: Yeah, they probably have. But Dan Brown, you don't have to worry about Dan Brown out there at Western Mass News. Luco would say, great guy.
19: Great guy.
18: There you go.
0: Very good.
18: All right, Jim.
0: Mike, thank you.
18: Appreciate it.
0: Thank you. Take care. Let's go to my paisan, Nick in Weymouth. He wants to talk about Trump derangement syndrome. Hey, Nick.
20: Hey, how you doing, kid?
0: Good.
20: You know, when it comes to... Great.
0: I'm good when you call me kid. I'm always good when you call me kid.
20: Right.
0: I love it.
20: Well, you're welcome. All right. You know, what Trump is, he's a catalyst, right? Mm. He brings to the table what they don't want to talk about.
0: Yeah.
20: Right? So therefore, they have to attack him. My humble analysis of liberals at various levels, right, is that when it comes, for instance, to common sense things, for instance, mathematics, right?
0: Yeah.
20: You know, combinations, permutations, and probabilities are not their strong suit, is what I'm trying to say.
0: Yeah.
20: In other words, they have no idea. And that's why whatever point you bring up, right, they will interrupt you from all sides and you can't get a word in, right? Yeah. Because issues, facts, are not their strong suit. Why? This is part and parcel of the communist, anti-capitalist philosophy.
0: Yeah, it is.
20: You have to diffuse the knowledge, right? In other words, you don't know what's up and what's down, but they're always going to be against you. They are not very bright. On the other hand, at the heart of what they do, there are some very bright people who unfortunately are evil, in my opinion,
0: yeah,
20: right? To drive the hordes of people like Mandami to do the kind of things that they do and say the kind of things that they say. So it's like deception. Very quickly, I'll get off. It's kind of like if you're not using the tumor cheese or Cornistrato, I think, is the other one. It's a sheep milk cheese. If you're not using that in your tahanu, you've missed the boat.
0: Yeah.
20: Hey, thank you, buddy.
0: I got it, Nick. And you know what? I'll tell you. I actually miss having a good old-fashioned political debate with somebody about policy or whatever. They don't do it. They just don't. Don't go anywhere. You're listening to the Jim Polito Show. You are not alone.
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11: Here's what's happening. Iran says it's reviewing a U.S. plan to end the war. Iran's foreign minister confirmed his government has reviewed the plan, a reported one-page memorandum of understanding that sets a framework to end the war and start negotiations on Iran's nuclear program. That news sent stocks surging and oil prices plunging. A Massachusetts state trooper has been killed after a wrong-way driver struck his SUV yesterday morning in Linfield. The wrong-way driver was also killed.
17: He was a servant for the people. He was willing to do anything to protect and serve the public.
11: Ann Cater is the aunt of the fallen trooper, Kevin Trainer. Flags will remain at half-staff until the trooper is laid to rest. A Wellesley mother is pleading not guilty to killing her two children. Jeanette McCausland was arraigned in Dedham District Court on Wednesday. She's facing two counts of murder in the deaths of her kids, 6-year-old Ella and 7-year-old Kai. McCausland's next court hearing was slated for July 13th. She's being held without the right to bail. And Americans are expected to spend a record $38 billion for Mother's Day.
19: The National Retail Federation says that's $284 a person, and it beats the previous record set in 2023. Mother's Day spending tends to weather times of economic uncertainty, according to the report, because people want to make sure that mom knows she's appreciated. I'm Tammy Trujillo.
11: In sports, Red Sox beat the Tigers 4-0. Texas beat the Yankees 6-1. Providence faces elimination tonight if the Springfield Thunderbirds take game number 4 at the Mass Mutual Center in their Atlantic Division Calder Cup playoff contest. More in 60 seconds.
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9: We shall never surrender.
0: Good morning, everybody. Welcome back. This is pretty important, what we're going to talk about now. And it's really about protecting your brain, dementia. And some of this may be familiar to you because over the years you've heard me talk about it. But I want to introduce you again to a friend and who's going to be the guest for this first segment. The guy who wrote the book on the connection between untreated hearing loss and an increased risk of developing dementia. The guy who wrote the book on getting your tinnitus and your hearing loss under control to keep your brain healthy. And you know, there's a lot of studies to back up everything that he's talking about, especially from Johns Hopkins. But Dr. Keith Darrow is a friend, was my original doctor at the Hearing and Brain Centers of New England. I mean, now in my eighth year of treatment, and maybe you've heard me say, I wish I was in my 28th or 38th year of treatment because I blew my ears out at a young age. Well, Dr. Keith is going to be at the Tower Hill Botanical Garden next Tuesday. I'm going to be proud to introduce him again. This is after spending the past 2 years touring the world and lecturing on this connection in South Africa, South Korea, Vietnam, Canada, all over Europe, and half of the United States, teaching how tinnitus and hearing loss can impact the brain. Joining me now, my friend, Dr. Keith Darrow. Good morning, Dr. Keith.
10: Good morning to you, Jim, and good morning to the audience. It just feels so good to be back. Obviously, I fly in and out and get to see the family and do things, but I'm finally home now for an extended period. I'm exhausted, as you might imagine, but it has been truly, it's an honor, it's a privilege to not just be able to travel the world and to spread the good word about how important it is to treat hearing loss, to address tinnitus, and to reduce your risk of dementia. But you know what feels the best, Jim? Is being able to come back home where it all started. Yeah. You know, the Worcester community is truly where this all began, which is so fascinating because my original intent in opening the Hearing and Brain Centers 12 years ago was, I want to bring great care to central Massachusetts. I want people to not feel like they have to drive all the way to Boston. I think we're better than Boston. Yeah. And now to see that this movement that we, and truly a collective we started, and you've been part of it, has been a global movement. But now I get to come back home, and I'm so grateful.
0: Well, that's great. And I know you've been sharing this. And frankly, The first point I want to get out here, and it is, I am a perfect reflection of it. Having hearing loss, having tinnitus is not just a nuisance or an annoyance. You know, your spouse or friend saying, you know, having to repeat themselves over and over again, or for you having to go to a restaurant and there's noise in the background and you can't understand what the person across from you is saying. It's more than that. Because now
10: Jim,
0: we know.
10: Jim, you know what else? What? You know what else? It's not, you know, you said the nuisance. I thought you were going to use the other N word. Normal. It's not normal. That's
0: right.
10: The one that drives me really crazy is when people say, oh, it's normal for my age. Imagine somebody saying, oh, I had a heart attack. That's normal for my age. I had some cancer. That's normal for my age. It's such a crazy way to think. And I think it's because, like you said, we always treated it as a nuisance.
0: Right.
10: Whereas
0: right.
10: now we're understanding it truly is the root of all evil when it comes to your brain. And that's why, right, the URL, if you want to sign up for this special event next week, is preventbraindecline.com. This way, you already know what you're getting yourself into. You're going to come and learn how to increase your cognitive health, how to take care of your ears and your brain. But yeah, sorry to interrupt.
0: No, listen, you're the expert, not me. I mean, I'm a patient and I can talk about my experience, but I can tell you this. 8 years now, I have had the cognitive exams and no decline. No decline. Okay. So I feel good that, okay, I got in there and I started doing the right thing and I'm in my eighth year now. And, I do not want any cognitive decline. And I noticed the difference, Dr. Keith, in the way I think now. Because I used, obviously with my type of hearing loss, the high frequency, the consonant sounds, not being able to hear them. And I think about how much I was taxing my brain when someone would say, it's over there by the log. I didn't know if they were saying log, dog, fog, bog. I heard og. Because that's pretty good. The vowel sounds you can hear. But I had trouble with the consonant sounds, and it's not that I couldn't hear the person. It's not that I couldn't, see that somebody's talking and that I was stone deaf. No, but those sounds. And so my brain would go into that mode of, okay, Jim, what would make the most sense? Oh, yeah, there's a dog over there. All right, they're talking about the dog. My brain would do that. It's amazing to think back and to feel how I am now. I don't do that. And you've talked about how that's really the problem, Jim. You're taking your brain and you're putting a lot of taxing on it constantly. And that could be really why there is a connection between untreated hearing loss and an increased risk of dementia.
10: Exactly. You hit the nail on the head. So much has happened even since I saw you last a couple of years ago. A few esteemed colleagues and I, these are world-renowned cognitive neuroscientists, auditory physiologists, published a paper about 5 months ago, basically developing the theory on what you just explained, which we call, now here's some fancy words, cognitive maladaptation, right? So you just talked about the brain having to adapt.
0: Yeah.
10: And filling the missing pieces. And don't get me wrong, the brain is a beautiful organism, a machine, an organ that can adapt to its environment. But adapting to this new normal of being deprived of sound, of being, forced to work overtime, that adapting is not actually a good thing. And so what scientists have now recognized is it's maladaptation. It's actually a very bad thing that your brain is trying to adapt to these poor signals, to this reduced information. It's not about, you said it perfectly, because what you did was you described the symptoms, which are, I can hear you, but it's dimmer. Think of like a light switch dimmer. Hearing loss is not just on or off. It's like a dimmer. And so for you, it's not as clear. It's not as bright. We call that clarity. And then the other big symptom is difficulty hearing and noise, because your brain can no longer process and sort of say, you know what? I don't want to hear the background noise. I'm going to focus on what my friend or my spouse is saying. You can't do that once the system starts to break down. And guess what? What the NIH has now put out is that these symptoms, they don't start when you're 60 or 70, Jim. They actually, the most common age where the symptoms begin is between 30 and 59. It's that midlife window. And now if you really want to circle back to the preventing dementia, what all the research has told us is it's the midlife treatment of hearing loss. So if you can start treating 40s, 50s, 60s, early 70s, that has the potential to change the trajectory of your cognitive health as you continue to celebrate birthdays.
0: No, it has, and it has for me. And thankfully, you were with me as a sponsor for a long time before I got my you know, backside in gear. And when I finally did, you know, it made my wife very happy. I know it made you happy as a clinician. You were, you know, and it made a huge difference for me. And I look back now, you talk about it starting at 30. You and I both know, for me, it started in my 20s. I mean, it started in my early 20s, and we all know I might as well have worked in a foundry with no ear protection because loud music, DJ work, bands, doing sound, things like that, I blew them out. And I would tell you, hey, Dr. Keith, you know, I used to call it a noise hangover, and you'd say, what? Yeah, you know, I do sound for a band or I do a gig as a as a DJ, and then the next morning, you know, all I'd hear is, and I said, yeah, it would be there for a few days, and then it would calm down. I just called it a noise hangover, and I can remember you shaking your head.
10: The look of horror on my face.
0: It was the look of horror on your face.
10: But I want to see, the thing is I love when you share your story, but I don't want people to think that, oh, well, I don't work in a loud environment. So I'm going to ask these questions. The people that are listening, I want you to think, do you have cholesterol issues? Do you have a history of smoking? Do you have, you know, diabetes? Do you have a family history of cognitive decline and dementia? This is not just for people who've had a lot of noise exposure. It's not just for people who are even feeling like, oh, I'm really struggling to hear. What we're now learning, and I just taught a whole course on this, is that sometimes hearing loss, sometimes tinnitus is actually the first symptom of other problems like cardiovascular disease, cholesterol, diabetes. I mean, the things that nearly 80% of adults in our society are walking around with. So I encourage you to come and learn how can you best alter the trajectory of your brain health. What can you do to do your absolute best to try to prevent cognitive decline?
0: And I know, you know, this event, and by the way, you can go to preventbraindecline.com for more information on it. But, you know, it's going to focus on the tinnitus, that some people have the I have the, other people have the. And if you're over 55, you got ringing in the ears, or if you're just over 55, you got a family history of dementia. You're worried about senior moments. If you struggle like I used to in a noisy restaurant, you got high blood pressure, or the doctor said as diabetes. How is that related to your brain health? And then what can be done? What can you do? Because it's not hopeless. I mean, you can't reverse these things, right? But you can treat them and prevent.
10: No, you hit the nail on the head there. I mean, you know, and I'm sure a lot of people will understand because this will resonate. They've heard this. If you've ever talked to your physician or a hearing specialist and you brought up tinnitus, one of the first things that your doctor may say is, oh, there's no cure for that. Well, there's no cure for almost anything. And, there's really nothing you can do about it. That's simply not true.
0: Right.
10: And part of this tour that I've been doing for so long, one of the hardest things for me is actually keeping up on the new science and the new research. And I'm so excited to bring all the new information. So for example, the American Academy of Otolaryngology, which is one of the big medical organizations, the VA, DOD. So all these big government medical associations in just the last couple of years have actually put out new standards and policies and treatment protocols for tinnitus that we're finding effective in 90% of patients. I mean, those odds are phenomenal to think that there's a great chance that we're going to be able to really help you reduce your tinnitus. And then, you know, the other new recommendation is, you said 55, and I always hate to correct the host, but the new recommendation is to get your first hearing test at 50. And, you know, you've heard me joke about ears and rears, the things you have to do when you're 50. But to be honest, that was always my recommendation. This has actually become the now standard recommendation of the medical organization, saying, number one, get your hearing tested at 50. Number two, if there's a problem, treat it. Number three, the reason to treat it is because of the strong link
6: of hearing loss and cognitive decline.
0: It's amazing, you know. And Dr. Keith, I want to thank you for sharing all this time, but I want to remind all my listeners, Dr. Keith, two great books, Tinnitus is Treatable, Preventing Decline. Preventingbraindecline.com is the website to go to if you would like to hear Dr. Keith. And it will be Tuesday, 11 o'clock at the Tower Hill Botanical Garden, a favorite place of mine. And I will be there because you're going to see me introduce Dr. Keith, which is one of the great honors. Not only is he a sponsor, he's a friend, but he's the man who got me set on the right path so that everything between my ears, I mean, he can't make me any smarter, but at least...
6: No, that's an impossibility.
0: That's an impossibility, right, right. And like you told me my first appointment, I said, well, my wife is upset with me, and you said, well, look, I can teach you... you said, I can help you to hear... I can't help you to listen. And there's a big difference. Dr. Keith, Thank you so much. I look forward to Tuesday. And again, thank you for all the great work that you have done with my listeners and spreading that word now around the world. It's an honor to be a part of it with you.
6: Jim, thank you. Thank you to everybody who's listening, the greater Worcester community. And I do look forward, if you're able to make it to the Tower Hill event, next Tuesday, preventbraindecline.com. Jim, can't wait to see you there. Take care, everybody.
0: That's great. Thank you, Dr. Keith. Don't go anywhere, folks. You're listening to the Jim Polito Show. You are not alone.
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you, Dr. Keith. Yeah, he made a big difference in my life. And, yeah, he has been a sponsor of this show for 12, 13 years. And it took me, 5 years into that, really, to say, I should do something about this. Because we talked about it frequently. And I hope you do something about it. And, hey, if you could be in Boylston, just go to preventbraindecline.com. That's where you get the information and you register to be able to go. And I'd be happy to see you, because I'll tell you about my story. But he'll really tell you about all of this science and then what they can do for you. It is important. Okay, in the next half hour, now, I got to let you in on a secret right now, because we're wink, wink right now, nudge, nudge, almost live. And the reasoning for that is, I'm sorry, I have to go to a funeral this morning. And I had to put this together last night. And it's because I need to be there. It's for someone I know, but it, more importantly, it is the brother of a dear, dear friend. And another person who succumbed to cancer. And last time I saw him was at Christmas time. He's a, and what Luke and I would say, a great guy, but not joking, like really a great guy. And it's sad. But anyway, in the next half hour, and usually this hour we devote to freestyling early, on Thirsty Thursday, we start Freestyle Friday. In this next hour, we are going to talk about a great organization. You know, I was talking the other day about how important it is to be involved locally in your governance. But there are also local organizations that do a lot of great work that could use your help. And I'm going to spotlight one of them. And if you can help them, that's fine. But if you can't help them, look for one like them in your community. Because, yes, we all give to the big charities, but what about the small ones in your community? They make a huge difference, and you can have a huge impact there. All right, so stick around. You're listening to the Jim Polito Show, and you are not alone.

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0: friend John Scungio is very happy right now. Oh, yeah. If you see him in Lincoln, Rhode Island, he's probably dancing right now. Okay. Yesterday, and the day before, and, well, it's a kind of a common theme here on the show. You know, we quoted Tip O'Neill, and he said, all politics is local. And I have been trying to encourage folks to get involved in their local politics. Well, you know what? There's one other thing that's local. Charity. Giving. Helping. Some of the best programs to help people are some of the smallest. No, really. And local. And so today I want to encourage you to look in your community for local charities. I mean, look, we all like to support the big ones, and the big ones do incredible things. But the small ones do incredible things. And I'm going to highlight one of them right here, right now, with you and with a guest. And whether you live near where this charity is, that's fine. If you don't, I would encourage you to look for charities like this in your community, because politics and charity are really local. And joining me now from 365Z, which we'll explain what that means and how great this organization is, joining me now is Rose Ford. Good morning, Rose.
1: Good morning, Jim. How are you today?
0: I'm good, thanks, Rose. Rose, 365Z, could you give us the history, the legacy, the meaning behind that organization?
1: I will try to do my best.
0: You will.
1: Yes, it will be 15 years ago, my son Zachary passed away. And when he did, we decided that we would do something special in his memory.
0: Yeah.
1: And one thing we found out about him is all these kind deeds that he had done that we knew nothing about. So that was sort of a key. And then I was approached by a professor at Quinsig Community College's Paul LaCava, who got together with Ed Gardella, the former chief of police, and other people in Worcester.
0: Yep.
1: And they said, you know, how about we start a random acts of kindness in memory of Zach? And I said, let me think about it. And I did. And I thought, well, why don't we do commitment to kindness? And everybody agreed that that was great. Why not commit ourselves to kindness 365 days a year? And I said, and add Z for Zachary, because it's would be in memory of him. That's when we started 365Z, Commitment to Kindness Foundation.
0: It's great. And you try to, the objective of the organization is locally to do an act of kindness every day of the year. And to raise money to do it, or to secure volunteers to do it. Can you give me an example? Because I know a lot of them, but just give the folks an example of things that 365Z will do.
1: Okay, so honestly, Jim, it all started out with we were going to start programs in schools.
0: Mm-hmm.
1: And, you know, the kindness programs, and those include books and binders. And we went on to scholarships. We give out $10,000 every year in scholarships. We support the Worcester Elementary School's Olympics. We purchased a support dog for South High School,
0: yeah,
1: which has been like an amazing, amazing, how do I put it? The kids just have,
0: A comfort dog for the school. No, the kids, yeah. I've seen, they love the dog.
1: Yes, yes, and it's incredible. And then, you know, on top of that, we make sure that there's no child in Worcester County that goes without a good pair of sneakers. We have the support of Sneakerama,
0: yeah,
1: and a school has to do is make a phone call to us, say we have a child, a boy, a girl, that needs size 8, size 12, and within 24 hours, they have the sneakers for the child.
0: That's amazing stuff.
1: Those are just the things that we do for the schools. And then, you know, we never thought we would do the things that we do, but we purchased two cameras for the NICU at Memorial. We do 450 meals every year at the holidays for those in need. We do 1,000 Valentine's bags for the patients, clients, I should say, residents in nursing homes.
0: Yeah.
1: And we include the students. We also do 400 care boxes that go overseas to our soldiers every year. And in the Valentine's bags and in the soldiers' boxes, the students at the various schools write letters.
0: Wow.
1: And those letters are just so heartwarming. And the soldiers and the patients at the clients at the nursing home just love them, love them, love them. So we're all inclusive.
0: It's amazing. We're talking with Rose Ford, and the organization is 365Z, and named for her son. And just a group that is local. Listen to that, and listen to how they've just been around for less than 15 years, all the wonderful things that they accomplish. And they're not a national organization with a huge budget. One of the other things I think, Rose, that's good is that you bring in volunteers. Like, obviously, the kids do some of that work in the schools, and it is both good for them to do and helpful to the community. But you also have a lot of people who just volunteer their time, because sometimes it's all about time.
1: Yes, correct. Correct, it is.
0: What?
1: And they can volunteer when we put the meals together, when we put the boxes together, when we put the Valentine's bags together. We've had softball teams come and join us. Last year we had the cadets from the state police come, and they were a huge help for us when we did the holiday meals. So, we are inclusive, and it's great. And it really brings joy to yourself and to others.
0: Yeah, it is. See, this is what I was talking about, folks, is that this was born out of a tragedy, a young man's death, and just an idea of what can we do. And there you are in a local organization with people close to where the need is. And generally, the people who are closest to where the need is know best how to meet that need. And that's why I support organizations like 365Z, like small charities, and nothing against the big ones, but because they can do a lot of good. Now, I know you've got something. Unfortunately, I was planning to be there, but I can't. But you've got something, an event going on the 16th. Why don't you,
1: which would be
0: a week from Saturday, why don't you tell everybody about that?
1: Well, it's going to be our first annual walk-a-thon, and it's to raise money for, obviously, the foundation, for all the things that we do and want to continue to do. The walk, you sign up, start at 9. The walk is at 10, and we'll be walking 3.65 miles. If you can, it's okay.
0: Yeah.
1: There'll be rock painting and face painting, and we've got the Worcester firefighters will be there, Worcester police, the district attorney's office will be there, and my daughter Brittany Ford will be doing yoga. So there's something for everyone, and if you're interested in joining us, please just go to 365z.org, and that's our website, and look up the walk-a-thon, and there's a QR code, and you can learn all about it.
0: All right. Well, that's easy. 365z.org, 365z.org, if you want to walk. Or I'm sure that, Rose, you wouldn't turn down any pledges or anything anyone wanted to give there.
1: Absolutely not. We would not. We would be delighted.
0: Excellent. And Rose, I want to thank you for this. And I want to continue to highlight the small charities like this. Close to the need is where you get really sometimes the best help. And I think it's wonderful what you're doing in memory of Zach. And I hope that you have continued success. And I hope folks do go to 365Z.org. Just think doing something kind every day of the year. And then just think Zach Z. 365Z.org. Rose, God bless you. And thank you for everything.
1: Well, thank you for having me.
0: All righty. Everybody, you're listening to the Jim Polito Show. A final word, and you are not alone.
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Welcome back. Wink, wink, nudge, nudge, almost live. Don't worry, Cape Cod. We've got another hour coming up for you. Don't worry, I'll be in for the Dean. But it'll be wink, wink, nudge, nudge, almost live. I had to scoot out this morning, so I put this all together last night because I had to scoot out for a funeral today, a very important one. Thank you, by the way, folks who yesterday heard and sent messages. It is someone I knew and really liked, but it was someone I really knew only because I'm very close with this person's sister and brother-in-law, and so it's just going to be a tough day, but need to be there for them, and I'm sorry, that's why I'm sneaking out a little bit early. So this hour, usually on Thursdays anyway, we open up the phone lines. We start Freestyle Friday on Thirsty Thursday in the final hour of the show. We like to start the weekend early. But anyway, we will do a complete Freestyle Friday tomorrow. And so be ready. And there's a lot to talk about. You know that, of course, just based upon today. You know there's a lot to talk about. And I just want to remind you, if you're interested in Dr. Keith Darrow's symposium he's going to do, 11 a.m. Tuesday the 12th at the Tower Hill Botanical Garden in Boylston, just go to preventbraindecline.com. You can get all the information and register there. And yes, he has been a longtime supporter of the show, but he was my doctor this nearly 8 years ago when I... Started this journey on getting my tinnitus and my hearing loss treated. And as Dr. Key said, like, look, I abused my ears. So at a very young age, you know, they were in trouble. But just natural aging, you lose hearing. It is unfortunate. So anyway, yes, of course, for the walkathon a week from Saturday, 365Z, Rose Ford, that 365Z in honor of her son who died 15 years ago. That charity and that fundraiser, I just want to stress that point again. Politics and charity, local, some of the best to deal with. Yeah, we always talk about small businesses and, hey, support your small business. Right. I mean, it makes sense, right? But on top of that, you locally, your politics and making sure you know what's going on. And then charities, because sometimes those small local charities make a big difference. They don't have the bureaucracy of a large charity. And nothing against large charities. Well, if you think about it, like our Christmas for Children we do every year that my home station started decades ago. Just collecting money from listeners, a real simple thing, and then buying gifts for kids, Christmas gifts for kids in foster care who are not able to be with their families. So we try to get them a nice gift so that they, you know, they can at least feel a little bit of that Christmas spirit. Okay, just want to leave you with this final thought, and it's about the 250th anniversary of the nation. And I've said this before on the show. We are surrounded by the history of the 250th anniversary of the founding of this great nation. Okay, I know it was July 4th down in Independence Hall, but hold on. There are so many things that happened throughout New England on the 250th that you can visit and see and celebrate. You know, I'm all about traveling. I love to travel, but you don't have to travel very far to do this. And let me just tell you that today is actually the anniversary in 1934 of the USS Constitution being permanently berthed at the Constitution Dock in Boston. It's known as Old Ironsides. It is still, yes, a commissioned Navy vessel.
And I'll bet, like New Yorkers who have never been to the top of the Empire State Building or the Statue of Liberty, I'll bet there's a lot of people listening to this who have said, I never went on that ship. And again, it's all around you. Take advantage of this year and go and visit it. And you may not even have to travel that far. I mean, there's two blocks away from my house, there's a site for a person who was called to Lexington on the day of the famous battle on the Lexington Green. And there's a, just on the side of the road, piece of granite with it carved into there explaining what happened on that very spot and how that person got called up to Lexington. I mean, it's right there. It's there for the taking. So try to do it this year. And again, the other recommendation I make is if you can get to D.C. and do it cheaply, you can go to all of those museums for free. For free. The Smithsonian Museums. No cost whatsoever. So think about that. And that is my final word.

Please take a moment to think about the men and women of this country who wear the uniform, wore the uniform, or those who made the ultimate sacrifice in that uniform. Please respect our men and women in blue. We lost 51 of them on this day in history. 23 were shot to death. Now, Cape Cod, you stick around. But for the rest of us, always remember what Julie Flynn said. Hope is the best medicine, and I hope

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2: News Radio 560 WHYN. President Trump is striking an optimistic tone over ending the war in Iran. Mark Mayfield has our story.
3: In his latest comments following reports of a deal on the table, Trump told reporters from the White House on Wednesday that there have been very good talks.
4: They want to make a deal badly, and we'll see if we get there. If we get there, they can't have nuclear weapons. You know, it's very simple.
3: Iran's foreign ministry spokesman confirmed his government was reviewing the U.S. plan, a reported one-page memorandum of understanding that sets a framework to end the war and start negotiations on Iran's nuclear program. I'm Mark Mayfield.
2: Flags are at half-staff in Massachusetts today to mourn State Trooper Kevin Trainer. The 30-year-old Trainer was killed when a wrong-way driver crashed into his cruiser early Wednesday morning in Linfield.
5: I want him to know that his life meant a lot, and it's not in vain.
2: Ann Cater, the aunt of Trainer, the wrong-way driver, was also killed in the crash. Flags in the state will remain at half-staff until after the funeral. The fourth and final Massachusetts state trooper has been arraigned in the Enrique Delgado Garcia case. Casey Lamont, among other charges, is accused of falsifying training records after the incident that ultimately claimed the life of the recruit.
6: Those daily lesson sheets are routinely edited at the end of the day so that they know what was taught. So there's nothing nefarious about that.
2: The trooper pleaded not guilty to the charges, will be back in court next month. The total number of confirmed hantavirus cases linked to a luxury cruise ship has risen to 5. Those newly confirmed cases are among people who were medically evacuated from the ship on Wednesday to receive treatment in the Netherlands. So far, 3 deaths have been recorded in connection to the suspected outbreak on board that cruise ship. The Springfield Police Department will be in a federal courtroom later today to try to end a 2022 consent decree with the Department of Justice. The Fed started that investigation back in 2018 and in 2022 concluded that there was a pattern of excessive force use within that department. The Holyoke Teachers Union and the City of Holyoke have reached a tentative contract deal. There have been no details released. The school committee and the rank and file have to both ratify the new agreement. The congressional map battle is going into overdrive following the Supreme Court's ruling striking down Louisiana's map. Mark Mayfield has more.
3: The high court called it an unconstitutional gerrymander that relied too much on race, and that's opened the door to Republican-led states to redraw their maps to favor the GOP. Republicans in Louisiana, Alabama, Tennessee, and Mississippi have started the process to redraw their maps. Republican-controlled Florida and Democrat-controlled Virginia already have new maps, but both are being challenged in court. This battle began after California and Texas redrew their maps. I'm Mark Mayfield.
2: A federal judge has ordered the purported suicide note left behind by the late sex trafficker Jeffrey Epstein to be released.
7: The handwritten one-page note reads, "Time to say goodbye." It was found by Epstein's cellmate after Epstein's 2019 suicide. It's a handwritten one-page note that also says, "They investigated me for a month, found nothing. And goes on to say, "What you want me to do?" burst out crying. "And no fun, not worth it." Epstein's death was ruled a suicide by hanging by the New York Medical Examiner's Office. I'm Jim Roop.
2: In sports, the Springfield Thunderbirds will get a chance to punch their ticket to the next round of the Calder Cup playoffs tonight. The T-Birds host the Providence Bruins in game number 4 of the Atlantic Division semifinals with a 2-1 lead in the best of 5. The puck drops just after 7 o'clock at the Mass Mutual Center. You can hear it live here on News Radio 560 WHYN. 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From the Weather Center, the latest forecast calling for partly sunny weather the rest of the day today. It will be windy and cool in the low 60s. Partly cloudy, cool overnight, the low around 40. Partly sunny for Friday, the high temperature in the low 60s. For Saturday, cloudy and rainy, the high around 60. I'm Sean Babak. 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
1: Glenn Beck is on.
2: Okay, okay, okay, okay, okay. I know this is going to sound crazy. Like, hey, Mr. Talk Show host, the worst thing you can do is start with time travel. However, I'm not your typical talk show host, so I'm starting with time travel. But listen, something came out in science yesterday, and it was reported on, or I read it yesterday. And they now think time travel is possible. That's not what this story is about. As I'm reading this story, this is science, you know, and quantum physics and quantum mechanics, and they're doing all this stuff with photons and particle entanglement and all this stuff. And I believe we're in an era where science is going to say, see, there is no God. But as I read this story and I tried to understand it, I'm like, wait a minute, that's proving there is a God. This is the way. I mean, this to me, this is prayer. This is that interconnectedness that we have with our families. I mean, I'm starting with time travel, believe it or not. And then we're going to get into the, you know, many, many ways we're all going to die in some horrible, I don't know, cruise ship, virus. I don't know. We'll start here in 60 seconds. First, let me get to Relief Factor. Ever start, you know, your day feeling like you walked into a pit filled with spikes and snakes at the same time? Yeah, I know, every day, right? It's the part nobody really prepares you about when you're getting older. It's, you know, not just the big things. It's the constant little aches that start stacking up on top of each other until even normal life feels like work. Maybe you've tried different things, heating pads, ice packs, but if you're still dealing with pain every day, maybe it's time to try something different. It's helped a lot of people, including me. 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Okay, now this show's known for its heavy science, of course, you know, all the many science awards that we have won. So let me do my best to come at this not as a scientist and somebody who barely understands anything regarding quantum mechanics, but they have now, through experiments, they believe that time travel is possible, but it's not the way you think it is. So I want you to think of it this way. Imagine that you're a father and you're sitting alone in your house, and the clock on the wall is ticking forward as it always does, but tomorrow you know something terrible is going to happen to your daughter. She's about to walk into real danger, bad choice, risky path, something like that. And your heart aches because you wish you could reach back to yesterday and just say, don't go that way. Turn around, stay home. You want to tell her, hey, today, her tomorrow, today is not good because you made this choice. Now, in the movies, you'd go through a glowing door, or you'd get into a DeLorean or whatever. But that's not what this is. There's fresh scientific thinking now that has just been published that says that one day you might be able to send a warning back through time. You're not going to go with your body. It's just you're going to slip like a hidden message, hidden in a fold of the universe, okay? And here's my best telling and my best understanding of what science is telling us now. They're saying time is not a straight railroad track marching only forward. It's like a long ribbon, flexible. And under the right conditions, at the tiniest invisible scales, the ribbon can twist and loop back so the end connects with the beginning. The scientists are calling this a closed loop in time. And it's kind of like this cosmic roller coaster where cause and effect gently circle on themselves, okay? You can't go change. You can't go kill Hitler or anything like that, okay? And you can't send your whole self back. You can only send, they believe, information. So think of it this way. You and your daughter are connected in a special, invisible way. Scientists would say, like two dancers who have practiced the same steps so perfectly that when one moves, the other feels it instantly, even across great distances. Okay. You carefully prepare your warning today in the future to send it back to her yesterday. And you know exactly how she's going to receive it and understand it yesterday because you've already lived through the moment when she gets it. And so you can adjust the message to cut through any of the noise or confusion. And you are connected to her, so you have a special bond. You know how she's going to react. And so you write this message, if you will, in a way that makes her pause or smile or take action in a different way. When the loop closes, the warning arrives in the past. Okay, do you remember, if you saw the movie Interstellar, remember Dad is on the other side of the bookcase and he's doing something to her watch and she doesn't understand it for a long time. And then suddenly she's like, oh my gosh, that's kind of what this is talking about. So yesterday, your daughter hesitates at that crossroads and she chooses differently and she stays safe. And because she's safe, the future where you sit in your study and send the warning still happens exactly as the way it did. And so the story is consistent, no broken timelines, no disappearing parents, nobody's just like, hey, what happened to the other half of my body? I'm disappearing in this picture. Okay. The universe only allows loops that make sense, they think, in one single neat tale. It's not a fantasy. Researchers were inspired by earlier experiments with light and quantum rules and all these things that I don't understand. And they believe now that time travel for information can flow backward without tearing reality apart. This is a fascinating story from Modernity News. And it shows at the deepest level of physics, the blending of Einstein's idea about gravity bending time with the strange rules that govern the tiniest bits of our world. That's my best interpretation of what the science, and I know anybody who really actually knows science is like, good God, this guy should be stopped. But let me leave science of what was reported and now give it to you in a different way, a slightly different way. One, we already know. Picture the dad again. It's you. You're sitting in your study. You've lived through tomorrow's near disaster with your daughter. You use that hidden ribbon of time, the closed loop scientists describe. You encode the warning, and it's not a loud shout. It's not a post-it note, okay? It's a whisper of information that slips backward through the twist of space-time. Your daughter, back in yesterday, doesn't hear a voice. She doesn't see a vision. She just feels something. It's a sudden hesitation, a quiet, don't go there, in her chest. A hunch, the spirit, a prompting, a God wink. Okay? That's what they're saying can be sent back through time. A God wink. Something that she will connect with. An intuition. A gut feeling. And she acts on it. She stays safe and the loop closes perfectly. And the future still holds the loving dad who sent the message and everything is fine. In that framing of the same science, those everyday moments we're already experiencing them. The flash of something feels off before a bad decision is made, or an unexplained urge to call a loved one right when they need it. You ever had that? Sudden clarity that steers us away from trouble. And we get to the other side and we're like, wow, do you know what a disaster? What made me think that? Tiny echoes of information traveling backward. Is that possible? Science now says yes. No DeLoreans, no dinosaurs, just nudges woven into the fabric of the universe. I mean, this is, the universe is amazing. It is amazing. I mean, the scientists that participated in all of this, they would hate me for all of this stuff. You know, they're not claiming that this explains human intuition. You know, their work is about photons and quantum particles and mathematical loops and the tiniest scales and all of that stuff. But as a poet, look at that. If information can slip backward in principle, cleaner and clearer because the sender already remembers how it lands, then why couldn't our minds, in their deepest hidden layers, sometimes catch those whispers? A father's care, prayer, reaching his daughter as a feeling. Your own wiser future self offering a quiet course correction, not rewriting history, but just nudging it to unfold safely. Gut instinct, sixth sense, inner voice, promptings, the spirit, God winks. We have traditions, religious traditions that have described this forever. Guidance that arrives just in time, and always the logical mind has no clear reason. Science dismisses all of this stuff, okay? Or they'll say, well, that is your mind processing, you know, your subconscious mind rapidly processing clues, you know, and it feels like it's in the past, but it's not really, whatever. I've always described these things coming from God. But now this new thinking about time loops opens a pretty wondrous door. What if the promptings, what if these God winks are all, get this, part of the God-designed cosmos itself and our entangled connection to it, sending little love notes from ahead. Science doesn't describe it this way, but, you know, science also doesn't understand, you know, if God exists, then he's the greatest scientist of all time. To me, it's only logical. The entire universe has a grand design. Look at the universe. Explain this. How did this just kind of happen? Okay. Grand design or a unifying. They're always looking. We got to find the unifying theory. Okay. It's God. And if there is a grand design, then there has to be a designer. What's first cause? None of this is proven. May never be. We're still far from turning quantum theory into something that you can measure in a daily human experience. But holy cow, that is quite the statement from science. That things arrive to us not as words, but as feelings that you trust. You act and safety follows. Tomorrow, you smile because the nudge worked. The next time you feel that sudden pull to slow down, call her. Take the other road. Pause and listen. I mean, I think it's God, but science may now be on the verge of explaining how God works. Universe's quiet time travel, your future self, or the caring connections around you, your family whispering across the fold so today turns out a little better than it otherwise would have. That is the gentle magic this research invites us to imagine, I think. No flashy machines, just a kinder cosmos where warnings travel as feelings, loops protect us, and the whole grand tale stays beautifully intact. I'm only telling you this today because I know God exists already. I just think we are on the verge of science doing one of two things. And it's going to do the same. It's going to do the same thing. Actually, it's going to do one thing. And then it's then we're going to choose it. Either it's going to we're going to look at science. We're going to go, see, that proves there is no God. Or we're going to go, look at how God has designed this. OK, look at this. I have no idea how the universe works. Nobody really has any idea. This little experiment that I'm asking you to go on here won't cost me anything. You know, and that my little experiment is I'm going to pray harder than ever. But I know this is not what science is saying because there's no photons involved. But, you know, thinking good thoughts and thinking about decisions that maybe loved ones have made yesterday, I'm going to pray a little harder for them, not only in the future, but also literally yesterday as well. We're at the beginning of this understanding, but take a few minutes today. We're going to get into how we're all going to die soon, but take just a second today as we start our day to admire how great God is and how what an amazing creation that we are allowed to watch unfold in front of us. And ponder this. How many promptings have you felt lately that just with this understanding, you might go, did I get that from somebody I love? Were they helping me course correct? What an amazing time to be alive. Okay, now let's talk about how we're all going to die from some new virus. First, let me tell you about Simply Safe. The most ideal situation would be one where you could always ensure that every member of your family was safe at all times. Sadly, we don't live in that kind of world, but you can have the next best thing. 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
3: Bernadette, 9142, a Torch Insider. Listen to that monologue, and her big takeaway was, send me the Powerball numbers.
2: You know, I mean, so am I the only one? Jason, no. Did you listen to that? That's fascinating, isn't it?
3: Yeah, that's fascinating. People talk stuff about how the Big Bang Theory is probably an explanation for God. There are things in science that prove him.
2: Do you know the Big Bang Theory started out as a Christian theory? Did you know that?
3: Nobody knows
2: that. Nobody knows that. That was a Christian theory. And scientists saw how effective that was and dismantled it. Turned it upside down on itself. That was a Christian theory. Okay, I agree with you. You know, I don't know how God creates. I don't know how God creates. But let's just say it happened at this instant of a big bang. What lit

0: think in the next decade, there, quantum computing, whatever it is, AI, will be considered by many people a god. Mm-hmm. And I said just earlier, I think it was earlier this week, you have to choose your god right now. Because if you don't, another god, believe me, there is a god out there, small g, that is choosing you. And that could be, you know, your car, your job, your reputation, whatever it is, that is choosing you. You have to choose your god, and you have to do it right now. And you better get deep into God, because this is going, even the very elect are going to be lost. And pray you're not one of them. I pray I'm not one of them. I pray I'm not already lost. I just think that we're in this really sketchy territory, that, you know, science is going to be doing all kinds of things. Look for it, no matter what they say it is, look for it to prove the existence of this grand design and this glorious universe and a grand designer, otherwise known as God. 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

0: right.
1: There's a couple of things we have to talk about. We're going to get to Indiana and what happened. I mean, this is really good news. Unless you're a Republican rhino, what's happening is exactly what I said would happen. You don't pass the SAFE Act, you are going to lose every single vote you come up for. You don't have the balls to stand up and do what 80%, both left and right, want from Congress. You don't have the balls to stand up. Republicans, you're toast the next election. And you're seeing it now in the results in Indiana. We'll get into that. Also, I want to talk to you a little bit about the LA debates. Spencer Pratt is killing it, at least in PR, and they hate him for it. We got to get him on because I love him for it. He's driving them out of their minds. Also, coming up in just a few minutes, let's see, we got a couple of guests on today. We have Luke Rosiak. He's the guy who just did he exposed the scam in Ohio. He's got a lot more to say about that. One other bit of business note. If you watched my speech at Ellis Island, many people say it was the best speech I gave. It felt like it at the time. It's very empowering. It is really, you're going to walk away with a real understanding of America. You can find it at glenbeck.com/torch. Make sure you watch that speech. But if you like that and you know somebody who's struggling and just needs a good understanding of the world, I just did an interview with this kid who I just absolutely love. I just think he is so smart. His name is Dallin Malm, and he just started a podcast. I think he has like 100 subscribers on YouTube. 64. Okay. I'd like to get him up to 10,000 subscribers because I think this kid gets it. He is, he takes a view of the world through empowerment and art and God, and he just gets it. And he did this interview with me, I don't know, a few weeks ago, and it just posted today. I just think it's a great interview. The way he asked the questions, the way he wove the whole story together, it comes out as a really empowering podcast. So if you want some information, inspiration, and people, I don't make any money off this. I don't, you know, I just think this, I think this kid has something. I think he's really good. Momentum Theory, the Momentum Theory podcast with Dallin Malm. It's episode 21. You can find it on Spotify, YouTube, or Apple. Tweet that out for me, if you will, Ricky, so you can find it. Momentum Theory podcast is available now. Okay, let me bring in Michaela, because do we have the jingle, Sarah, anywhere of the, you know, she's always concerned about the birth rate, you know, and the sperm count and everybody, everything else. Michaela is our millennial producer, who is very Maha. Do you have the jingle, Sarah? You don't? Okay. We were talking in our meeting this morning, and I said, I have to talk about the Honda virus now. And I know I've been avoiding it. I hate to say it. I've been avoiding it like the plague. And of course, Miss Maha steps up and she's like, you have to talk about it. And you have to talk to Annie Jacobson about it. And so I thought, well, I got to get Michaela on to talk about it because I haven't been following it. I mean, I know what it is, but I've just so dismissed. This is the problem with them overplaying their hand last time. I've so dismissed it that it's like, we're all going to die of something. Bring it on. Here's Michaela. Millennial birth rate update. There you go. Michaela.
2: Hey, I'm you know calling what, you not from my Honda virus bunker. So if I lose you, it's because yeah. I've died of the virus.
1: So do you think this is something to worry about? Are you all upset about this?
2: Well, we said this morning, Glenn, when we were chatting, that there's so many ways to die. So I would prefer to focus on all the ways we can live. But I do want to tell you a little bit about the Honda virus first. And then I can give you some of official doctorly advice, since I have a BFA in acting.
1: Right. And so I believe your husband went to clown school. Literally, went to clown school. So
2: he did. Yeah. He did literally do that. So everyone listening should take this very seriously from me. This is very my official seriously. Medical advice. Okay, so the Honda virus.
1: Yes.
2: The Honda virus is now going viral because there was a cruise ship in Argentina where three people suddenly caught it and died. It's really more of like a family of viruses. And in the U.S., it has a 38% mortality rate when people get it. So that's the bad news.
1: Okay, but wait. Like this is something that has been, this has been around forever, right? We've known about the hantavirus forever, and I guess you have to eat rat poop or something usually to get it, and they still don't know how these people got it. They don't know if it's how it's being transmitted, but they got it on this ship, right?
2: Typically, you have to inhale rodent feces or you have to eat rat poop, like you said, so very few of us get it. Interestingly, Gene Hackman's wife died of this, so I don't know exactly how that happened. Yes. That was last year. But typically it's spread just by interacting with rodents. So if you try to limit your interaction with rodents, you should be fine. But there's one strain, the Andes virus, which is found in Argentina, which transmits human to human. That's where this cruise ship came out of. That's why people are concerned. But the issue is it takes 8 weeks for symptoms to show up. So these people on this cruise ship all get off. They scatter to the winds, potentially carrying a human-to-human virus. But we don't know. But
1: well, that just seems like a stupid idea. Why didn't we? I mean, do we not learn from movies? Can people who are in charge just watch some more movies, please? Oh, my gosh. You wouldn't be working on AI, and you would have put these people in, like, you know, plastic bubbles, or they would have gone down in the basement in some place in Atlanta and never be heard from again. I mean, can we not hold them for 5 weeks?
2: Yeah, they're already gone. But luckily, there's already been a vaccine in the works for this that started a long time ago. In 2024, Moderna was working on an mRNA vaccine, and the University of Bath is already working on a vaccine. So the great news is, as soon as your baby is born, you can probably vaccinate them against the hantavirus soon.
1: Oh, that is great. Tell me more, Bill Gates. They've been working on a vaccine. Unbelievable. So, you know, here's the problem. Okay, go ahead.
2: Let me tell you the good news. You're 7 times more likely to be struck by lightning than to get the hantavirus.
1: That's good, unless you live in Tampa. Okay. So, but the COVID, when it first started, it had a mortality rate, they said, of 13%. But it was more like 3%, wasn't it?
2: We found 5.3 for Alpha.
1: Okay. And this has a mortality rate we know of 40%. So this one, if it actually does go airborne, that sounds kind of bad. Kind of bad.
2: That would be pretty bad. But as of right now, I think my most professional medical advice would be to not eat rat poop and carry on.
1: Okay. See, this is the kind of advice you get from people on this program. And I think that's good advice. I'll live by that one.
2: Well, if you're thinking about, I'm going to go out and eat rat poop today, I would say limit that for the next couple of weeks. And then if you're like, I'm going to go somewhere with a lot of rats, like a rat farm or a rat petting zoo, the next couple of weeks, I would just pull that back. And then you should be able to continue on eating rat poop from there.
1: Hang on. I'm just going to whisper this into yesterday. Hey, don't eat rat poop. Now somebody might think, I'm going to eat rat poop. And then they're like, I don't know where that prompting came from, but.
0: Somebody did whisper, soothsayer account on X, I am a soothsayer is the handle. In 2022, they tweeted, 2023, Corona ended. In 2026, hantavirus. So,
1: did you check into this deeper than what you'd had?
0: I have been looking. I went into the Wayback Machine. Nothing pulls up. They only have about 5 tweets in their timeline. I can't even locate where the account originates from. You know, Elon actually updated the settings so you could do that. I can't figure out where it's possible that they, quote, predicted a bunch of things like this and then deleted everything else when it just so happened that hantavirus popped up in 2026.
1: It also is possible that Fauci, Gates, or any of these clowns, you know, the World Health Organization put that tweet out.
0: It's possible that this is the person that is already working on the vaccine.
1: Right. I mean, that's the problem with this. Jason, I want to bring you in this, and don't go anywhere, Michaelix. I'd like to hear you on this because you're in a different age group. Me, I've had enough of this. They have so discredited themselves. If they come with with a vaccine on this thing, I'm not taking the vaccine. I'm not taking it. And you know what they'll do? They'll lock you up if you haven't taken the vaccine. They'll do exactly the same thing they did last time. And then, you know, our kids won't go to school and we'll have masks. And nobody's learned anything from the last time. And if they wouldn't have overplayed their hand last time, if this turns out to be a real virus, a real problem, they would have saved more lives had they not overreacted with coronavirus and COVID.
3: You're
1: but they so distorted that.
3: You're acting like it was almost kind of like a big trial run to see what they could do to us during the COVID pandemic. And they have things like kill switches in cars now or something that they could totally abuse.
1: Yeah, I know.
3: That's happening.
1: Michaela, that's how I look at it in my generation. How does your generation look at this?
2: Well, I'm more worried about panic. So essentially, if we start to panic, we're more likely to extinct ourselves via doom scrolling, worrying about the hantavirus and accidentally doing that instead of having more babies, for example. I'm more worried about that. I mean, I think what happens is we fixate on these things and they prevent us from, as we said this morning, if we're going to die with your boots on, but live with your boots on. And a lot of our generation gets crippled with fear. We're the people that were told the world's going to catch on fire and then it's also going to freeze and it doesn't matter because by the time you're out of college, you're going to be dead from a pandemic. And it's noise that stops people from going out, starting a business, getting married. And I personally think that even if this is a real virus, there's nothing we can do about it right now. I don't trust the medical establishment, just like most people my age. I mean, I'm a really agreeable person, and I am so disagreeable to my doctor. Everything they say to me, I'm like, but really, where did you learn that? Fauci? Like, that's my first response.
1: And yeah, I know. It's mine, too.
2: It is.
1: No, it is. It is. And by the way, notice she worked in, because she does it every time you talk. You could talk to her about anything, and she will work in. My generation's not having enough babies, which brings me to the jingle again, Sarah.
4: Here's your millennial sperm count update.
1: There you go. So, Michaela.
2: Yeah, number one problem above hantavirus.
1: I know, and I actually agree with you on that. It's just you seem a little obsessed by it. But thank you very much.
2: I am obsessed with the continuation of the species, Glenn, I have to say. That's
1: blah, blah, blah.
0: I'm never going to forgive you, though, for making Glenn talk about sperm.
1: Yeah.
0: Love you. Mean
1: makes
0: it.
1: Makes everybody very comfortable. Oh,
2: love
1: thanks,
2: you guys too.
1: Dad.
2: Well, we can talk
1: Let's
2: about
1: talk
2: sperm.
1: Some more.
2: Sperm or rat poop, it's your choice. That's what I come on for. That's what I bring to the team.
1: Okay, good. Thanks. Good. It's what you always wanted. You're growing up and you're like, I want to go on the Glenn Beck program someday and talk about sperm and poop. Well, dream come true.
2: Hi, Mom. I hope you're proud.
1: Michaela, I just love you so much. Thank you for coming on. I will tell you, that is the biggest problem. Nobody believes anything. Nobody believes anything. And what are they going to do? They're going to have to get more draconian because people don't believe anything. Why would, the problem here is you were working on a vaccine. Wow. You started a couple of years ago. What a coincidence. You know what other vaccine you were working on? COVID. I mean, these guys are there. This is a death cult. It's a death cult. And one of these viruses is going to be real. I don't know. Maybe it's this one, but one of them is going to be real. And they have so discredited themselves. That's why Fauci needs to go to jail. That's why, Jason, remember when we were talking about the COVID vaccine? And this is early on. And we showed the actual system of wire transfers of money going to the Treasury. Was it the Treasury or the Fed?
3: The Fed.
1: Right? The Fed. So these companies that are making the vaccine and selling them, we were showing you the documents on how they were wire transferring their share of the profits to the Fed. Now, I still don't hear very much talk about that. And that's absolute proven fact. It's no credibility. So just hold on to God. God will tell you what to do. Just pray to serve him, pray to build his empire, pray to be on his side, pray that the Spirit is with you always, live your life in a way that the Spirit can always, and then never disobey the Spirit. Never disobey the Spirit. Do exactly what you're told, no matter how crazy it sounds, do exactly what you're told. That is the only thing that will save any of us from here on out. Everything else has lost its credibility. You know what hasn't? Even your church can lose credibility. God hasn't lost credibility. I know I can still trust God, More in a minute. 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

0: So we have Luke Roziak on here in a second. He's a senior investigative reporter at the Daily Wire. He focuses on government efficiency. He is the guy that already won the award for best DOGE reporting, but he's the guy who went into Ohio recently and found all this corruption. He's going to be on with us next because this is just the beginning of the story. But one of the things I want to address is, why is the Somali community so central to all of this? And why doesn't anybody want us to look into that? They say it's racism, but this is a really important point, and I hope to get Luke to talk a little bit about that as we continue the show next.
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0: Let me ask you something. 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
7: A Catholic goes to the Vatican. I'm Dave Anthony, Fox News. But not just any Catholic. Secretary of State Marco Rubio spent hours talking to Pope Leo today after the controversy when President Trump was critical of the Pope, calling him soft on crime and nuclear weapons after the Pope criticized the U.S. bombing of Iran.
8: We're told Secretary of State Marco Rubio and Pope Leo discussed the conflict in the Middle East and humanitarian efforts in the Western Hemisphere. The State Department says this meeting underscored the strong relationship between the United States and the Holy See. But it's a a relationship that's been tested in recent days.
7: That's Fox's Jonathan Savage. The president insists he won't let Iran make a bomb, and we're waiting for the Iranian response to the U.S. proposal to end the conflict.
9: The Wall Street Journal reports the U.S. proposal includes Iran handing over all enriched material, a 20-year ban on enrichment, a declaration that Iran doesn't seek nuclear weapons, Iran dismantling key nuclear facilities, inspections if violations do occur, and a ban on underground nuclear work.
7: Fox's Trey Yingston, Tel Aviv. The U.S. military blockade on Iran's ports remains in place. There are places torn apart in Mississippi after tornadoes ripped through last night.
10: There was trees popping. I had a tree coming down in my front yard. I went in the house because it really got rough. I got on the floor, and when it come through pretty bad.
7: Nearly 500 homes are damaged. At least 17 people are injured. A lot of power lines also came down. About 17,000 homes and businesses have no electricity. We have an update from the World Health Organization on the cruise ship stricken by a hantavirus outbreak. There are 8 cases. 3 of those infected have died. And WHO Director Dr. Tedros Ghebreyesus just said,
11: given the incubation period of the Andes virus, which can be up to 6 weeks, it's possible that more cases may be reported.
7: The Andes strain of that virus can be spread person to person. So not only concern for the passengers on board still, but for the dozens of others who got off the ship earlier. 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
12: 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I'm John Bayback. Here's what's happening. Springfield Police Department will be in a federal courtroom later today trying to end a 2022 consent decree with the Department of Justice. The Fed started an investigation in 2018 and in 2022 concluded that there was a pattern of excessive force use in the department. A 44-year-old Springfield man, also wanted in Puerto Rico, has been arrested. Wilberto Elman Betancourt was arrested after a Maple Street burglary late Tuesday night. Police say he tried to flee the scene, but was apprehended when he tripped and fell. He's also wanted in Puerto Rico on similar charges. The Holyoke Teachers Union and the city of Holyoke have reached a tentative deal for a new contract. There's been no details released yet. The school committee and the teachers union both have to ratify the deal. No dates have been set for that yet. It's a first for Springfield Technical Community College. The Board of Trustees selecting Dr. Jennifer Knoyer as its new president. Right now, she's the vice president of academic and student affairs at a New Hampshire 2-year college. The Board of Higher Education has to approve the selection. Now, if confirmed, she'll be the 7th president of the school and the first woman to run it. In sports, the Thunderbirds take on Providence tonight at the Mass Mutual Center. Game time, 7 o'clock here on News Radio 560. Partly sunny and windy, cool today. The high temperature in the low 60s. Then partly cloudy overnight, the low around 40. Partly sunny Friday, the high in the low 60s. I'm John Bayback, News Radio 560 WHYN.
13: Good morning, class. A quick head count. 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
15: Yup.
13: 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Is he absent again?
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14: Chuck, Mike, and Ben with you today. And as we kick off our show, stocks, again, kind of awaiting next word from the Middle East, I think, in terms of trying to make up their mind for whether to continue the rally higher or maybe reverse a little bit. But we're going to start today with further discussion of energy prices. And a couple different pieces, one from Barron's titled $100 oil could be here to stay, whatever happens with the peace deal. The second one is from the Wall Street Journal. It's an exclusive titled jet fuel prices are spiking and Trump's advisors are worried. Mike, where do you want to start in this broad conversation about energy?
15: Well, let's start on the oil prices, since you just saw a $10 drop in the price of oil this week, and the argument being that it could stick around $100. In light of that most recent jump, I recognize Brent is still over, you know, close to $100 a barrel. But in light of that recent drop in pricing, given the rumored news of a potential deal with Iran, I have a tough time buying that it sticks around $100. Now, I absolutely am convinced that it stays elevated for a prolonged period of time. I'm having a tough time picking a dollar amount.
14: Well, look, let's be honest, because I don't want to be stupid about this. Neither of us are energy analysts.
15: Sure.
14: I don't have a specific price target for oil. I can't tell you if $90 oil is appropriate. I can't tell you if $100 is. I can't tell you if $110 is. What I can tell you is that before this whole thing kicked off, if we look at West Texas Intermediate and where we were, you know, again, any time from last June through this February, I can tell you that $55 to $65 oil is not appropriate.
15: Sure.
14: We're not going back there. If you think we are going back there, you've got to show me the math. Because from the people I know that are energy analysts, they've shown me their math, and there is no path back to $55 to $65 oil in the next 2 to 3 years.
15: Yeah, that's where I would agree. I have no idea if it's $100 to $120 or $80 to $100, but it's very difficult to imagine that it's back to 60. And maybe we should talk about the why factor with all of that. I guess first and foremost would be damaged infrastructure in the Middle East, right? Let's start there, because that's been the front and center stuff in terms of the war. And then we can kind of work our way back through the supply chain. But first and foremost, there's been an unknown amount of damage done to all sorts of production storage and other facilities when it comes to oil, gas, and other commodities coming out of the Middle East. Am I wrong?
14: You're right. But even before that, let's look at the situation before the war started.
15: Okay.
14: In general, and again, these are estimates because no one knows exactly. Like, this is, again, like, it's not like every single barrel is, you know, accurately tracked to the barrel. But the estimates are that prior to the conflict, there was anywhere from a 1 to 3 million barrel a day surplus in production. So oil markets were not perfectly in balance to begin with.
15: Okay.
14: that 1 to 3 million barrel surplus can end up going into a number of different areas, but ultimately it has to make its way into storage somewhere. And part of the reason why to this point you've been able to get by with a rise just to where we are in gas and oil prices is because largely that surplus existed in the form of on-water tankers that were sitting around with cargoes that they couldn't deliver because no one wanted them quite yet. And so what we have here is a situation where that surplus was kind of the entry into this situation. So then we get to the point that you make, which is, hey, there's been damaged infrastructure. Some of it is refineries. Some of it is production facilities. You've got a bunch of production facilities that are stopped and are going to need to take time to get flowing back to normal capacity again. And there are some of those wells that do not get 100% back to full capacity ever. When you shut in wells, like, that's one of the uncertainties. Sure. In general, you can get pretty close. But occasionally you run into cases where, hey, production topped out at, you know, 95% of what we used to do. And that's just, you know, how it is. So I think ultimately when you look at, you know, the 12 million barrels a day that are offline, I think it's a fair assumption that you probably get at least like 11 and a half of that back over time. But it probably takes 3 to 4 months to get back up to full speed once they start pumping again, which is not right when Hormuz reopens because
15: ships gotta move out.
14: You've got to get ships in to unload the cargoes that are filling up the land-based storage, and then you can start pumping again. Like, right. That's the only way that you do it. So ultimately, you're probably looking at that normal production. If everything goes well, like, let's say that there is a Hormuz reopening today, it's going to take another month or so to get ships back in and actually, you know, moving this stuff. So now you're into mid-June. Then you got 3 to 4 months from there. It's going to be mid-September to late October by the time you have full production back if things start moving today.
15: So that's the supply side of things, unless you have other supply side points to make. You want to shift over the demand side of the equation for a moment here?
14: Couple other small supply side things.
15: Yeah.
14: You do have some additional production that is going to be coming online from Venezuela over the next year or so, assuming mm-hmm. things start to go well there. The estimates there, maybe 0.5 million to 0.75 million barrels. So it probably makes up any gap in what you lose from those well shut-ins. The other piece, over a longer time frame, you've got all kinds of countries now talking about, you know, hey, do we want to change our drilling policies to become more energy independent? Mexico, Australia, like, these are some of the ones that are talking about it. They're talking now. It doesn't mean anything actually happens right now, but there's the potential for increased production as you get out like 3 to 5 years from now.
15: Sure.
14: Because of the conversations that are happening.
15: Okay. So then moving over to the demand side of the equation, you now, let's assume for a minute that we do not get a big recession here in the United States or China or Europe, some of the, you know, bigger oil consumers out there. Let's assume that we're still dealing with a status quo economy that's being driven by this AI trade and other factors. You have demand that's, you know, relatively stable. But I do wonder about the energy independence point that you just made, or if it's not energy independence, then it is, you know, multiple layers of security after countries like Vietnam, India, Australia, and most of Europe are learning some hard lessons right now about energy storage and what it means to not have the types of reserves that China, for instance, has.
14: Yeah, so number one, you got to believe that all those countries that don't have significant strategic reserves are going to be trying to build them up if they can afford to. And the if you can afford to is an important piece.
15: Sure.
14: There are some countries that won't have the capacity to build strategic reserves with oil priced at 90 to 100 a barrel. They don't have the money to do so based on their budgets and currencies. So that's going to be one piece that plays into this. But ultimately, you've got a bunch of countries, you know, you mentioned India in particular, you know, Europe, you go through, you know, one by one, Australia, and you say, okay, the countries that, you know, didn't have meaningful strategic reserves, you better believe that on the back end of this, they are going to be building those up because they don't want to get stuck in this situation if there's a flare up in the Middle East 5 years from now again.
15: Right.
14: Number two, one of the other reasons why we've been able to navigate this with oil prices only going up to where they are is that the countries that do have larger strategic reserves, Japan, the United States most notably, we are releasing those to the tune of worldwide somewhere in the ballpark of 2 million barrels a day. Those reserves are likely to be exhausted down to minimum operational levels by the late fall. Like that's where you're going to be. So those also need to be refilled, because if you have another crisis like this that does come up, you can't have that ballast offsetting it if you don't have the strategic petroleum reserve refilled, at least partially. You know, and partially is not going to be like, hey, 3 million barrels over 5 years. It's going to have to be, no, you probably need to start, you know, putting 50 to 100 million barrels a year into this thing with the idea that you can get it refilled within the next 5 to 10 years. Like that's the plan that you need to have. So that's going to be additional demand as well that is potentially increasing. And so where this ultimately goes then is between infrastructure that's going to take some time to spool up plus normal demand returning, because already, like, again, the prices that we're seeing are happening with Asia and Europe and Africa curtailing demand significantly. That's going to ramp back up. What is the path to oil getting back into the 60s?
15: Yeah.
14: I don't know if 80 is the right price.
15: Global recession is the answer, Chuck.
14: Right. Like, but my point is, look, I don't know if $100 oil is here to stay.
15: Yeah.
14: But I know that $60 is not. And if you want my range, well, again, it's going to depend on how long this lasts and so on and so forth. Anywhere from 75 to 120 seems reasonable, depending on exactly how things play out. But I don't know exactly how things are going to play out. So that's kind of where we are right now. Let's take a quick break. When we return, let's talk about this jet fuel piece next.
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14: All right, let's talk a little bit about what we are seeing with jet fuel right now.
15: Sure.
14: As one of the major refined products that is obviously in demand because of the 80,000 some odd commercial flights that take place around the world on any given day, we've got, you know, real concerns about jet fuel shortages that have led to European airlines starting to cancel flights for the late spring and summer period. And you've got a Wall Street Journal piece out today titled "Jet Fuel Prices Are Spiking and Trump's Advisors Are Worried." And basically what we're seeing here is that if you look at what's happening to airline ticket pricing, that's the other side of reduced supply that you see. Airlines cutting flights is one thing. The other piece is that ticket prices have moved up. And in March, again, not even April, the price of a U.S. domestic round trip economy ticket rose 21% from a year earlier to $570. And so you've got some real upward pressure on airfares. The airlines that have reported earnings have indicated billions of dollars in additional fuel-related charges that they're needing to take. And so this is something that is obviously front and center when you look at trying to manage the economy here.
15: Yeah, this is a... we're all hyper aware of gas prices. Most of us are then looking at diesel prices on a regular basis too. We don't really see jet fuel prices, but they have roughly, they roughly doubled in a matter of weeks following the war. The concerns I would imagine for the Trump administration are a fewfold. One, you generally don't want much higher prices leading into midterm elections, especially around the summer travel season. Two, Spirit Airlines may have gone out of business regardless, but higher jet fuel prices certainly exacerbated the issue. And if you have another airline that goes belly up domestically, I think there's going to be serious political pressure to do something about it. So I think it's not just the ticket prices that consumers are facing and the, you know, higher costs for taking that summer road trip that we're going to face. I was talking to my clients who bought an RV a couple of years ago, and they're like, yeah, thank God we filled it up with diesel back in February. But the airline piece of all of this is a big question too. And, you know, Spirit was in very rough position going into this whole event, but it's not as though other airlines are in perfect financial health right now across the United States. And I do just openly wonder what it would look like if you had another one slip into bankruptcy.
14: Yeah, and I think, again, to this point, it's the higher prices are what you are seeing, but we've talked about, you know, again, kind of just the overall

0: And, you know, does demand hold up in 2026 with fuel prices being where they are? It's, you know, an interesting question to ponder.
1: Sticking with energy markets, peace and market watch. Traders point to suspicious activity in the oil market on Wednesday. I got to be honest, I don't know if there's anything that's actually suspicious about this or not. I am not an energy trader. Maybe it is. Maybe there's a perfectly good explanation. But someone just before the announcement of the one-page document, the Memorandum of Understanding being discussed, apparently took a big short position in crude oil. I don't know if there's any meat on the bone for that actually being suspicious, or if these things happen all the time and it's just people are paying attention now.
0: Yeah, I don't know either, Chuck, but clearly they're paying attention because there's been reports of these types of actions all over the course of last year. We had the big announcement of, was it a special forces guy who was placing bets on the Venezuela thing? And so I think clearly people's hackles are up on all of this. And while the SEC, you know, when you're talking about manipulation of individual securities, is involved and pretty darn good at detecting all of this, it seems to me from experts that the CFTC, which regulates commodities and all of the new bets being placed on Kalshi, for instance, do not have the same mechanisms in place to be able to research and detect all of this stuff and are playing a bit of catch up.
1: Yeah. It's one where I don't have the market expertise in these niche markets to be able to tell. Quick break here. Wall Street Watch is next.

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2: Here's what you've made popular by getting your stream on. Starting us off this week is the second season of Beef on Netflix. That's followed by the debut of the new action drama Man on Fire on Netflix. Your Friends and Neighbors on Apple TV is your number 8 show, with The Pitt on HBO Max finally falling out of the top 3 back to 7. Euphoria on HBO Max slides back to 6. Margo's Got Money Troubles on Apple TV slips back to 5, with Rooster on HBO Max up to 4. The Boys on Amazon Prime Video leaps into the top 3. The fourth season of the horror mystery From on MGM Plus remains at 2 this week. And debuting at the top spot is the new mystery Widow's Bay on Apple TV, your number 1 stream show.
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12: 10:34, and markets are currently mixed right now. The Dow Jones is off 132 points, or just over a quarter of a percent. The S&P 500, however, is up 7.24 points, or a tenth of a percent. The NASDAQ is also up 142 points, or just over half a percent. Meanwhile, gold is up a percent and a half, while silver is up over 6%. Shake Shack shares are off 30%. After the burger chain's first quarter results fell short of expectations and it reported an operating loss of $2.6 million. Shake Shack's earnings per share broke even versus earnings of 12 cents a share expected from analysts. Revenue came in at $366.7 million versus the $372 million consensus estimate. McDonald's posted a beat on both the top and bottom line, sending shares up over 0.3%. Adjusted earnings came in at $2.83 per share versus the $2.74 a share expected by analysts. Revenue was $6.52 billion compared to the $6.47 billion consensus. DoorDash shares up 1.5% after the food delivery giant issued rosy guidance for orders in the second quarter. DoorDash sees marketplace gross order value ranging from $32.4 billion to $33.4 billion. And finally, IonQ shares are off over 4%. The quantum computing company said that adjusted losses before interest, taxes, depreciation, and amortization came in at $96.8 million in the first quarter. That's wider than the loss of $80.4 million analysts polled had sought. I am Ben Kitchen, and that is Wall Street Watch.
5: Mike, we got a piece here in the New York Times. Why gas prices vary so much by state, county, and city. And good piece. I think it gets it, you know, a lot of the key things. And there's some other things that I would add as well.
10: Yeah, I think we've brought this up before, where it turns out Pennsylvania has the highest state level gas taxes in the country. But, you know, we never talk about Pennsylvania as having way higher gas prices, for example, than California. And the reality is that there are some unique circumstances in different parts of the country that lead to gas prices being off the charts in places like the West Coast and California in particular, and not so much in other parts of the country. But one would just be, yes, the state taxes vary dramatically place by place. But in California in particular, they have a few weird things going on. One, notoriously bad pollution and smog problems over the decades caused them to require a different blend of gasoline than pretty much anywhere in the country. And then, you know, follow that up with a lack of refineries in the state combined with just plain geography that makes it difficult, for example, to ship gasoline from Texas to California because of, you know, sprawling mountains and those issues. They end up importing it all, oftentimes via foreign producers by ship into California, leading to, well, combination of high taxes, unique blend requirements, and just their plain geography driving gas prices to where we're seeing now over $6 a gallon.
5: Other things that matter, quite honestly, like the town that you are buying the gas in matters. Not because like towns have their own gas tax, but you see this when you drive around. If you are driving through a wealthier part of the state that you live in, do you see higher or lower gas prices?
10: Higher.
5: Yeah, it's just how
10: it's
5: it
10: just
5: is.
10: Just like they don't have market baskets in Weston, they tend to charge higher gas prices too.
5: Right, you can see. I mean, locally, I would say normally you might see like a 10 to 15% swing from wealthier to poorer areas of the state in terms of gas prices.
10: This comes up every week with me with Ed Lambert down the Cape, because whenever I talk to him, I'm generally driving along Route 1 in Saugus. Where you have like notoriously some of the cheapest gas prices in the state. And he's talking to me from Cape and probably filling up his, you know, his Mercedes with 93 octane. And we're looking at like a dollar difference in gas prices at pretty much any given point in time. I'm sorry, Ed, I'm ripping on you a little bit, but I think you have told me that you put in the higher octane gas into your vehicle, whereas I'm driving a Honda Civic and don't care what I put into it. And that is a reality. If you try and buy gas on the Cape compared to in Saugus, you're going to pay a heck of a lot more.
5: So I think ultimately this is a situation where some of these differences in proximity to refineries and the types of oil that are needed, the types of gasoline that are needed in different areas, these are going to become more apparent as we go through the summer and supply of crude and product gets tighter. So I think this is something to watch, just because price disparities are likely to widen more as a result of that. And unfortunately, to anyone who might be listening from California, that probably means that you're going to be feeling even more pain than you already are. And this comes despite California right now, as always, having the nation's highest gas prices, north of $6.16 a gallon. It's not crazy to say that California could be seeing, again, if the Strait of Hormuz does not reopen very, very quickly here, it's not crazy to think that California could be seeing gas prices close to $9 a gallon later in the summer. If things move more rapidly, maybe they only get up to like $6.50 or $7, but you could very easily be heading towards higher numbers there because of, again, just how the overall network of production and distribution works.
10: I know that I sound like a smug little jerk, But does that not make anybody else smile and giggle just a little bit to hear about gas prices being like $2 more than anywhere else in the country in California? Just a little bit.
5: Why would it make me smile, Mike? I don't really ever wish pain on anyone.
10: Yeah, it's just one of those situations of your own making that makes me laugh a little bit. But yeah, I guess I do wish pain on some people a little bit more than you do, Chuck. So I apologize. In the story of the year that did not need to be printed, because who didn't know this? The New York Times tells us that higher gas prices are hitting lower income Americans the hardest.
5: Wait, so
10: to which I say, who was unaware of that? I don't mean to be insensitive.
5: No, but you're telling me. No, Mike, the person you're being insensitive to is the writer of the piece.
10: True.
5: Because quite honestly, like, look, of course, like, when you have a smaller income, gas takes up a disproportionately larger portion of it if you happen to own or lease or, you know, rent a vehicle. And so because of that, it's not surprising that someone making $30,000 a year feels the pain of gas going up by 50% more than Jeff Bezos does.
10: Yes. Do you remember when we were talking about 9% inflation in 2022?
5: Yes.
10: Also happened to hit the lowest income earners the hardest during that period of time. There was at least a bit of an offset there, where at the same time, those same wage earners were getting the biggest percentage increases in wages. But yeah, generally speaking, goods inflation being higher than normal, and I'm going to include gasoline in that category, will hit the people that can afford that increase the least, the hardest. So thank you, New York Times, for really breaking that brain buster down for us.
5: Also, I was poking around on Shell's earnings call this morning, just because, again, whenever you have an energy company reporting earnings right now, what they say in the earnings isn't really... It's more, hey, tell me, like, give me the context of what you're talking about on your call.
10: Sure.
5: And the CEO on the call basically confirmed what we've been talking about for the last month or so, which is the best case scenario right now that is already pretty much come and gone is a billion barrel production shortfall worldwide this year. And every month that the strait remains closed, you're talking about adding another 350 to 400 million barrels of production shut-in to that. So basically where you stand right now is, look, the best case for getting things reopened there and production resuming is starting in mid-June. Again, like, you could have things open today, but production still doesn't restart till mid-June. You're looking at somewhere in the range of like 1.6 to 1.7 billion barrels in production capacity lost for this year. And every day that you go, you can add another 12 million to that.
10: Like, sounds like a lot.
5: This is the math that is just unavoidable. And like, there's just no way to change it. And like, to put this in perspective, okay, the moon, again, this is just the best way that I have to frame this. Mike, do you know how far away the moon is from the Earth on average?
10: No.
5: It's about 250,000 miles.
10: Got it.
5: Do you know how many feet that is?
10: No.
5: It's 1.32 billion feet. Okay. That's how many feet away from Earth the moon typically is.
10: Good.
5: How high do you think a barrel of oil?
10: I don't know, Chuck.
5: Okay.
10: Just assume I don't know.
5: Okay, I was just saying, a barrel of oil, let's call it, it's 4 feet high, okay?
10: Uh-huh. Yeah.
5: That means that every month you are losing, effectively, a stack of oil barrels tall enough to go from the Earth to the moon.
10: Thank you for contextualizing that, because I was having a tough time envisioning it until you put it in those terms.
5: None of us are like, oh, like, let's just go to the moon. It's easy. That's how much oil you're losing each month in production is enough to go to the moon. Not like physically like go to the moon, but enough to build a stack high enough to reach the moon.
10: Like it. I like the comparison.
5: I thought that was useful. It's kind of a nice way to, like, yeah. No one knows what like 12 million barrels a day for a month looks like, and that's it. Let's take a quick break on that, and when we return...
10: Do you want to talk China or fast food? Those are your options.
5: I want to talk... Can we talk Chinese fast food?
10: No.
5: Well, no. Let's talk fast food. It always gets me going.
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5: Mike, we landed on fast food as our topic for the start of this segment. What do we want to talk about? Favorite side dish? Favorite burger? What are we doing?
10: Where would we be talking about, like, what's the favorite side dish for, I guess, like, Boston Market, you could do that. That's kind of tough for me. For
5: what do you mean? It's not just, Mike, you got to look at this. Mike, as Taco Bell says, you got to think outside the bun. It's not just French fries that you have. You go to Wendy's and get one of those lovely baked potatoes. You could go to Taco Bell and get a nice little side of nachos or something like that. There's all kinds of different options out there depending on what you're looking for.
10: I'm going to come out and say that if you're at Wendy's, Burger King, McDonald's, or any of the traditional burger chains and it's anything other than French fries, then there's something wrong with you.
5: An onion ring occasionally never hurt anyone.
10: Where do you even get onion? Okay, let's move on.
5: Burger King. Yeah, Burger King can get onion rings.
10: Bunch of the fast food companies reported earnings this week, including McDonald's. And most of them pointed to a pretty resilient consumer in the first quarter. And a bunch of authors or journalists are writing about how, you know, basically the consumers are showing up and buying in spite of the war in Iran. Doesn't it just feel a little bit early to you to write that story?
5: Right, like, yeah, I mean,
10: they barely experienced the war in Iran during the first quarter of the year.
5: The data's through March. It's not really convincing to me. And the other thing that I will say, so McDonald's, just as an example, they reported that same-store sales were up 3.9% from a year earlier. Mike, do you know what the CPI is for food away from home for the last 12 months?
10: I don't know, but it's probably pretty close.
5: 3.8%.
10: So you sell the same amount of stuff.
5: It's basically telling you there's like almost no organic sales growth, yeah. And it's just through price increases that you're able to see that. So I think that where I tend to land is, yes, the companies that are reporting earnings on this stuff, these are for quarters that ended in March. You know, the real gas price increases, like if you go and you take a look at the charts that you have for how gas prices have moved, gas prices didn't, you know, get above $4 a gallon until April 1st.
10: Mm.
5: You know, so if you're looking at, you know, 2/3 of Q1 was not impacted by this. The second third was, you know, generally running, you know, somewhere around like a 15 to 20% gas price increase. And it's only now as you've gotten into May that you're looking at a 50% jump in gas prices. So, yeah, I think it's a little bit early to be saying, you know, this is fine. And the McDonald's CEO, by the way, pretty much said the same thing on their conference call. And I'm trying to find the quote here. It's certainly not improving and might be getting a little worse. How this plays out is, you know, I think an open question, and our focus is on what we can control.
10: Yeah, that haven't been said. I mean, I can see that being an issue for Starbucks and maybe a few other of these fast food restaurants out there. McDonald's continues to maintain their brand of a value option. I think like Walmart, there are a few companies out there that I look at that have a better reputation for value. And so I'm just unconvinced that higher gas prices would lead to a drop in sales for the likes of McDonald's and Walmart and a few others.
5: Yeah.
10: Starbucks, Chipotle, sure. McDonald's, I don't know. Not buying it.
5: Let's see here. I want to cover this one story also from the Wall Street Journal. Kraft Heinz CEO pushes value. Consumers are literally running out of money. And again, it's not to say that this is not a really challenging environment for a lot of households right now. But again, it's tough to match that rhetoric with what we're actually seeing as far as spending trends, which from all of the major banks continue to run somewhere between like 5 and 7% year over year growth with no change in trajectory.
10: Yeah. Look, we've heard this affordability story a few times before. I do have to comment on the photo of the Kraft Heinz CEO who is kind of frighteningly standing in front of a giant Kool-Aid man.
5: Kool-Aid man's going to get him. Kool-Aid man's going to get him.
10: You know, he's got this reputation for just, you know, blowing through buildings, and he looks like he's about to tackle the Kraft Heinz CEO. So interesting photo choice. But yeah, look, I'm with you, Chuck, insofar as affordability does matter. And there are several indications that the giant benefits that were paid out during the COVID era combined with the pause on loan payments has left consumers in a pretty strapped place. But I'm also willing to say that that same exact narrative has been playing out for 4 years and has not caused an economic demise. So I'm kind of done reporting on it until we actually see it. Like, tell me when consumer spending decreases year over year, and then I'll buy that we have a problem. But in the meantime, these stories about mortgage defaults and student loan defaults climbing, and oh, we've hit the highest level of, you know, mortgages in it's not default, but, you know,
5: delinquency
10: in the last 5 years. Like, those are only interesting stories in the context of the last 5 years, and doesn't really indicate anything about the broader economy. And I'm not sure anything about this moment does either.
5: If you want to tell me increasingly that lower income consumers are becoming, you know, such a small part of our economy that it's not showing up, I can believe that, and that is not a good thing either. Let's take a quick break here. We've got hour two coming up in just a little bit.

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6: A Catholic goes to the Vatican. I'm Dave Anthony, Fox News, but not just any Catholic. Secretary of State Marco Rubio spent hours talking to Pope Leo today after the controversy when President Trump was critical of the Pope, calling him soft on crime and nuclear weapons after the Pope criticized the U.S. bombing of Iran.
7: We're told Secretary of State Marco Rubio and Pope Leo discussed the conflict in the Middle East and humanitarian efforts in the Western Hemisphere. The State Department says this meeting underscored the strong relationship between the United States and the Holy See. But it's a relationship that's been tested in recent days.
6: That's Fox's Jonathan Savage. The president insists he won't let Iran make a bomb, and we're waiting for the Iranian response to the U.S. proposal to end the conflict.
8: The Wall Street Journal reports the U.S. proposal includes Iran handing over all enriched material, a 20-year ban on enrichment, a declaration that Iran doesn't seek nuclear weapons, Iran dismantling key nuclear facilities, inspections if violations do occur, and a ban on underground nuclear work.
6: Fox's Trey Yingston, Tel Aviv. The U.S. military blockade on Iran's ports remains in place. There are places torn apart in Mississippi after tornadoes ripped through last night.
9: There was trees popping. I had a tree coming down to my front yard. I went in the house because it really got rough. I got on the floor, and when it come through pretty bad.
6: Nearly 500 homes are damaged. At least 17 people are injured. A lot of power lines also came down. About 17,000 homes and businesses have no electricity. We have an update from the World Health Organization on the cruise ship stricken by a hantavirus outbreak. There are 8 cases. 3 of those infected have died. And WHO Director Dr. Tedros Ghebreyesus just said,
10: given the incubation period of the Andes virus, which can be up to 6 weeks, it's possible that more cases may be reported.
6: The Andes strain of that virus can be spread person to person, so not only concern for the passengers on board still, but for the dozens of others who got off the ship earlier. 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
12: From the News Radio 560 and 98.9 FM, WHYN Newsroom, I'm Jay Corwin. Here's what's happening. Man on the most wanted list in Puerto Rico is arrested in Springfield. John Bayback has more.
13: Police say 44-year-old Wilberto Elman Betancourt was taken into custody after officers responded to a break-in on Maple Street this week. Elman Betancourt had been named one of Puerto Rico's most wanted fugitives on charges of aggravated burglary and aggravated damage. Authorities say he tried to give officers a fake name, but they were able to figure out his real identity. In the newsroom, I'm John Bayback.
12: Massachusetts State Police are mourning a trooper killed in a wrong-way crash on Route 1 this week. Kevin Traynor, a state police trooper killed while driving home early Wednesday. State Police Colonel Jeffrey Traynor.
14: Kevin epitomized what it means to be a public servant in the Commonwealth of Massachusetts. Kevin represents the best of the best.
12: That wrong-way driver that hit the trooper's cruiser also killed. Flags in Massachusetts at half-staff until the fallen trooper is laid to rest. Springfield's finest in federal court this afternoon is seeking to end a federal consent decree that's been in place since 2022. The original decree came after a Department of Justice probe into excessive use of force within the department. In sports, Springfield taking on the Providence Bruins ahead 2-1. Thunderbirds can end this series with a win tonight, 7 o'clock. Start here on News Radio 560 WHYN. From the Weather Center, sun today, wind still around, those highs getting into the 60s were dry. Jake Orwin, News Radio 560 and 98.9 FM. WHY.
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19: Chuck, Mike, and Tucker with you. And as we kick things off here, we've got stocks drifting modestly upward on a couple of the major indices. But the Dow is off 22 points right now, while the S&P is up 12. NASDAQ Composite up 131. We've got the U.S. 10-year Treasury basically flat, down 0.8 of a basis point today to 4.346%. Taking a look at mortgage rates, they've come back in as rates have come down in the last couple days, back down to 6.44% after being north of 6.5% for, you know, the beginning part of the week. Taking a look through other markets, dollar index down 0.17% to 97.705. And gold up another 76.30, trying to make a rally after just some choppy trading the last couple months, but back up to 47.71 right now. And crude oil, West Texas Intermediate, down another $3.99 a barrel to $91.09. AAA national average for gas prices is up another, up another 2.2 cents to 4.55 and 8 cents. If you're wondering on the divergence there, couple things. The first is there is always a little bit of a delay. Remember, those oil prices just started falling yesterday. But also, those oil prices are oil futures for, in the case of West Texas Intermediate, You are looking at the June contract. If someone is getting a barrel delivered today, it is a different price for either crude or finished product than what you were seeing. And remember, finished product also includes, you know, additional costs. There is a spread that refiners make. And what you are seeing on those, what they're called is crack spreads. Those crack spreads are running, you know, two or three times what they normally are because of demand for finished product in the market. So it wouldn't be entirely unexpected here if you saw a little bit of a divergence build between crude futures pricing and gas pricing right now, based on combination of that spread and you know, other factors related to gas futures also diverging a little bit from crude. So you've got some different pieces that are moving here, but ultimately we could see maybe a 10 to 15 cent relief on prices at the pump if prices were to hold here in the coming 4 to 5 days. We'll see where we go. Anything else catching your eye, Mike?
20: No. Mortgage rates obviously remaining elevated in that 6.5% range. And we're seeing it reflected in the housing market so far this year with just activity being a little bit lackluster.
19: Let's talk about this piece in the Wall Street Journal. Corporate layoffs are down 10% this year, but the AI reckoning has come for tech.
20: Nope.
19: And I got to be honest, this is kind of a garbage piece.
20: So my favorite part of it, though, Chuck, is when they talk about these corporate layoffs being down 10%, but the AI reckoning has come for tech. They've got this beautiful visual of a bunch of circles indicating how big the layoffs have been. And two of them include UPS and Heineken.
19: Well, and Dow's in here, like Dow Chemicals in here. Morgan Stanley's another one.
20: Yeah, they were all in the list. Disney's but even the graphical image, they included UPS and Heineken
19: these
20: are
19: in the graphic, too.
20: They are? Okay, yeah.
19: Yeah, like they're all in there. So these are not tech layoffs that are in there. And I got to be honest, this doesn't... Here's the deal. If you actually take a look at what we are seeing from, and this is from Indeed. So it's, again, private data that we are seeing here. Software development job postings are now up 14% year over year. Did you know that, Michael?
20: No, I did not.
19: I didn't either until a good friend, well, not really a good friend, but I follow him on social media, Guy Berger, had he goes through all of the data on a regular basis. And he's like, yeah, software was basically in the wilderness until a few months ago. And now you've had a bunch of software positions that have opened recently. And so year over year, you've got, software developer job opening growth. And remember, openings typically lead hiring. What's going on in big tech, Mike? The companies that are laying off tons of people, they overhired during the pandemic. And now they're trying to get back to their, you know, appropriate size headcount, in my opinion.
20: Yeah. And by the way, if they can do it at the same time as, AI washing it by saying that their employees are far more efficient,
19: yeah,
20: then their stock price gets rewarded, too. So you've got this double incentive to do all of this.
19: So I'll make the case right now from what we've seen so far. Again, we got a jobs report tomorrow, but based on the aggregate data that we've seen for the first 3.25 months of the year, because again, we just don't have a ton from April yet. Mm. The job market has not worsened any further and might actually, I'll even go past might. There are parts of the job market that are showing green shoots now for renewed growth as we enter into the spring. I think that if you are looking at the job market honestly, and I try to, because for the second half of last year, I said, guys, we've got a problem. Like something is really, you know, trending in the wrong direction in the job market. Got to be honest, the last 3 to 4 months, you have absolutely seen a turn that at the very least indicate that downward momentum has stopped. And in a number of places are indicating that you've got some positive momentum that's beginning.
20: So what is this? This piece, I think, is just buying into the overdone fear that AI is coming for the labor market in 2026. And it's not to say that it won't ever. I think there is this risk.
19: It won't in 26.
20: Yeah, I think there
19: I
20: is
19: know
20: this,
19: that far.
20: There's this risk out there, in my view, where in there's kind of two extreme paths that I can look at with AI. One would be where this technology continues to develop at such a fast pace, like it has over the last couple of years, that it does eventually disrupt a whole bunch of jobs. And because it develops so fast, there's not new jobs coming to replace that immediately. It takes a few years for the labor market to kind of recover itself in that case. The other path, which is another extreme, is it kind of follows the path of the internet, where big gains were made right up front. And then those gains slowed down considerably. And what you were left with was a bunch of companies trying to figure out how to monetize the new technology, a bunch of companies that had overspent on developing the technology. And you ended up not with a labor market problem due to the internet, but rather a stock market problem, because everybody was betting that it was going to be bigger than it wound up being. So, it's not to say that there can't be problems for the labor market from AI. And it's not to say that specific jobs are already being disrupted by AI, but the idea that it's leading to higher unemployment and layoffs in 2026 is there's just no evidence.
19: Beyond that, I'll put one other thing on the table is why you're not going to see it become a meaningful problem in 2026. Mike, what's the biggest problem with artificial intelligence as it relates to its use in the workplace right now?
20: Privacy and security?
19: No.
20: No.
19: That might be in our industry, but okay. In general.
20: I just live it too much. I don't know.
19: There's not enough capacity.
20: Yeah.
19: Mike, how are you going to displace jobs if you are being rate limited in terms of how much you can actually do with AI right now?
20: Yeah. It's fair. You got to pay an immense amount of money if you actually want the capacity to do something impressive with it.
19: So I think that you absolutely don't have enough compute capacity for it to displace any meaningful number of jobs this year and change the trajectory of the labor force as a result of it. Mm. It's not to say that we won't get to a point in the future where that becomes the case, but this year, talk to anyone who uses, Claude, which is now seen, I think it's seen in, I believe 80-fold increase is what their CEO said in activity over the last 5 months. They can't use enough. They keep getting booted out of the system because they've used too much of their compute capacity. They're rationing the compute that's available. That's not really a recipe for being like, oh yeah, we can get rid of this employee. What if you get rid of this employee and then you get rationed in terms of your compute capacity for replacing them?
20: I'm sure there are absolutely going to be stories of silly tech companies that go and lay off critical parts of their workforce and then realize that AI cannot do what they thought it could at the price that they thought they would be able to do it. And those stories will be fun. Not funny for the laid off people, but funny for the idiot CEOs that go and do that. This is all part of why it is not disrupting the labor market in the aggregate. And by the way, we'll get a report on that tomorrow morning at 8:30. And I expect it to confirm our predictions on all this.
19: Let's take a quick break here, and when we return, do we want to stick with the ChatGPTification of American business? That's a good piece from the Wall Street Journal.
20: Let's
19: talk about that, and we've got trivia next.
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27: 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Yesterday, Ted Turner passed away at the age of 87. Turner built a media empire by being an early adopter of cable television. Turner launched multiple networks, Turner Classic Movies, Cartoon Network, CNN, TBS, TNT. Those were all Ted Turner's networks at one point. So today's question is, what was the first cable network Ted Turner launched? Which was the first cable network Ted Turner launched? It was in the mid-70s, by the way. Be the third person to text us along with the keyword trivia to text us at 617-362-1385 with the correct answer, and you'll win a Financial Exchange Show t-shirt. 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
19: Mike, we got a piece in the Wall Street Journal. It's titled "The Chat GPTification of American Business." What exactly is it talking about here?
20: So, what brands are realizing is that while businesses may not be latching heavily onto ChatGPT, it remains the most popular large language model AI platform for retail users. And so what they are doing is creating new applications that rather than living on Android or iOS, they are living in ChatGPT itself. It's a way of effectively having people within ChatGPT ask questions about, what was one of the examples? Starbucks, Little Caesars, Wyndham Hotels, for example. Apparently allowing you to engage directly in there with, you know, an AI about the brand and have it make suggestions to you based on, you know, whatever they put into these apps. But it does not look like many of them are moving from there to, okay, now place your mobile order here. Instead, it's saying, okay, great, now open up the Starbucks app to go place your order. I gotta say, I don't really comprehend why you would want this.
19: It's so here's my view, Mike, is it's 1996 and you need a website because everyone needs a website.
20: That's kind of where I'm landing, right?
19: But that's fine. Like the first websites sucked.
20: Yeah.
19: You would go to, you know, whatever, like let's say like McDonald's.com, you know, back in the day. And I bet it was just a picture of like a Big Mac.
20: Yeah.
19: And you know, maybe
20: they didn't even tell you the locations.
19: Yeah, it was useless. But that doesn't mean it can't be an important part of where you're going.
20: Sure.
19: And figuring out how to crawl before you walk, before you run is an important piece of this. So I'm not going to, you know, disparage a brand for being like, hey, AI is getting used a lot more. There's going to be a lot more AI usage in the future. We need to start figuring this out. Like, I'm not going to beat them up for trying something new because, quite honestly, I like to beat companies up when they're lazy and they don't try new things.
20: Sure.
19: They're just like, oh, we can, you know, rest on our laurels, or, you know, hey, we'll, you know, lobby a few politicians for legislation that benefits us. Like, no, that's the stuff that bothers me. If you want to hire some people to figure out, you know, how you can generate more sales using AI, sure, like your first few things, they're going to suck. Like, that's just how it is with any new technology. And I'm not going to beat them up because they have like a sucky product on ChatGPT right now. I'm at least happy that they're trying to figure out, hey, there's new technology. Can we make it work for us? And if ultimately the answer is no, then they'll figure that out and move on.
20: And you do need to be aware
19: of them then.
20: You need to be where your customer is. And the customer right now is on ChatGPT. By and large.
19: Yeah.
20: Right? Like that part is true. What I've just been struggling with is I don't fundamentally understand what Starbucks app on ChatGPT can tell me about Starbucks that ChatGPT can't already, because presumably it can scrape the internet and look for store locations and products and everything else about it. So that piece I'm just struggling to comprehend, but I'm with you insofar as, yeah, right now everybody's on ChatGPT, at least in terms of the free unpaid users. And so, yeah, retail brands that appeal to that group should be there and doing what they can to figure it out. Can I talk to you about, I was just talking to Ben offline about this. So, you know, I famously do not have an iPhone. And I instead have a Google phone that has Gemini built into it. And so I've been engaging.

0: driving during my once a week, hour and a half each way commute that I do.
1: So, Mike.
0: Go ahead.
1: Sorry, to digress back to a previous topic. Ben sent me from the Web Design Museum, McDonald's original website in 1996.
0: Oh, yes.
1: There's not even a home button on it.
0: Yeah.
1: It's all, it looks like it's just like drawn using Microsoft Paint,
0: yep,
1: basically.
0: Sure.
1: And like the menu at the top is there are 8 items. McDonald's system now showing our food, fun stuff, community around the globe, careers, and mixed sports, which I don't know what mixed sports is. I mean, I when I was an intern in New York, I participated in a chicken nugget eating competition.
0: That's what it is, yeah.
1: That's the mixed sport.
0: That's the mixed sport, yeah.
1: But, yeah, it's, again, it's exactly, like, there's nothing useful that you could do here.
0: Yeah, so presumably these apps are garbage today, and we will laugh at them 10 years from now.
1: Exactly, and that's totally fine, because, again, I think, you know, maybe we'll look back at them and say, oh, like, these are quaint, just like 1996. We'll just have to see kind of where things go. Let's take a quick break here. Trivia Answers next.
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16: Hey, what's happening, fellow sports fans? It's Andy West. Let's look back on this day in sports history, May 7th. We'll start today in 1989, where Michael Jordan hits the shot with no time left on the clock against the Cleveland Cavaliers, sending them packing and the Bulls on to the next round. It would be Jordan's first trip to the Eastern Conference.

0: Conference Finals, they would lose to Detroit, who would win the NBA championship. We'll stay with basketball, and today in 1995, Reggie Miller scores 8 points in 8.9 seconds to help the Indiana Pacers come back from what looked like an insurmountable lead of 105-99 with just over 18 seconds to play. His final 2 points were foul shots and gave the Pacers a 107-105 lead with 7.5 to go. The Knicks missed their last shot, and Indiana won almost single-handedly by Reggie Miller. And today in 2002, Allen Iverson of the Philadelphia 76ers gave us some sound bites that will live forever as he talked to reporters about practice.
1: Not a game. We talking about practice, man.
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8: 11:34, and we have some mixed markets out here. Dow Jones is off just over a tenth of a percent, or 58 points. The S&P 500 is up 0.2%. The NASDAQ is up a little over 0.5%. Meanwhile, gold is up just under 1.5%, while silver is up just over 6%. Shake Shack shares are off by 30% after the burger chain's first quarter results fell short of expectations and reported an operating loss of $2.6 million. Shake Shack's earnings per share broke even versus earnings of 12 cents a share expected from analysts. Revenue came in at $366.7 million versus the $372 million consensus estimate. McDonald's posted a beat on both the top and bottom line. Unfortunately for McDonald's, shares are down 0.4%. Adjusted earnings came in at $2.83 per share versus the $2.74 a share expected from analysts. Revenue was $6.52 billion compared to the $6.47 billion consensus. DoorDash shares are off 0.7% after the food delivery giant issued rosy guidance for orders in the second quarter. DoorDash sees marketplace gross order value ranging from $32.4 billion to $33.4 billion. IonQ shares are off 0.6%. The quantum computing company said that adjusted losses before interest, taxes, depreciation, and amortization came in at $96.8 million in the first quarter. That's wider than the loss of $80.4 million analysts polled had sought. I am Ben Kitchen, and that was Wall Street Watch. Our trivia question today was, which was the first cable network Ted Turner launched? Your answer was WTBS. Today's winner is Steve in West Yarmouth. He will be taking home a Financial Exchange Show t-shirt. We play trivia every day here on the Financial Exchange. 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
9: Chuck and Ben, before we move on, I know we pride ourselves on this program about being in touch with the younger generation, and Boston Globe's reporting it today. I heard it over the weekend from a high school teacher of mine. Do you know what sport is sweeping the nation in high schools?
8: Pickleball.
9: The sport that is sweeping the nation right now is hacky sack. You cannot find a hacky sack in stores anywhere in the state right now.
8: This is 1994?
9: Yeah, they are taking it from Gen Xers. And, well, you know what? There's an MIAA hacky sack league where you can get ranked. And I agree, it's not a sport. But nonetheless, hacky sack, which I have not seen since like 92... is apparently dominating schools all across the country right now and actually leading to difficulty in physically finding hacky sack
8: Are these
9: balls.
8: Kids all wearing Jenko jeans and Airwalk sneakers?
9: And sideways hats, yes.
1: Yep. I'm sorry, look, you can love hacky sack. There's nothing wrong with that.
9: Calling it a sport's not okay?
1: It's not a sport. Doing that fundamentally devalues what hacky sack is supposed to be, which is the ability to participate in something that's not connected to winning or losing.
9: Yeah, that's fair.
1: You know, it's
9: the Boston Globe did not call it a sport, so maybe I misspoke. They called it a game.
1: Yeah,
9: but
1: I think that's fair.
9: I was shocked to hear this. It came out of nowhere for me, and yeah, I was at my former high school over the weekend, and my former high school math coach or math teacher informed me that hacky sack is the new thing sweeping the nation.
8: Next, right, it's going to be devil sticks.
9: So that was the joke that I made, actually.
1: Mike, this is what you are seeing right now is the same thing we saw in the 1990s.
9: Yeah,
1: for the baby boomers.
9: Yeah.
1: The boomers in the 90s had everything marketed to them because they were the biggest generation and they were, you know, on the come up and had, you know, the buying power. It's the same thing now. Look at any commercial and how many songs are from the late 90s and early 2000s now.
9: 100%. Yep.
1: There's a reason why this is happening, and it's an accident. It's because the marketers want parents in their 30s and 40s to be like, oh, I want to buy the stuff for my kid that I had when I was a kid.
9: Mm-hmm.
1: Like it's not an accident. So yes, I do think, you know, Jinko jeans will be back soon. Not even kidding.
8: They already are, actually.
1: Are they?
8: Yes. And unfortunately, my wife is into them.
1: There you go.
9: Just to be clear, though, to reiterate here, in the Boston Globe article, there is a link to the 2026 Division I Boys Hacky Sack Power Rankings that ranks the top 32 teams by town. And East Bridgewater's taking the number one seed right now.
1: It's a team sport.
9: Just reporting what I see here, Chuck. Apparently.
1: Is this like figure skating where you can have like the individual competition and then the team?
9: I'll do some research and get back to you because I'm not honestly sure right now. But yeah, hacky sack is back.
1: What are you called, a hacker?
9: No, that's a different thing. They don't want to confuse those two.
1: A sacker.
9: Yeah, that's better. Okay. Folks, want to talk to you about the brand new guide for the month of May from the Armstrong Advisory Group. If you've ever worked with a loved one who has accounts spread out all over the place, you've probably experienced this. If you've lost a loved one and you're helping the family clean things up, it can be a frustrating disaster. And there's plenty of good reason to have accounts all over the place. I've experienced this, especially with members of the silent generation who either lived through or had parents that lived through the Great Depression and saw banks just go under. And the temptation is to have things spread out all over the place to reduce that overall risk, which I can understand and comprehend. The downside to it is it comes with a lot of maintenance and a lot of work to do when it comes to maintaining beneficiaries, ensuring that things are titled properly, making sure that your loved ones are not dealing with a fiasco of tracking things down if you are no longer capable of managing or are no longer on this earth to manage all of those different accounts and bank accounts and investment 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On the other hand, there can be critically important tax reasons to keep accounts where they are because you can be giving up major benefits by consolidating. And so this guide that we have from Armstrong this month is all about evaluating that spread, that wide array of possible accounts and helping you figure out, does it make sense to consolidate them down and what considerations you have to make before doing so. 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
1: Piece of the Boston Globe, skip the starter home. Some buyers are going straight to Cape vacation houses. And basically what this is talking about is that you've got people who are saying, hey, I see the rental market in vacation towns is so hot right now that I'm going to buy that place and rent it out weekly on Airbnb or Vrbo or something like that, and then continue renting where I live. It's an interesting strategy as long as the economy remains good. I know a number of people that, you know, were doing this strategy in 2005 to 2007, thinking they were aspiring real estate moguls. And I got to tell you, when the visitor numbers drop and you can't rent your place out but still have the mortgage, you learn very quickly that this becomes, you know, pretty dangerous pretty fast.
9: Yeah, look, I think the number of people that can actually pull this off is pretty limited.
1: Slim.
9: You know, they interview a couple in New York who doesn't have any kids, and yeah, buying a place in Brooklyn or Manhattan is not quite feasible, but they could instead afford one on the Cape that needed some renovations, which is an interesting story. It's pretty slim, pretty rare. Most people with young children, for example, want the stability of owning their home and being in the same school district while they raise them, so that leads to some impracticalities. But I have always found it a fascinating phenomenon of the idea of, hey, you know, we all think about building wealth through home ownership, and that is a way to do it. But there's been plenty written on if people are disciplined enough to rent and then reinvest what they would be putting into home ownership into a different asset class. And in this case, it's a rental property. You can be as well or better off by doing so if you execute on it properly. I think the problem is it takes a lot of discipline. Right. The temptation when you're renting is, oh, look at this extra money I have. I'm going to go spend that on vacations and dining out and all the other things that appeal to me.
1: Yeah, it's like anything else. Look, as you mentioned, it all comes down to the execution. There are ways that you can, you know, execute well with leverage. When I start hearing about people, you know, who don't own a home that are trying to buy a short-term rental place in a vacation town, it makes me a little bit nervous to hear that, because those are very much boom bust cycles that you go through in terms of the type of rental. Like, it's
9: 100%.
1: Again, even just within residential rental real estate, there's something entirely different from being like, hey, I'm gonna, you know, buy a cheap long-term rental in, you know, city X that's, you know, nearby to where people need to commute, versus, yeah, let's go, you know, buy the place on the beach and then rent it out. Those things can change. You know, one of these is not like the other.
9: Yeah,
1: is basically where I'm going.
9: I did learn recently about a fascinating, though, tax loophole involved in owning and managing a short-term rental that is not really available to other types of rental property, which is interesting to me. I'm no CPA. I'm no tax expert, so other people need to research it, but it's specific to just being an active manager in a short-term rental compared to, say, leasing out to a one-year tenant. So interesting stuff that is actually available out there.
1: Let's take a quick break. When we come back, we'll do a little bit of stock roulette.
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1: All right, let's do a little bit of stock roulette here. Mike, what do you got for me?
9: I've got the smugness of EV drivers out there because I genuinely don't believe that there is anyone who is more smug than somebody who drives an electric vehicle when gas prices are over $4 per gallon. MarketWatch has a piece exploring just all the cost savings that people are talking about. But when you combine the EV license plates, you know, they insist on getting the license plate that says EV right on there. So in case you mistook that Tesla for an F-150, they would correct you on it. Plus the, you know, there are genuine cost savings, especially right now to plugging in at home and charging instead of filling up the gas tank. there's just a lot of EV drivers out there who are just an extreme amount of smug in 2026. One thing I didn't know that this article pointed out, there are several states and utility companies that will actually provide additional incentives for people who drive EVs to charge at night during specific hours. So Eversource locally has one of these programs, depending on your charger and your electric vehicle, where they'll pay you up to $80 a year to have a monitoring system in place to ensure that you are charging between the hours of like 9 p.m. and I think 5 a.m., for example, which, you know, is an additional cost savings that's out there that I just, you know, wasn't previously aware of to, you know, keep grid demand down.
1: So
9: I don't have a perspective on any of this other than just EV drivers are very smug when gas prices are high and it's kind of annoying.
1: Shouldn't they be?
9: Yeah. I mean, I now own an EV and it is rather nice right now to be able to drive that thing around instead of filling up my...
1: Are you smug right now?
9: Do you, yes, like yourself? But I don't go around bragging about it other than this segment right now.
1: Mike, it feels like you could use someone to talk to about this.
9: Yeah, yeah.
1: Seems like there's a lot going on. Let's see. I want to talk about this piece here that was kind of interesting yesterday. Yesterday, Anthropic announced an agreement to use all of the compute capacity at SpaceX's Colossus One data center in Tennessee.
9: To which you have to ask.
1: A couple things here. If there's one thing that Anthropic seems to be not great at, it's building compute capacity.
9: Mm.
1: If there's one thing that they seem to be really good at, it's building models.
9: Yeah.
1: If there's one thing that XAI now inside of SpaceX seems to be good at, it's building compute capacity. If there's one thing that they don't seem to be good at, it's building models. And so the interesting piece on this to me is it's kind of, it's two enemies getting together to try to screw over Sam Altman.
9: It does seem a bit like that. You know, very recently...
1: Elon Musk cannot stand Sam Altman. Like, they got this trial going on right now. They do not like each other at all. And so I think part of this is Elon just being like, screw Sam. I don't want them to win. It's fine if someone else does, but whatever. The other piece is, hey, it's pretty clear that Elon spent a bunch of money building out this giant data center with 220,000 GPUs.
9: Mm.
1: And they don't have anyone who wants to use their product in large enough numbers for it to be justified right now.
9: Yeah, it does seem like a nail in the coffin for Grok, their AI tool. I also do kind of just find it, you know, consistent with Elon's personality of having called Anthropic, quote from a post earlier this year, misanthropic and evil. But has since changed his tune. And my answer is, well, of course he changed his tune once they started paying him.
1: And once he realized that the data center that they were building and have built didn't have any use and was going to lose a boatload of money.
9: Right. Yeah. They were evil until they paid me. So that's pretty consistent with Elon's view on the world.
1: But yeah, this was kind of interesting to me. And it potentially clears like the major bottleneck in the short term, at least for Anthropic. Again, who knows how much, you know, additional compute capacity they need.
9: Right.
1: But this is one where, like, Anthropic couldn't do anything else. It's like having a kid. If you want to have a kid today, well, you got to start 9 months ago. It's the same thing with a data center. You want to have a data center today, you got to start a year ago. You know, and so Anthropic clearly didn't understand how much demand was going to be there for their product. And so this is the only way that they could solve it. And fortunately, XAI had so little demand for their product that they were able to basically say, yep, you can buy all the compute capacity that you want at our Colossus data center.
9: Mm. Yeah.
1: So that's kind of just an interesting little marriage that you have there. What else you got for me?
9: The MarketWatch laid out a consumer choice award for car brands, and Honda pretty much took them all, to which I say, I don't care about a consumer choice award. The consumer choice award is how many vehicles did you sell? And once again, the Ford F-Series truck sold 829,000 units in 2025, which beat out the next best-selling vehicle, which was the Silverado, by over 250,000 units. So you can tell me that Honda's winning over and over again in terms of loyalty, but they weren't on the list until number four in terms of units sold here in the U.S. Pickup trucks dominate, Ford F-Series in particular.
1: We're done for the day. Back at it tomorrow. We got a big jobs report to talk about, and we will see you then.

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7: No answer yet from Iran. Lisa Brady, Fox News. A foreign ministry spokesperson telling state media Iran has not yet reached a conclusion on a U.S. framework for peace.
8: The U.S. is reportedly seeking a 20-year ban on enrichment with additional punishment for Iran if it violates the terms, while also banning underground facilities and allowing snap inspections. And the president previously said he didn't think 20 years was enough, and he has maintained that his position is that Iran can never get a nuclear weapon. So we're waiting on the White House to confirm those details.
7: Fox's Jackie Heinrich at the White House. The Wall Street Journal reporting talks could happen soon in Pakistan on a one-page memorandum of understanding to set up a month of talks to end the conflict. A man charged in a deadly firebomb attack during a peaceful protest in Colorado just pleading guilty to more than 100 counts in state court. 46-year-old Mohammed Salomon will face life in prison and still also faces federal hate crime charges. His attorneys said he was willing to plead guilty in that case too, but that federal prosecutors have not taken the death penalty off the table. An 82-year-old woman was killed, several others injured last June during a protest calling for the release of Israeli hostages in Gaza. Some U.S. colleges changing commencement plans because of controversy over pro-Israel or pro-Palestinian speakers.
9: We'll start at Rutgers, where the school says they learned that some graduating students wouldn't attend the ceremony because of some comments and social media posts made by Rami Al-Gandor. He's a tech entrepreneur. Al-Gandor's posts include accusations of Israeli war crimes and apartheid. Now, meanwhile, the University of Michigan issued a formal apology for history professor Derek Peterson's graduation speech over the weekend, praising protesters.
7: Fox's Nate Foy at Georgetown University, one pro-Israel economist pulling out of a planned speech after student criticism. 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
10: 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Here's what's happening. Man on the most wanted list in Puerto Rico is arrested in Springfield. John Bayback has more.
11: Police say 44-year-old Wilberto Elman Betancourt was taken into custody after officers responded to a break-in on Maple Street this week. Elman Betancourt had been named one of Puerto Rico's most wanted fugitives on charges of aggravated burglary and aggravated damage. Authorities say he tried to give officers a fake name, but they were able to figure out his real identity. In the newsroom, I'm John Bayback.
10: Massachusetts State Police are mourning a trooper killed in a wrong-way crash on Route 1 this week. Kevin Traynor, a state police trooper, killed while driving home early Wednesday. State Police Colonel Jeffrey Traynor.
12: Kevin epitomized what it means to be a public servant in the Commonwealth of Massachusetts. Kevin represents the best of the best.
10: That wrong-way driver that hit the trooper's cruiser also killed. Flags in Massachusetts at half staff until the fallen trooper is laid to rest. Springfield's finest in federal court this afternoon is seeking to end a federal consent decree that's been in place since 2022. The original decree came after a Department of Justice probe into excessive use of force within the department. In sports, Springfield taking on the Providence Bruins ahead 2-1. Thunderbirds can end this series with a win tonight. 7 o'clock start here on News Radio 560 WHYN. From the Weather Center, sun today, wind still around, those highs getting into the 60s. We're dry. 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

0: And Thursday edition, Clay Travis, Buck Sexton Show. Let me hit you with where we are. Iran potentially going to respond to the U.S. proposal on some form of peace agreement in the short term. Marco Rubio is in the Vatican meeting with the Pope. We have continued fallout from the Supreme Court decision ending racial gerrymandering as the state of Tennessee, Alabama, South Carolina, Georgia, many different southern states with racial gerrymanders are on the clock deciding what to do. In fact, Tennessee has turned the entire state red. We will see what happens there as a vote is expected imminently, which would make the state of Tennessee a 9-0 Republican state, ending the Democrat seat in Memphis. Lawsuits will also ensue, undoubtedly. We have got a lot of different stories that we are tracking, but Buck, a couple of different things jumped out to me as California has kind of become the center of the primary season as we speak right now. First of all, we've got the debate that happened over everything surrounding the governor's race, but also we have an LA-based debate that's going on for who's going to be the mayor. And I thought we could dive into both of those because in many ways, and by the way, Buck is in D.C. on a top secret mission. But as part of all of this, Buck, really the question is, have things gotten ridiculous enough in California for some form of sanity to return? And let me play a couple of these cuts. I know this sounds crazy that this could still be an issue, but at the end of the debate in California, there was a quick question that I was going to play for all of you, which goes to just how left-wing California Democrats are. The question was, should men be able to play in women's sports or not? Near the end of the debate, this is cut two. Listen.
1: Under the California Education Code, you perform in an athletic event, K through 12, based on your identification by gender. Would you change that law to match the IOC that you identify based on your birth, the gender? Yes or no? Very quickly, we have 30 seconds left. Mr. Mahan?
2: Yeah, but at higher levels, I would let the leagues decide. Yeah,
1: okay. Mr. Becerra?
3: Enforce the law.
1: Okay. Mr. Steyer?
4: Allow trans athletes to participate.
1: Mr. Hilton.
5: I have a wristband that says Save Girl Sport.
1: And Chad Bianco, Katie Porter.
6: Yes, enforce the existing law.
0: Okay, it was fast there at the end, Buck. But let me hit you with this. I don't know if you saw this story, but I thought it was kind of interesting. And this, to me, is a great cultural signifier of sanity. Should men, that was a little bit of a confusing way that question was phrased. Should men, that is, men who identify as women, be able to compete in women's sports? And every Democrat said yes. I don't know if you saw this story, Buck.
7: Just one thing? They didn't really say yes. They did answer yes, but the way they answered, Clay, is intentionally meant to say something else, which is, I'll enforce the existing law, right? Yes. That's a way of dancing around it. They're not saying, yeah, I want big dudes to be able to smash the volleyball into little 15-year-old girls' faces without any consequence. They're saying, well, the law is the law, and I'm enforcing the law. So it's a dodge, is what I'm trying to say. The way that they phrased it, and the whole question was poorly, I think, put as well.
0: Well, but even the question, the guy's worried about offending trans people, so he didn't just say, should boys
7: exactly
0: be able to compete in girls' sports? Now, did you see this? University of Washington women's soccer team is one of the eight best women's soccer teams in the entirety of the NCAA. That is, they are very talented. They nearly won a championship. They went to the final eight. As part of their training, they played a 14U boys team and got smoked. Let me repeat that, because I do think facts and biology matters. The University of Washington women's soccer team, which is among the best women's college soccer teams in the country, had a scrimmage to get ready for the season against a 14U boys team, and they got beaten. I mean, that is, we're not talking about, this is Seattle area 14-year-old boys, 14U, which means a lot of 13-year-olds primarily. This is crazy. And again, remember I put $1 million on the table for the WNBA, and I said, hey, WNBA women's champions, I'll give you $1 million if you can beat a boys state champion team of my choosing. And this is in the WNBA players were all saying, we're not being paid enough. We're not being compensated fairly. None of them responded. Okay, so I do think that kind of radical answer. Here's another one. We're in the middle of talking about oil and gas prices. California pays the highest oil and gas prices in the nation. And they do that because they actually produce, California does, less oil and gas. They refine less oil and gas than they did in the 1970s because they decided that it was the opposite of safety for the climate and the environment. And the result, Buck, is that they actually import 39% of California oil and gas, actually, I believe is the number, comes through the state Strait of Hormuz. So instead of producing it themselves, they bring it in from the Middle East, which costs a ton. Here's Katie Porter saying, no increased oil production in California at all. Cut three.
1: Would you advocate for an increase in oil production in the state? Western states point to...
6: No.
0: That's it. It just shoots it down. It's ludicrous. How could you do it? Okay. So this is California governor.
7: So California is a largely, unfortunately, because of the dominance of the left there, it's a godless state. So they've replaced God with Gaia, which is like the Mother Earth, all the different places around the world all together in one, in some kind of harmony. You know, the whole thing is absurd. The environmentalism is the religion of the California coastal elite. It's not true of people who live in the interior. It's not true of people who are in the very shrinking and financially precarious California middle class, people who work a job for a living, for a wage. But it is true of people who have extremely expensive homes either on or close to the water. And so that's why Katie Porter has to say that, because the and among the others, because the people who are writing the big checks for their campaigns, they want to have a 10,000 square foot house on a cliff in, you know, over in Malibu or in Bel Air or wherever. And they want to use, they want to have a carbon footprint that is 20 times the American average while thinking that they're saving the world and they're the good people. This has been around for decades now. It's a game that unfortunately never gets old for them. They refuse to see reality. It's rooted in some kind of bizarre narcissism that is really widespread and rampant among the Democrat elite. And so that's why you get these answers on things like producing more oil, Clay. But for me, the craziest stuff was the discussion of the homeless problem that came
0: up. Well, this was the L.A. mayor's. So then we flipped. So there's two real big battles going on in California. And the question is sanity going to come for either? And here was the mayor debate. Here, Spencer Pratt, this is homeless. Spencer Pratt, did you watch that show back in the day, The Hills, that he was
7: not
0: on?
7: Not one time. Okay. Never one episode. I've heard of it. I've never seen a single episode. I can say
0: so
7: that.
0: So it spiraled. This is a background story. It was an MTV reality show. He was a villain 20 some odd years ago. His girlfriend was friends with one of the main characters. I bet 10% of this audience watched The Hills at some point, but it was a huge show.
7: Way higher than that. That's a one to 5% chance, or 1 to 5% chunk of this audience. No way.
0: It depends on if you are a woman between the ages of 25 and 45, you 100%, maybe 35 and 50, you 100% watch this show. Anyway, it was the most popular show for young women back in the day. And Spencer Pratt was a villain. But here he is calling out one of the other contenders. There were three of them on the stage. Karen Bass, the mayor, another woman, and Spencer Pratt. Here he is calling her out. Cut six.
3: Downtown is so unsafe now that they have to serve the food. All the employees have to eat inside. They can't risk going out. That's why all these beautiful restaurants are closing, because it's so unsafe. So before we require city workers to go back into any buildings, we need to enforce the laws on the street. Councilwoman Rahman is talking about safety, yet when animal rescue activist Rebecca Corey came in and said the dogs are being tortured and abused on the streets of downtown, she walked out of the hearing. She doesn't care about safety. She doesn't care about anything she's talking about. At least Mayor Bass pretends to care.
7: That's, by the way, that's a very critical point he makes about the pretending to care.
0: Yeah.
7: Almost all Democrat urban politicians go through this whole thing about the homeless, but they never look at the data. They never look at the reality and do things that would make life better for their community overall, and specifically for the homeless people, because Democrats still have this like circa 1990 view of homelessness in America, which is, oh my gosh, someone, there was a car accident and they you know, hurt their back and they lost their job. And that is less than 1% of people who are homeless. And by the way, that's generally never a chronically homeless situation. That might be a temporarily unhoused or lacking, you know, adequate housing during a period of time. But Clay, this came up during the debate, the mayor's debate. It's drug addicts. You're talking about fentanyl and meth addicts. That is what you are dealing with on people living in the street.
0: I just sent this to producer Greg because there's an even more intense discussion about homelessness where Spencer Pratt basically says, hey, if you go down there, you'll get stabbed in the throat. They don't want a bed. They want meth, which really kind of cut through the noise. We'll play that here for you in a sec. But let me play the other one. This is Spencer Pratt got into this because his house burned down in the Palisades. And so many people, including many of you that are listening to us right now, had issues, friends, family with issues there. They haven't been able to rebuild. Here he is calling out Karen Bass for the failure to put out the fires. Cut five.
8: First of all, there was one reservoir that was out of commission. He is correct. A million years ago, it was for wildfires, but over the last 30, 40 years, it's been for drinking water. He talked about the winds. That is just completely inaccurate. If that were accurate, then the planes would have been able to fly. And so the winds reached close to 100 miles an hour, and the planes were unable to fly.
3: Yes, she mentioned me. So this is, she's an incredible liar. Everyone on their phones, Google it. 40 weather stations in the Pacific Palisades. It never went above 40 miles per hour. She is referencing
9: the Altadena fire. I have to interrupt you. No name calling,
3: she
9: please.
3: Lied, though.
9: Yeah, but no name calling.
7: By the way, that's a Candy Crowley move right there. The jumping good. Wouldn't say no name calling. Politicians call each other liar every 3 seconds.
0: Also, like, that's if not you really, lie, name calling lie, someone yes. for lying is not name calling.
7: That to me was very obvious what's going on there. But Clay, for have you seen these videos of him with the hummingbirds? Maybe you're not. It's amazing.
0: I think you sent one of them to me. I totally thought it was AI.
7: I did too. It's real. He has hummingbirds that eat out of his hands that take the nectar out of his hands. And he's been doing this for a long time. And now a lot of his social media is they killed his hummingbirds and now he's coming back for vengeance. You know, you see that he has this narrative tale because his house burned down.
0: Yes.
7: This is why this is, I think, yes, he's very good on the social media stuff. Yes, he's making great viral videos. Yes, he understands that content is politics and politics is content now. He gets all of that. But his narrative of I'm a guy who is living in this city and because of the idiocy of the people in charge, and by the way, a leftist arsonist, which still doesn't get talked about enough, my house was burned down. My hummingbirds are gone. People lost their homes. Thousands and thousands of people lost their homes. And you're going to keep the same person in charge?
0: Yeah.
7: Are the people of Los Angeles insane? That is the fundamental question that he poses to what is, I think, by population, the largest county in the whole country.
0: Yeah. And so, again, we'll come back. I know a lot of you listen in the L.A. area, listen in California. To me, both the governor's race and this L.A. mayor's race, it's a real question. Have things gotten so frustratingly bad that outsider candidates, whether it's Republicans like Steve Hilton, Chad Bianco, or Spencer Pratt, who I don't even know that Spencer Pratt is running as a Republican. I just think he's not a crazy left-wing lunatic. Will there be outsider candidates? I watched a lot of that debate. I thought Spencer Pratt did a great job, and he just is a voice for sanity in L.A., which has spent so much money to get awful results. You see the viral clip? Maybe we can grab this, too, of Gavin Newsom saying he's going to solve homelessness for 20 straight years, and every year, basically, homelessness in California has gotten worse, even as they've spent huge money. Let me tell you this. It's right now tornado season. And if you are out there worried about tornado season, as many of us are, then Rapid Radios can give you a great opportunity to be able to stay in touch with your entire family. It's also Mother's Day. We gave my mother-in-law a Rapid Radio because she didn't have great reception inside of her house, and sometimes it was difficult to talk to her. So Rapid Radios allows her to talk with our 11-year-old. It also allows us to be able to get in touch with her if her particular cell phone is not working very well. 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

0: to house for 670, what did he say? 3,000 people for 400 million is an absolute failure for both of them. They're a team.
1: Yeah, this is the self-destructive performative empathy, Clay, of the governing class, of the elites in Los Angeles. They don't even understand what they're dealing with here. These people don't lack a bed. They want drugs.
2: I think so many men are over it. And a lot of women too. But men in particular are just over the performative BS. And I think the reason Spencer Pratt is cutting through is he's saying what a lot of people actually believe but have been afraid to say because, oh, if you're not empathetic enough, they're afraid of being attacked. And he's like, just screw it. I'm going to just be honest and say the truth. And look, what Spencer Pratt was talking about in L.A., a lot of you worry about all over the country. It's how do you make sure that your home is safe? You can get practical self-protection tools from Saber that are non-lethal that will keep your family safe. 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
4: In the NBA playoffs, after a string of blowouts, the Knicks had a close game, the result the same. New York beat Philly in Game 2 108-102 to go up 2-0. In the late game, San Antonio rolled to their highest scoring playoff game since 1983, pounding Minnesota 133-95 to tie the series at a game apiece. Two Game 2s tonight, Cleveland-Detroit at 7 Eastern, followed by LA-OKC at 9:30, both games on Prime Video. In the Stanley Cup playoffs, the Buffalo Sabres started the second round with a 4-2 win over Montreal, and Anaheim tied their series up at 1 with a 3-1 Game 2 win over Vegas. Just one game tonight, Flyers-Hurricanes shifts to Philly for Game 3 at 8 Eastern on TNT. And in baseball, the Chicago Cubs won their 8th game in a row and their 3rd straight on a walk-off, beating the Reds 7-6 in 10 innings. The Cubs lead the NL Central by 3.5 games. 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

0: Welcome back in, Clay Travis, Buck Sexton Show. We've been talking about have enough bad things happened in California for there to be some form of sanity that might return. But I do think both those L.A. mayoral debate and the California governor debate, we didn't play this yesterday, but I think I mentioned that we might. When we had Steve Hilton on, and we need to get Steve Hilton on again next week at some point as it gets closer and closer, because I think, Buck, ballots have now gone out in California, so people are now voting in these races, and this is the primary season in California. Just as a refresher, the top two people advance regardless of party. So voting is now going on, and there's been a lot of... I know Swalwell's story was huge for like 3 days, and then it just vanished, and he's kind of off into the wilderness. And now the question is, okay, who's the top Democrat going to be? And this guy, Tom Steyer, was who Steve Hilton told us he thought was behind the code red on Eric Swalwell. Steyer is a multi-billionaire, and I just want you to listen to how crazy his positions are. This is cut four.
1: ICE is a criminal organization. They're coming into our state. They're terrorizing people. They're racially profiling people, and they're harming people and committing violence against them. I'm in favor of abolishing ICE. But along the way, I did push for the sanctuary state law, which I absolutely believe in. But more than that, we should be prosecuting ICE agents for racial profiling. It's illegal in the state of California. We should be prosecuting them for violence against Californians. It's illegal, and we should go up the chain to the people who asked them to commit violence, including Stephen Miller. The truth is, we should be investigating their detention centers that they will not show, that are dangerous, and they won't let anyone in. And I guess you can figure why.
0: I mean, this is Democrat orthodoxy, and I can't believe that he believes any of this, but I think he's so desperate for finding a way into power that he's spending tens of millions of dollars, and he's trying to claw his way to the top of the Democrat list.
2: I think he's one of these ultra-rich libs who, by the way, he did invest substantially in like fossil fuels. And, you know, the guy made all of his money in a capitalist system where he did whatever he could for maximum profit, which, by the way, fine. But now it's like he's trying to buy medieval papal indulgences, if you will, of the libs. He's trying to buy off his conscience and buy off their respect by believing and saying this insane stuff, saying that ICE is being told to kill people. That's crazy. We all saw what happened. There are two people who were acting like maniacs, I mean, certainly violating laws and forcing confrontations. If you force confrontations with cops, bad things are going to happen. These are men and women with guns who are there to enforce laws, which is not always a happy and fun process for anyone, I might add. And it's certainly not going to be a happy and fun process when it comes to the illegal immigration issue, because Democrats are all sold on this. We can just open our doors to anyone from anywhere, have a massive welfare state, have massive and unaccountable fraud against our own government, and bring in people who we have not chosen to be a part of the American family. They've just showed up illegally. And then we think that we're going to be able to stay together as a country, and we're going to be the same country going forward. This is insanity. The American people rejected this in 2024 at the ballot box, but Democrats have not changed. This is one thing, Clay, where I think we were saying it early on here. They're not going to change on anything. They're not moderating. They're out of power. They're trying to get back in power. As soon as they get back into power, whether it's a new governor in California or a new Democrat president of the United States, the craziest stuff that you're hearing is the stuff they're going to try to do. They have not moderated one iota.
0: I agree. And I thought in the wake of losing to Trump that Democrats would have to look in the mirror and say, okay, we lost the national popular vote. We lost all seven swing states. We lost the Senate. We lost the House. I thought they would have to look in the mirror and say, maybe it's partly our message. They haven't done it at all. And I think they are ripe as 2028 comes around. Kamala Harris, in my opinion, is going to be the nominee. I know that some people out there think this is crazy, but I believe she's going to play the identity politics, the that I'm a black woman. They threw me to the proverbial wolves by requiring me to be in a position where I had only 107 days to run after Joe Biden hung on to power too much. She's going to say, hey, everybody out there who is a black woman, how often have you had to cover for white men who haven't been able to do the job? I mean, it's going to be a nakedly racist. It's going to be a nakedly sexist campaign where she argues that as a black woman, she deserves the position. And she's going to get it. And then we're going to figure out, Buck, I'm telling you, she's going to be the nominee. And I think ultimately it's going to come down to, I just find it hard to believe. I saw CNN was running this as a headline a little bit earlier in the program. I find it hard to believe that Marco Rubio and J.D. Vance are not going to run against each other. I know people are saying there's going to be a unity ticket. Why would Marco Rubio want to be vice president? I mean, honest question. He's got a real authority and a platform in his Secretary of State role right now. That feels like to me a backstep in terms of running as a VP. He would have less authority, and I feel like he's going to end up running. So we'll see.
2: So a few things on this. One, Marco Rubio, people forget now, because he is really the favorite son of the Trump 2.0 administration. I mean, he is him. I would say it's really him and Hegseth for Trump that seem to be with him the most in public, getting love, MAGA behind them. This is what you see going on. And people forget that Marco got quite a lesson in the brass knuckle politics of Trumpism in 2016 running against Donald Trump. So I bring this up because, and I think Marco deserves a lot of credit for staying in the game, focusing on what he could do as a senator, you know, obviously patch things up with Trump and then some, and has been a very effective Secretary of State. So all due credit to Secretary Rubio on this, but he knows politics isn't beanbag. You know what I'm saying? Politics gets a little rough sometimes. And as close as he and Vance may be right now, they may decide to have a may the best man win attitude about it in the primary. Because I'll tell you what I don't see happening, Donald Trump making a choice. Donald Trump is going to much prefer a post-presidency reality, or rather the end of his presidency reality, where, you know, he's taking meetings, where he's letting it play out. He's going to be saying a lot of things about this. He's going to be a kingmaker who never actually has to pick the king.
0: Well, think about how much Trump might enjoy being the prognosticator, going on and talking about the debates, going on and talking about the... Trump is a really good talking head. And now he's going to be the guy who's sitting back, to your point, as the kingmaker, as the apprentice host, who is determining who is the person that's going to make the most sense. So I just think you're starting to see some of this angling. We've talked about it. Ted Cruz, I would expect, is going to run. I think Ron DeSantis may well run. So I think there's going to be a bunch of people who throw their hats in the ring. And look,
2: Ron has to run because he's going to get a cabinet position if he doesn't become president, and he might as well get that prominence out there. You know, you don't have to run and like try to scratch the other guy's eyes out on the stage. You know, you can run and it can be reasonably cordial. And I mean, you know, there's a difference between going all out Trump style and whatever punches you want to throw, you throw, and maybe say the Ramaswamy approach of like, I'm running, but I actually want you to vote for somebody else, but I just like the cameras to be on me when I'm talking. These are different things.
0: They are indeed. Again, I think as we come in these next couple of weeks, we are going to find out a lot about what the electorate is saying. And by early June, when we get that California result, we're going to see how much element of sanity there is. Let me add this, Buck, because I do think this is significant. Democrats are starting to pick far left-wing candidates because I think they are getting cocky about how good the overall electorate may be for them in the midterms. I think they've made a really risky choice in Graham Plattner, who is going to be their nominee in Maine. Susan Collins always polls
2: poorly. Sorry, you think Nazi tattoo guy is risky?
0: I think Nazi tattoo guy is risky compared to twice elected Democrat Governor Janet Mills, even though I think Janet Mills is wrong on a lot of things. She's not very threatening. Buck, I think in Michigan, they may well pick this guy, Abu Al-Sayed, as their nominee. He's the favorite right now to win the Michigan Democrat primary. Mike Rogers is going to beat him. Snag this as a prediction. If they pick this Al-Sayed guy, I really do believe Mike Rogers, who lost by 15,000 votes in 2024, I think you're going to see a lot of Michiganders show up to vote for Mike Rogers. I think Al-Sayed is going to be considered radical by a lot of people in sort of the middle ground of Michigan. And I think if they pick him over a couple of more mainstream mom-ish candidates like Abigail Spanberger, even if though they're going to be radical, they just say, I'm a mom. I'm just a normal mom. And normal moms show up and say, oh, she's a mom like me. I'm going to show up and vote for her. And then she puts all sorts of crazy policies in place in Virginia. Oh, it's amazing Spanberger, how many people fall for this.
2: Spanberger was a brilliant pick for the Democrats in Virginia because she is so bland. She seems so non-threatening. She worked for the government. She worked for the CIA like I did. You know, she's somebody that you know, she just wants to. And then as soon as she gets into office, it's like she takes out the purple hairspray and the nose ring. And all of a sudden her pronouns are on a big placard on her desk. And boom, too late now, everybody. It's exactly the game that she played. It was very effective, I have to say. People were warning Virginians about it, but it was not enough.
0: Well, but again, that was smart strategically. I think they're starting to overreach. I think they're making poor choices. Remember in 2022, we had a really favorable environment, and then there were several candidates that ended up getting the nomination that lost very winnable races, particularly in the Senate and the governor's races. I think you're starting to see a little bit of overreach because people are so angry at Trump. They're picking far left-wing candidates, and I'm just not sure how well that's going to play in places like Michigan and Maine that Democrats have to win in.
2: I mean, Captain Womp Womp is going to pull your vessel over here for a second, Clay. Without Trump on the ballot, what really happens? That's, I think, a huge... talking about the Trump anger, which is a big part of this, but without Trump, not only on the ballot, but able to be on the ballot again, I think Democrats feel very... I agree with you, there's a sense of overconfidence, but maybe they're more calibrated to the electoral reality than some people realize because the Trump effect has been huge when he's involved, when he's on that ballot, and he is not on it, he's not going to be on it again. So I hope that's not the case, but there are some warning signs about it. We'll get into Iran, by the way, and the price of gas here coming up because that's a big deal. 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

0: Welcome back in here to Clay and Buck. We'll get some calls, get some talkbacks. Our friend Light 'Em Up Linda, the original. She is with us now, and she wants to talk to us. Well, Linda, you tell us. Are we lighting up Iran enough? Are we done? How are things going?
1: Oh, pretty good. Hey, I know you live in Florida, so you're Floridian just like me. And you guys keep talking about, like, the mayor's race and the governor's race. I just wanted to let you know that Jay Collins is running for governor in the state of Florida. And he's a Army veteran, and he's the lieutenant governor. And I would like him to get a little bit more oxygen, airtime. And I was wondering if maybe you guys could see if you guys could talk to him so we can get him out there, because that's who I want for governor.
0: So we've had, thank you, Linda. Thanks for bringing this up. We definitely had Byron Donalds on, who a lot of people think is the odds-on favorite, but it's not yet decided officially by voters. And we've had Jay Collins on. Yeah, we had him in October. So that's been about, call it 6 months, give or take. But we could have him back on again. We're quite aware that he's running. He doesn't get a lot of oxygen right now in this issue because Trump has thrown his full weight and endorsement and the money that has gone behind Byron to a lot seems like a prohibitive, it's a prohibitive situation for any real challenge. But that's not, it ain't over till the fat lady sings. And Clay, we could have Jay on, If we have Jay on, we got to have Byron on, because it's a primary. So I'm fine with that. We are happy to have Byron and Jay on talk about why they should be the governor respectively.
2: Yeah, look, the decision is going to be a big one. And again, the primary season heats up. We went through this in 24. Where people got so mad at us. They remember the biggest battle was all the DeSantis people said they were never voting for Trump, and all the Trump people said they were never voting for DeSantis. And then everybody eventually comes together, except I will say, where has Nikki Haley gone? Like, what does she do on a day-to-day basis now? She completely has vanished compared to everyone else who ran. Not counting the Asa Hutchinsons of the world that really never had more than 1%. Have you seen or heard her on, like, anywhere?
0: She could be on an episode of VH1, Where Are They Now?
2: I mean, it's really kind of unbelievable. I don't even see her on any television interview shows. I haven't seen a single argument that she's made in well over a year. So anyway, she kind of vanished. But I think a lot of these guys, look, here's what I would say.
0: She hosts a show on radio. According to the internet.
2: I don't think that's true, is it?
0: Wow. Wow, Clay.
2: I'm going to throw a flag on the internet on that one. I think I would know if she hosted a radio. I mean, we host radio shows. I know most people who host radio shows and do what we do. Like, I'm going to throw a flag on this one. I don't think she's doing a radio. She might be doing a podcast.
0: You know, Clay, some people are actors even if they're off Broadway. You know what I'm saying? So, maybe she's got a smaller show. I don't know.
2: We'll see. I don't know. I think that's unlikely. But anyway, my point on that is most people who run end up in a position where they're continuing to influence things going forward. She's maybe the exception. But when we come back, you want to talk about this new cruise ship? This new cruise ship disaster?
0: You want to talk hantavirus, don't you? We'll talk hantavirus, everybody. Hantavirus. You know, Dr. Fauci could come back out of retirement.
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4: 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Today, I'm joined by Michael O'Keefe, Stiefel's Chief Investment Officer. Hey, Michael. So earlier this year, you described artificial intelligence as a technological revolution with a long runway for growth. Are we starting to see that potential show up in the real economy and markets?
5: Yes, Monica. AI is a long-term theme, but the impact is becoming much more measurable. Hyperscaler capital spending is surging with Amazon, Microsoft, Alphabet, and Meta investing heavily to build the infrastructure needed for AI adoption. That spending is also showing up in earnings, and mega-cap companies remain a major driver of profit growth and a meaningful share of earnings growth this year. Now, importantly, the strength is broadening. More S&P 500 companies are beating expectations. Surprises have been strong, and earnings estimates are being revised higher. And AI is now even visible in the economy. In the first quarter, business investment in AI-related equipment and software accounted for a meaningful share of GDP growth.
4: So what should investors focus on from here? Is the key question still how much companies are spending?
5: Well, spending matters, but we're moving into a more demanding phase. The focus is shifting from how much is being spent to the returns on those investments. On top of that, spending is shifting to the software needed for AI use. That's an important transition, putting the technology to work. For investors, the focus will increasingly be on revenue growth, margin expansion, productivity gains, and durable earnings power. So the focus is moving from spending to measurable results.
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7: Answer yet from Iran. Lisa Brady, Fox News. A foreign ministry spokesperson telling state media Iran has not yet reached a conclusion on a U.S. framework for peace.
8: The U.S. is reportedly seeking a 20-year ban on enrichment with additional punishment for Iran if it violates the terms, while also banning underground facilities and allowing snap inspections. And the president previously said he didn't think 20 years was enough, and he has maintained that his position is that Iran can never get a nuclear weapon. So we're waiting on the White House to confirm those details.
7: Fox's Jackie Heinrich at the White House. The Wall Street Journal reporting talks could happen soon in Pakistan on a one-page memorandum of understanding to set up a month of talks to end the conflict. A man charged in a deadly firebomb attack during a peaceful protest in Colorado just pleading guilty to more than 100 counts in state court. 46-year-old Mohammed Salomon will face life in prison and still also faces federal hate crime charges. His attorneys said he was willing to plead guilty in that case too, but that federal prosecutors have not taken the death penalty off the table. An 82-year-old woman was killed, several others injured last June during a protest calling for the release of Israeli hostages in Gaza. Some U.S. colleges changing commencement plans because of controversy over pro-Israel or pro-Palestinian speakers.
9: We'll start at Rutgers, where the school says they learned that some graduating students wouldn't attend the ceremony because of some comments and social media posts made by Rami Al-Gandor. He's a tech entrepreneur. Al-Gandor's posts include accusations of Israeli war crimes and apartheid. Now, meanwhile, the University of Michigan issued a formal apology for history professor Derek Peterson's graduation speech over the weekend, praising protesters.
7: Fox's Nate Foy at Georgetown University, one pro-Israel economist pulling out of a planned speech after student criticism. 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
10: From the News Radio 560 and 98.9 FM, WHYN Newsroom, I'm Jay Corwin. Here's what's happening. Man on the most wanted list in Puerto Rico is arrested in Springfield. John Bayback has more.
11: Police say 44-year-old Wilberto Elman Betancourt was taken into custody after officers responded to a break-in on Maple Street this week. Elman Betancourt had been named one of Puerto Rico's most wanted fugitives on charges of aggravated burglary and aggravated damage. Authorities say he tried to give officers a fake name, but they were able to figure out his real identity. In the newsroom, I'm John Babak.
10: Massachusetts State Police are mourning a trooper killed in a wrong-way crash on Route 1 this week. Kevin Traynor, a state police trooper, killed while driving home early Wednesday. State Police Colonel Jeffrey Traynor.
12: Kevin epitomized what it means to be a public servant in the Commonwealth of Massachusetts. Kevin represents the best of the best.
10: That wrong-way driver that hit the trooper's cruiser also killed. Flags in Massachusetts at half-staff until the fallen trooper is laid to rest. Springfield's finest in federal court this afternoon is seeking to end a federal consent decree that's been in place since 2022. The original decree came after a Department of Justice probe into excessive use of force within the department. In sports, Springfield taking on the Providence Bruins ahead 2-1. Thunderbirds can end this series with a win tonight. 7 o'clock start here on News Radio 560 WHYN. From the Weather Center, sun today, wind still around, those highs getting into the 60s were dry. 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

0: Welcome in, everybody, to the second hour of Clay and Buck. And we got to talk about it for a couple minutes here, okay? People are freaking out a little bit. And I'm here to tell you, maybe for a change, it's all going to be okay. Don't freak out about the Hanta virus. Do we say Hanta or Hanta? I don't know. I hear it both ways. I think it's a tomato-tomato situation. But there is certainly... There is certainly some concern out there because of what has happened on a cruise ship. Let me bring you up to speed on what's going on. People are being monitored now, and there's contact tracing underway. Oh, I know. You're having all these flashbacks. Contact tracing, I may point out, was an absolutely absurd waste of time and money very early on in the COVID. Clay, now I'm having flashbacks to like May of 2020. Yes?
1: No. I was just going to say, since you're having flashbacks to COVID, May 11th is the deadline to charge Fauci with anything. According to statute of limitations, I've seen Rand Paul say he's got a big hearing coming on May 13th, but I've seen Senator Paul, maybe we need to get him on next week too, Ali, to talk about that hearing. But May 11th, I'm seeing everywhere, is the date. Now, yes, Fauci was pardoned by Biden. There could be questions about the validity of those pardons. This is one where I'm going to sign with you, Buck. The process is the punishment. Mm-hmm. I don't even care if Fauci were convicted. I think there is ample evidence to indict him and then just make him pay and fight in the court of public opinion and the court of law over whether these indictments are legitimate or not. His number two assistant has been indicted for lying and hiding different emails, and that seems like a very clear-cut case. I would love to see Fauci. Just wanted to jump in there. I would love to see Fauci charged by May 11.
0: For being science, Clay, for pushing forward the numbers and the data so that I could make sure that we made all of the worst possible judgments about these mitigation measures. Do you guys all remember that? Mitigation measures.
1: Having flashbacks, very negative ones. Yes.
0: By the way, they mitigated nothing except your enjoyment of your life and your freedom to go about your day-to-day, to which I might add, there was a whole debate about contact tracing. I remember filling out, and I was the one who tweeted, Clay, as I came, I visited my brothers, who now are Floridians like me. They were just visiting too, but they were staying for months at a time. Visited my brothers in Florida, in Miami, while New York was in full lockdown mode, basically, and came back and said that this is the closest thing you can experience in 2020 to being somebody who would have left East Germany, got it across the wall, and gotten to West Germany, you know? That's what it felt like, Florida to New York. It's very, very real. But I remember the contact tracing. This is all going to tie into hantavirus in a second. Contact tracing debate. And people kept saying, but it works. And I kept saying, for STDs, do you need me to draw you a chart, Dr. Fauci and co? You tend to breathe in the same airspace a lot more than you tend to have intimate partners that can be tracked for STDs or STIs, as they also call them. That was really the argument. People were saying, but it works we're for syphilis cases. Yeah, because, you know, you can ask somebody, who do we need to call here? I don't think you can tell everybody that you've breathed near in the last week that they have to go get themselves checked. Point being, it was absurd then. It was a complete waste of time, and it should have been obvious to people, but they were playing this game. A highly contagious respiratory virus, you're going to contact trace that? Hundreds of thousands, millions, tens of millions of cases, you're going to... I mean, the whole thing was absurd. Okay, hantavirus. Why is everyone all freaked out about this now? A person aboard a cruise ship died of hantavirus. This happened last month. Six Americans disembarked in St. Helena, which is a remote island in the Atlantic, a very remote island in the Atlantic Ocean. Americans are now back on U.S. soil. Three states are monitoring them. None have shown symptoms. Basically, CDC said there was a hantavirus outbreak aboard a ship. People are freaking out now. There's been some concerns. Understand that usually, Clay, it is zoonotic transmission, so it's animal to human. Basically, from aerosolized rodent feces and urine. Just saying, this is what happens. And it's often when people are clean. It's a very rare disease. That's the first thing. It's a very rare disease. Dozens of cases max a year, I think, in the United States. Like 20 cases, 10 cases, something like that. Unfortunately, it has a fatality rate of about 30%, which is like 100 times the fatality rate of COVID, actually, in reality. So that's why people are so freaked out. But there is no reason to believe that it is highly transmissible. And even if there has been human-to-human contact, they believe it would only be for people who are in very close confined settings for long periods of time.

0: 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It's the second Chump Line of the day. 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And watch Justin Manning from J.J. Manning Auctioneers auction off Karen Reed's SUV. It's a 2021 Lexus SUV with only 12,000 miles on it. And it's a collector's item, obviously. And of course, I'll have copies of my book, Mass Corruption, for sale. Thursday, May 14th from 2 to 5 at Manzi Appraisers, 22 Prospect Street in Woburn.
1: Hi, everybody. This is Hall of Famer Joe Castiglione, broadcasting from the Pop-Tarts aisle at your neighborhood Shaw's. Well, this is a sad week for baseball. Bravo's pioneer Ted Turner passes on. And I just heard Pedro Martinez lost his fastball, joined some school board, and turned into a screwball. Can you believe it?
0: Pedro Martinez, the new one, the one from Mexico, not the Caribbean, $295,000 a year from the grateful taxpayers of the Commonwealth of Massachusetts to make sure that the proper pronouns and gender-affirming talk is only heard in the classrooms, the public classrooms of the Commonwealth. I'm Howie Carr.
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0: Come to Manzi Appraisers in Woburn Thursday, May 14th from 2 to 5 for a live broadcast remote. 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

0: Joey Carr is back.
1: Five one six says, how many taillights does Karen Reed's auctioned SUV have, asking for a friend? The taillights have been replaced, but, you know, we sent some people out to Canton, and at the auction next week, if you buy a buck, you'll be able to get a piece of the true taillight. If you missed out on getting a piece of the true taillights during our pre-Christmas book tour, we will be giving away, with every book purchase, we'll be giving away pieces of the true taillight. You've heard of the true cross, pieces of the true cross. These are pieces of the true taillight.
2: The start of that brie?
1: It's brie. 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Jared, what's the poll question? What are the results thus far?
3: 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Starting CNN, starting Turner Classic Movies, putting all Braves games on cable TV, Buffalo Meat restaurants, marrying Jane Fonda, divorcing Jane Fonda, or winning the America's Cup?
1: I'm voting for starting Turner Classic Movies.
3: That is back in second place now at 20%. First place goes to divorcing Jane Fonda at 36%, 19% for starting CNN, 17% for winning the America's Cup, 6% for putting the Braves on TV, 2% for marrying Jane Fonda, and 1% for Buffalo Meat restaurants.
1: I always thought Buffalo Meat was going to do better than it was, might go, than it did. A Salvadorian national unlawfully residing in Chelsea was sentenced today in federal court for making multiple illegal firearm sales. Melby Ovidio Ortiz, 41, was sentenced to 27 months in prison. The defendant is subject to deportation upon completion of the imposed sentence. He was in the 18th. He's an 18th Street gang associate. Let's see if he has a prior. Oh, just the usual stuff. The pistol had been defaced. In other words, they scratched off the identification numbers, the serial numbers. All right. 844-500-42. Another successful story. That Karen Spilka doesn't think that she thinks this guy is a great person. Melby Ovidio Ortiz. I'm sure he wasn't on welfare or anything like that. I'm sure living in Chelsea, I'm sure he was a very, very valuable non-citizen, illegal alien to the community. 844-500-4242. So this is at the press conference where they were bragging about stopping ICE in its tracks here in Massachusetts. They have the senator from Lawrence. No one asked him, by the way, how the mayor of Lawrence is doing in his ESL, English as a Second Language, classes. He prefers to speak in Spanish, especially when he's under oath during a criminal investigation. But this is Senator Pavel Payano talking about how terrible it is to be an illegal alien in Massachusetts. He doesn't say illegal alien, but you know what he means. Cut 25.
4: And I'll get back. For those of you that travel, you know, it's sometimes a little difficult getting your passport. And I keep getting angry at myself. Man, I'm going to lose the passport. Why do I keep bringing this passport with me? Until I met a woman who, at a convenience store, she tells me, I have my passport with me. I'm like, man, you're doing the same thing that I'm doing. Don't bring your passport. You're going to lose it. And she's like, well, I know that my ID won't work. So I got to carry my passport in case they stop me. And that made me think, I'm like, I'm a state senator. I have a law degree. I went to college. I'm a pretty privileged individual. And subconsciously, I was also afraid. I can just imagine that working mom, a permanent resident who has to show up and go to work and take their kids to school. What do they feel about this? I'm a black Latino standing at this podium. And I know
1: he's a double victim.
4: People do not deserve protection because of how they look. That is not immigration policy. That's racial profiling.
1: Oh, this is so bad. It is so bad. You have to carry a passport or a driver's license. You know, Chloe, the producer, she was came with me to the airport on Saturday. Do you know what she had with her? Her passport. And she's not even a black Latino. I'm Howie Carr.
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1: 844-500-4242. See, if you're in Lawrence, everybody's a victim. You know, they're to a large degree illegal. To an even larger degree, they're all on welfare. But they're still victims. Just ask State Senator Pavel Payano. He's a black Latino by his own admission. And he's got a sob story for you. This will be on the front page of the Globe probably this weekend. Cut 23.
2: I have a constituent, a woman in my community, who has not seen her doctors in months. She's diabetic. She needs medication. She needs care. She has lived in this community for years. She has contributed to this community for years.
1: Is she legal?
2: Now she sits at home afraid, not because of anything she's done, but because of what she looks, of how she looks. Because ICE is not checking documents. They're checking skin colors. I tell this story about for a period of close to 2 months, I kept coming back home, and as I would take my suit, I would find my passport in my pocket.
1: Maybe if she goes back to Haiti or the Dominican Republic or the Congo, maybe she can get the care she needs. And, you know, why is she's been here for many years? Doesn't she pay for her own insurance? I pay for my own insurance. You pay for your own insurance. How come she doesn't? What does she have to be afraid of? If she's legal, there's not going to be a problem whatsoever. 844-500-4242. My favorite part of the this event, this state senate sob fest, sob story that they're putting out there. Tim Dunn, the Herald reporter, went up to Karen Spilka, the president of the Senate. And, you know, Karen Spilka is the one who's mainly trying to keep the state auditor, Diana DeSoglio, from getting an audit of the legislature's books to see how much, how many people they've paid off for sexual harassment and other forms of discrimination and other waste, fraud, and abuse. So, of course, yesterday they had an SJC hearing, and a lot of the questions were asked by Mara Healy's ex-live-in elderly gal pal, Gabrielle Wolohosian. She's kind of wrinkly now. She's about 25 years older than Mara's current girlfriend. But just to tide things over, Mara appointed her to the SJC. Now she makes $226,000 a year. But she is a scorned sapphic soulmate of the governor. So Tim Dunn decided to ask, is it some kind of a conflict of interest for the governor's girlfriend to be asking questions of the auditor who was fighting the governor and the attorney general and the hack legislative leadership like yourself over this legislative audit? And would a Republican be allowed to have his girlfriend making these decisions to cover up possible misdeeds by him and his cronies? Cut 21.
3: Madam President, I was just hoping to ask one off topic. President Spilka, I was just hoping to ask one off topic. Do you think it's appropriate that Governor Healy's ex-girlfriend is overseeing the SJC audit battle?
4: So you can't go into that.
1: Ex-girlfriend. The governor said that the fact that she once had a romantic partnership with her should not disqualify her. There was a nationwide search among Mara Healy's former girlfriends before they decided to appoint the wrinkly elderly one to the SJC, to the Supreme Judicial Court. Has Caroline had her baby yet? I haven't heard anything. Yes, we congratulate Caroline Levitt. She tweeted it out today on social media. She gave birth, I think, on May 1st. She hadn't mentioned it until now, to a new baby daughter. The baby is named Viviana. going to be known as Vivi. Vivi. That's her name. 844-500-4242. So I want to get into this report from Texas. This is the feel good story of the day, I think, for illegal aliens, and it's from Garland, Texas. And this illegal alien Mexican savage was going around at a gas station trying to carjack cars that American taxpayers were filling up with gasoline. And so the Americans all, fought him off. So he walked across the street, and then in another parking lot, there was this Texan with his family, including a young boy and a woman with a baby and a couple of women. And so the illegal alien by the name of Jose Ramirez decides to grab his car and steal it with the family still in it. With the family still in it. And this is all picked up on either a closed circuit TV in the nearby businesses or in cell phone footage by some of the would-be victims that fought him off in the gas station across the street. So let's go to the report. We want to get your reaction to this. Cut 17.
5: Video outside a Garland store shows us the moments that lead up to a deadly attempted carjacking on Sunday afternoon. And there are children still in the car at this moment. I'm going to be real candid with you. It's heart-stopping. I'm Doug Dunbar. Good afternoon. Police tell us this was not this carjacker's first attempt of the day either. Marissa Armas to get us underway in Garland with all the details.
6: The shooting happened here off of Jerry Road and Highway 66. Police say the driver who fired that gun stayed here at the scene and is fully cooperating with police. Today, we were able to gather surveillance video leading up to that deadly shooting. Surveillance video from a nearby business captures the moment a driver shot a man who was attempting to carjack his vehicle with his family, including several children, inside. But before that fatal moment, surveillance video shows the suspected car driver crossing the street to a convenience store parking lot. He approaches a white Impala and walks directly to the driver's side, appearing to raise his arm. At that moment, the driver jumps out, apparently holding a gun. He tries to pull the man away from the vehicle, and the two begin to fight. The video shows a young boy running from the car, along with several women and children, as the driver continues to struggle with the suspected carjacker. Once the family is out of the vehicle, the driver moves away from the car with his gun drawn, circling the vehicle before firing and killing him.
7: Yeah, as of right now, we're looking at this as self-defense.
6: Garland police say before the shooting, the suspect had crashed nearby and hit two other vehicles. Investigators say he then went to a gas station and tried to forcefully steal other cars, but was unsuccessful.
7: We have to look at the totality of the circumstances. There's three incidents total that occurred during the shooting.
6: Taylor Stanfield, who has lived in the area for 13 years and saw the aftermath, says the situation was too close to home.
8: But it's definitely very concerning. My kids are playing outside all the time. My wife's out there with them. And like I said, you know, if somebody like this were to able to drive away in that vehicle, who knows what would have happened.
6: Now the suspect was taken to a local hospital where he later died. Police say that right now no charges have been filed against the driver, but they say this is an ongoing investigation.
1: God bless Texas. Shot him. Shot him 10 times. 10 times. And you know they have the video of that too, because they just cut away before the bullets started flying. He's on the other side, on the passenger side. He's got the door open, and the guy's trying to start the car. And he just obviously just opened fire. And, again, 10 shots. Do we hear any? I heard that Jose Ramirez's mother made a statement to Houston TV stations last night.
9: Es un buen chico. Un muy buen chico.
1: Yes. Yeah. He won't be going to any, like the old lady in Lawrence, he won't be going to any doctors anytime soon either. He's afraid to leave where he is, which is the funeral home. 844-500-4242. Shri Thanander, he's the guy who abused the dogs and he somehow got elected to Congress. This is when they don't have runoffs, 50% runoffs. He got like seven. He got an Ed Markey like 17% of the vote and got elected to Congress. He's probably on his way out after this term, but he wanted to stand up for illegal aliens in his own very special way. And he's outside of an ICE facility in Michigan. Cut 13.
10: We know we want no ICE detention centers. We don't want any concentration camps. This is a district that I proudly represent, and I will not let any detention centers in my district, in the district that I represent.
11: We don't want no detention centers. We will not allow it. It sounds like, is this like Plattner ought to put on one of these? It's almost like a German accent rather than an Indian accent. 844-500-4242.
1: Speaking of people who aren't originally from the United States of America, the energy secretary and former governor of Representative Thanater's state of Michigan, Jennifer Granholm, she's the one who didn't know how many gallons are in a barrel of oil, didn't know how many barrels of oil the United States produces every day. But of course, she's energy secretary. But, you know, what do you expect? She's a Canadian. So now, of course, you understand that the price of gasoline is high because of one man. Orange man bad. But back in 2021, Canadian energy secretary Jennifer Granholm had a different take when gas prices were about a buck higher than they are now with no war going on. It was just, we were just shutting down refineries, pipelines, and giving money to solar and windmill producers from Red China. Energy Secretary Canadian Jennifer Granholm, cut 11.
12: So, to be really clear, obviously, the president does not control the price of gasoline. No president does.
1: Can we quote you on that, Madam Secretary? You're from Canada. Do you like our food? Do you enjoy our hospitality here? 844-500-4242. Justin is talking about the 10 bullets for Jose Ramirez. That's called a ballistic massage. Wonder what Ramirez's blood test will show. 617. It's truly heartwarming. I saved it. It's kind of like a nice, it's not bedtime, but it's a bedtime type story, you know?
13: Good kicker, as they used to call it.
1: Right. And everyone lived happily ever after, except for Jose, of course. Mother's Day is coming up, and yeah, flowers are nice, dinner's great, but let me ask you something. 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I'm talking about their health, because let's be honest, they're usually the ones taking care of everyone else and putting themselves last, but not this time. All Family Pharmacy is running a huge Mother's Day sale, 35% everything on the site with code Howie35. 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

0: Joey Carr is back.
1: 844-500-4242. Jim from Maine says, if you ask that Texas father how many times he pulled the trigger, I guarantee you he doesn't remember anything past the third or fourth. He just emptied it. He was really close, too. I mean, he was just firing across the car. I mean, it was a big gun. You could see it in his hand in the video they did release. And he stayed right at the scene. He didn't leave or anything. He knew he wasn't in any trouble. His family was really cool, too, you know? I mean, the little kid, the little boy, jumps out of the back seat, and he's not running. He's just walking very fast, and then he gets to the other end of the parking lot, and then he turns back around. The woman with the little baby, she just crosses in front of the car and heads out. A couple other women do the same thing that are in the car. And they just, they all were very, very composed. There was no problems. Or there were problems, obviously, but they didn't lose their head. If you can keep your head when all about you are losing theirs, then you will be a man, my son. That's Rudyard Kipling back in the day. 844-500-4242. But, you know, all they want is a better life. That's all they want is they just want a better life, and people are responding and just over responding by trying to round them up. Just ask Senator Pavel Payano about all those nice immigrants like Jose Ramirez and the five-time rapist in Indiana. They're just, all they want is a better life, right, Senator? Cut 22.
2: In January of 2025, many people in the country did not believe that this administration would target people who were legally documented, who had no criminal background.
1: And legally documented? They're not legally documented.
2: And yet, that is exactly who they came for. Whether documented or undocumented, ICE actions have terrorized people who came here to work.
1: If you're documented, you got no problem,
2: people who
1: senior.
2: Have never committed a crime,
1: comprende?
2: Never harmed anyone, and simply wanted a better life. These are the people
1: they simply wanted
2: schools,
1: a better life with no work,
2: hospitals, open
1: with free food,
2: raise families,
1: free housing,
2: pay taxes,
1: free drugs,
2: every single day.
1: Not get punished for any crimes they commit.
2: They stayed, they invested, they gave back.
1: The gringos learned to speak Spanish so they could talk to us to give us the stuff. Us. 781, the hijacker was huge, 300 pounds it looked like. He was definitely large. He hadn't suffered any. You know, we also hear that they're all suffering from food insecurity. But when you see him, there doesn't seem to be food insecurity. He seemed to have enjoyed mucho meals at the all you can eat burrito palace in Garland, Texas. 508 says, who knows what these nuts are on? Remember the gentle giant? He kept coming even as he was being shot. I mean, if you saw a guy, he had a gun in his hand and you're trying to steal his car and his kids and his women are in the car, would you keep trying to steal the car knowing he had the gun? Or would you take off like you did across the street at the gas station? Yeah, he was obviously on something, but, you know, what are you going to do? I hope the Herald's going to have a story tomorrow about the guy who killed the state trooper up on Route 1 on the Linfield-Swampscott line. We had all the details. I read them to you yesterday about how he was evicted and he got married. And I'm thinking now that he got his Social Security card in 2001, between 2001 and 2003. When he was about 25 years old. That was by the time he got married, too. So I'm thinking that maybe the reason he got married was not to support his kids. He wanted to get a green card. And then that's when he got the Social Security number. We'll find out more as time goes on. See you tomorrow. I'm Howie Carr. Spring has sprung, so it's time for you to think about you. 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
8: Just before midnight on Saturday, February 19th, 2005, Danielle Imbeau and her friend Richard Patron left a crowded Philadelphia bar. 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
14: With Iran. I'm Lee Silasera, Fox News. But a senior U.S. official tells Fox it does not mean the ceasefire is over. U.S. Central Command says Iran fired first on U.S. ships and the U.S. action was defensive. Meanwhile, the Washington Post has released a report on how long Iran can survive the blockade.
15: It claims a confidential CIA analysis determined that Iran can survive the U.S. naval blockade for at least 3 to 4 months before facing more economic hardship. It also says that Iran Iran retains about 75% of its mobile missile launchers and 70% of its missiles.
14: Fox's Jackie Heinrich at the White House. Life in prison without the possibility of parole for Mohammed Soleiman after the Egyptian national pled guilty to state charges of firebombing a rally in Boulder, Colorado last year, killing one person.
16: As much as his act was brutal and monstrous and horrific, it was also, and hear me loud and clear, cowardly.
14: Boulder County District Attorney Michael Dougherty. Soleiman also faces a federal hate crime charge. Prosecutors are weighing whether to seek the death penalty in that case. A pro-Palestinian protester pleads guilty in the death of a Jewish man in Southern California.
15: Luai El-Naji pleading guilty to involuntary manslaughter and battery in the 2023 death of 69-year-old Paul Kessler. Prosecutors in Ventura County say the 53-year-old former college professor was protesting the Israel-Hamas war in support of Palestinians when he hit Kessler, a Jewish counter-protester, with a megaphone. Kessler fell back and hit his head on the pavement. He later died at a hospital. El-Naji also admitting to a special allegation that he personally inflicted great bodily injury and aggravating factors, that he used a weapon and the victim was particularly vulnerable.
14: Fox's Kristen Goodwin. A sentencing hearing is set for June 25th. The federal courts ruled against the new global tariffs President Trump imposed after his loss at the Supreme Court. 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
18: 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Here's what's happening. The investigation continues after a man's body was found inside a vehicle submerged in Lorraine Lake. Springfield police say the vehicle was discovered last Friday by two civilian scuba divers. The man's identity is still not known. A fourth State Police Academy staffer is pleading not guilty in the death of a recruit. On Wednesday, Casey Lamonte pleaded not guilty to manslaughter charges in Worcester Superior Court. Lamonte is one of four Police Academy instructors indicted in February in connection with the recruit's death. In 2024, Academy trainee Enrique Delgado Garcia died from serious head injuries he suffered during boxing training, which allegedly was unauthorized. All four have been suspended since their indictments in February. A Wellesley mother has pleaded not guilty in the deaths of her two children. John Bayback has more.
19: Jeanette McGoslin arraigned in Dedham District Court Wednesday. She's facing two counts of murdering her 6 and 7-year-old children.
20: The defendant explained to her aunt that she had tried to kill herself. Ms. Madison asked the defendant where her husband was, and the defendant stated that he was at the lake. When asked where the children were, the defendant told her aunt that she had killed them.
19: McGoslin being held at the Chicopee Women's Prison without bail. She'll be back in court July 13th. In the newsroom, I'm John Baber.
18: Police in South Hadley are launching an investigation into illegal dumping at a park. Authorities say a large amount of trash and refuse was illegally dumped near the playground at Buttery Brook Park last Friday. The department adds illegal dumping is becoming a growing issue in Western Mass. And first responders were called after a large tree fell on a home in Monson earlier this week. High winds caused a large oak tree to fall on a house at County Club Heights on Tuesday. The roof of the home was damaged, but no one was reported injured. Weather coming up, I'm Tori Gates, News Radio 560 and 98.9 FM, WHYN.
21: 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I'm Cheryl Swoops, WNBA champ, three-time Olympian, and Basketball Hall of Famer.
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25: 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We got a lot going on here today, as always. It's always a busy day, no slow news days anymore. And the first thing, though, we wanted to talk about today is a week from today, we are going to be doing a live remote from Woburn, Massachusetts, from Manzi Appraisers. It's at 22 Prospect Street, Unit 8 in Woburn, right off of 128. And we're going to be hosting an auction at Manzi Appraisers of Karen Reed's SUV. This is the SUV that she was driving when she did not kill her boyfriend. And I don't know how else to put it. You know, the people still say she killed him with it. The physics say it's not possible, okay? But anyway, the car was in bad shape for a while. It's since been redone. And we're going to auction it off. And the money is going to go to Karen Reed's defense fund. And, you know, she's got all these lawsuits. This is all the funds together. You know, she's being sued. She's suing other people. They're trying to put together the suit right now against the Mass State Police in the town of Canton. And so this money will go to her legal defense fund. And it's going to be an interesting auction because, you know, these auctions have done well in the past with these kinds of cars. But we wanted to talk about how it's going to work with Justin Manning. He's going to actually handle it. He handles most of the big auctions in this New England area. And we wanted to find out how exactly it's going to proceed. So if you're wondering about this, or you have somebody, a friend who's wondering about it, just if they're not listening right now, this will obviously be on our website, HowieCarrShow.com, as a podcast, so you can listen to it. But we're just going to take a couple minutes to talk about what the auction involves. So, Justin Manning, thanks for being with us here, and tell us how these auctions proceed.
26: Thanks, Howie. So how this is going to happen is we need to have some structure in place for this, and what we'll be doing is requiring two things from potential bidders. They're going to need a valid ID. I think you know what that means. And then they'll also need a $20,000 bank check made out to themselves. That will qualify them to be a bidder. We'll conduct the auction right outside the Manzi Appraisers building during the show. We don't really know how long the auction is going to last because that depends on how long and how much people are going to bid. But it'll be an open outcry auction, which means we're not taking phone bids or online bids. You know, you're going to know who you're bidding against.
25: You got to be there. You got to be there in Woburn at Manzi Appraisers.
26: You got to be there in body and person with your ID and your money. And the other thing is, I've had a lot of people ask me, oh, so this is the same exact type of car that was involved in the Karen Reed case? And I have to say, no, this is actually the car. Like, it is the car. Yes, it does not have the navigation system, but it has been refurbished. It has low miles. And like I said,
25: it's nice looking, it's been detailed inside. They brought it. This was done by Bill Broussard from JB Auto Care in Weymouth, and they've done a really wonderful job. The car is in It doesn't have the electronic system because that needs to be replaced. But you can drive it. You can drive it away.
26: You can. And what I'll say is that if you tried to buy that car new or even buy that used car off a used car lot now without any of the other stories surrounding it, it's still a $70,000 car just on a used car lot with no other intangible or additional intrinsic value connected to it.
25: I think it's a 2021 Lexus SUV, correct?
26: Correct. And it's a 2021 Lexus LX570. And it's got, give or take, 12,000 miles. So again, in my world, Lexus is a luxury car, like a Mercedes, BMW, Audi, Lexus. So, you know, people that I know that drive a Lexus seem to be fairly affluent.
25: Yeah, they're good cars. There's no question about it. Right. So this and again, this is a collector's item, and it's this is a car that figured prominently in two murder trials.
26: Well, I've categorized this similarly to when we sold the Conjuring house, which was roughly a $600,000 or $700,000 house, but because it was tied to the international horror movies, the Conjuring series, it sold for north of $1.3 million. So never underestimate the intrinsic value of an asset.
25: Right.
26: Right. To someone, and so something like this. There'll be used car dealers that want to put it on their lot. There'll be others that are fans or are not that want it for that intrinsic piece of it, or maybe sit on it. Maybe it's a better investment than Bitcoin. Who knows?
25: Yeah. Or it could go with, there are museums for things like this.
26: Absolutely.
25: Yeah.
26: I mean, again, I would expect all of that. And also, they don't always let us know who they are. So when we have bidders at auctions, oftentimes it's an attorney or an advisor or a broker or someone that's there on behalf of someone else that doesn't want to make themselves known.
25: Yeah, we've all seen movies or TV shows about that kind of stuff. They hire the private detective to go in and make the bid. And then, and then they get hit over the head. I've seen stuff like that. Won't her movie and book deals cover her expenses? Well, these lawsuits are proceeding, at a glacial pace, and there are three or four of them going on, and she hasn't got a book deal right now, and the movie she signed a movie deal, but she hasn't, the movie deal is also proceeding at a very slow pace, I believe. She needs money to keep the lawyers, paid. And again, the lawyers are mainly working on speculation.
26: Contingency.
25: Yeah. Excuse me. Yeah. That's the word I was looking for. But, they do have expenses.
26: I look at this. Two friends of mine, Howie Carr and Bill Broussard, asked me to sell this vehicle for as much as we can. And I think from a marketing perspective, 99% of the time we're selling real estate. Coming out of Babson, we know how to market and sell an asset. And it's all about who's the buyer's pool, how do you market to them, and how can you pull them together? And then on top of that, have certainty of sale by having some requirements that others may not use so that the sale sticks and that no one plays shenanigans in an event that's an important transaction.
25: Right. And Bill Broussard from JB Auto Care, you hear him on the show every month. He's really good, very reputable. He's got the title right now to the car, but he'll get the money, but he's going to turn it over to the defense fund. And we're going to have, by the way, we're going to have Alan Jackson on probably early next week. Karen Reed's lead attorney in her trials. He wants to come on too. I've talked to him. He's out in LA working on a trial right now. But this is endorsed by everybody in the group, and the money's going straight to her. And again, please, even if you don't want to bid, come on out to.

0: used car dealers there that see an opportunity of picking it up at a certain price and then maybe putting a navigation system in it and then putting it on their lot to either sell or to show as a peak, like, you know, like the old
1: summer's coming. Well, summer's coming.
0: Like Hilltop Steakhouse, the big cactus. They got the car up on a platform, and you know, who knows what it'll be. Really interesting. It's what's the old thing you used to say? It'll be fun to find out, you know?
1: Yeah, it's going to be, it's not like most auctions that you conduct.
0: No, like right now we've got on our count, we only do real estate auctions generally. We've got three on our calendar right now that are directly listeners of the show. In June, we've got a house in Hanover, Mass. In June, we've got a house in Bedford, Mass. And then just this morning, we signed up in July, date TBA, in Hamden, Mass., which is out towards East Longmeadow, Springfield.
1: In WHYN land.
0: Yes, that is correct.
1: That's great. That's very good. And so if people want to learn more about the Karen Reed auction or about some of your regular auctions, what's the address they go to online?
0: If you go onto jjmanning.com, on the Karen Reed listing, we actually put the manual of that car. So you can look at the manual, and you can also look at a virtual tour of that car. So both of those, the information package is the manual. The virtual tour is like the manufacturer's tour of that. Those things we linked to that page so you can see exactly what that car would be if you were to buy it new.
1: All right. I'm looking forward to this. It's going to be interesting. We don't know the outcome, but that's the glory of an auction or live radio or live broadcasting. You know, you just things could happen. Anything can happen.
0: Every day, mine Howie is a tap dance and a, you know, who knows what's going to happen. But if you set it up right, it usually works out pretty well.
1: Someone says, "Is a raffle legal?" It seems like it could raise some big dough. I think
0: a raffle just seems a little hokey, and it doesn't seem like it'll be as appropriate or as hard hitting as an auction would be. I think because when you get down to a couple people that really want this, you'd be surprised how much they ping pong back and forth at the end.
1: Wow. Be interesting. Very interesting. And again, come on out. Everybody's invited. There's no admissions charge. Just come on out to Manzi Appraisers. It's at 22 Prospect Street, Unit 8, Woburn, Mass. It's Thursday, a week from today, from 2 to 5 p.m., and the registration will begin at 2 o'clock, and the auction will begin around 3 o'clock. That's great. Thank you very much, Justin Manning, for coming by. J.J. Manning Auctioneers, check them out, and we will be right back. I'm Howie Carr.
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0: 844-500-4242. We don't do many things like this. I mean, we do. I mean, we obviously do live remotes, and you know, it's open and anybody can come in and all that. But I mean, we don't know how this. I mean, we don't know how. You know, it could be very successful. It could be not so successful. But we're going to give it a shot and see if we can raise some money for her. And you know, she does need the dough. I mean, it's the defense fund needs the dough just because it's you know, it's not like. She can. They're not going to give her a check for $10 million for the rights, the Hollywood rights. I mean, she has sold the Hollywood rights, but it takes a long time to develop. You saw they did that movie, that Netflix movie, but that was like, that was a real low budget movie. But I know it was Netflix. You expect low budget, but still, it wasn't great. I hope they can do a better job. 844-500-4242. 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I thought about doing this as a poll question yesterday about Ted Turner, and I was asking the VIPs about it, you know, what they thought, and they kind of liked the idea, so I just decided to do this as the poll question today. Jared, what is the poll question? What are the results thus far?
1: Today's poll question, which you can vote in at HowieCarshow.com, is what was the highlight of Ted Turner's career? 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
0: I'd forgotten about Turner Classic Movies because I don't watch it much anymore because of the internet. You know, you can watch more on YouTube, but for many years, I mean, I love Turner Classic Movies. I'm going to vote for Turner Classic Movies.
1: 18% of the audience says Turner Classic Movies. That's in second place. First place goes to Divorcing Jane Fonda, 36%, 17% for winning America's Cup, 15% for starting CNN, 10% for putting the Braves on cable TV, 2% for Buffalo Meat restaurants, and marrying Jane Fonda.
0: I remember putting the Braves games on TV, too, back in the 70s. You know, I mean, I was living in North Carolina at the time. The only way I could get a Red Sox game was on WTIC in Hartford, and it was in and out. That was not a Clear Channel 50,000 watt station, but when you can get a game, even National League, every night, it was great.
1: Yeah, I watched the Braves just because they were on. You know, it was like, okay, there's baseball on.
0: Yeah. I mean, for a while they were America's national team. You know, and then WGN put the Cubs on. You know, and they've sort of became, but it's too National League. It would have been better to have an American League club. But, you know, it was, I mean, he was really a visionary in many ways. I know he was a super left winger and all that, but he did some really interesting stuff in his life. So, and he married Jane Fonda. And they used to, one of the buffalo ranches was in the panhandle of Florida. I was reading somewhat of the Florida papers today. He and Jane Fonda, they were somewhat of a familiar sight in Tallahassee. Something tells me Jane Fonda didn't really like all that much spending time in Tallahassee, Florida, you know? But anyway, 844-500-4242. Ted Turner also had a great rivalry with Vince McMahon. I didn't know that. Did he? I didn't. That's a new one on me. Will Karen be there? And have you considered having Karen and Alan autograph the seat? Well, I think Alan's out in L.A. He's been working on it. He's had a trial. He had closings a couple of days ago. I don't think Karen's still kind of, you know, under wraps. 844 Those Braves games sucked every night was too much. I know it was, but it was. Sometimes you wanted a lot of something you never had before. I'm Howie Carr.
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11: Here's something pretty disturbing I discovered while researching this podcast. This is what it actually says on the Los Angeles Police Department website. The site states that the Adult Missing Persons Unit investigates 3,200 cases a month, and 70% of those missing people are found or returned voluntarily within 2 or 3 days. It goes on to explain, and I quote here, "Since being a missing person is not a crime, police are given a very limited role while conducting these types of investigations." At the bottom of the webpage, it gets more disturbing. There's a section titled, "What if they never returned?" And here's the official police advice. In such situations, you may want to enlist the services of a private investigator to assist in your search. If you can't afford a PI, the police elaborate, quote, "Another option would be to contact the Salvation Army, which has a missing persons locator program." There is not a single sentence on the LAPD website that would lead a loved one of a missing person to have any faith that the police would properly investigate it. What the LAPD is basically saying is, if someone you love goes missing, don't overreact. They'll probably turn up, unless they don't, in which case you should get someone besides the police to look into it. All this is my way of saying, if the police took missing persons cases as seriously as they do, say, bank robberies, I wouldn't have had to do this podcast in the first place and end up chasing a violent criminal halfway around the country. I'm Neil Strauss, and you can hear the full story of To Live and Die in L.A.
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1: There was a good piece on powerlineblog.com. I think I put it on Howie's homework, and it was about it. It was basically one of the readers had written in, and he was, when he was a young man, he was one of the people who was brought in to say whether or not Ted Turner was getting a good deal on buying all those movies that have become Turner Classic Movies. The MGM and the Warner Brothers libraries predominantly. And he wanted two movies more than any others that were his favorite movies of all time: Gone with the Wind and The Wizard of Oz. And you know, they told him, well, you're paying $1 billion, Ted, but they're only worth $90 million. And he started screaming and yelling and saying, you guys don't know what you're talking about. You don't know how valuable these movies are. And I think time has proven him correct. He called the people that were, you know, telling him they were worth $90 million bean counters. And that's what they were. And, you know, The Wizard of Oz, I just watched it again with my two grandkids on a Saturday night. We were just flipping around, and we didn't even know it was on. And it was on, I don't know, AMC or something, which is a crappy station compared to Turner Classics. And they were amazed. They're still talking about it couple of months later. They you know, my granddaughter is still worried about the flying monkeys. I tell her, don't worry, they don't care about the munchkins. The flying monkeys for some reason impressed them. But again, this is classic stuff. And you know, it's the same way all news. I mean, again, CNN's a joke now, but it wasn't at the time. I mean, it was a good idea, wasn't it? And I don't care what you say about the Braves being crappy games. They weren't always crappy games. There was some good player. And the thing is, if you like baseball and you hadn't been spoiled, like we've all been spoiled now by all these channels, but it was a new thing. It was something. Jesse, you're next with Howie Carr. Go ahead, Jesse.
2: Yeah, hey, thank you, Howard. I love your show. Wanted to say one of the things that I'll always remember about Ted Turner and all his success is that his greatest failure was when he tried really hard using his commercial monopoly leverage to keep Fox News off of cable.
1: Did he do that? I'd forgotten all about that.
2: Oh, yeah, it was a big deal. And it went on like for 6 to 12 months where there was kind of an active hate Fox News thing even before they were born.
1: Wow.
2: So I remember it.
1: Well, it's... It worked out about as well as his marriage to Jane Fonda, didn't it, Jesse?
2: Like they said, I think he won when he got rid of Jane.
1: No, he did. He obviously did. It was a trophy. You know, the other thing, he actually was the skipper on one of those America's Cup, races. You know, you win four to take the cup. And, I mean, that's pretty damn impressive, isn't it? You know? That's like going in and starting a quarterback for, in an NFL playoff game, you know, or just being in for a quarter or two. He was something else. I mean, again, we all got tired of him and he became a lefty and all that stuff. But, you know, he did it. He was a visionary, no question about it. Thanks for the call, Jesse. 844-500-4242. Peter, you're next with Howie Carr. Go ahead, Peter.
3: Howie, I appreciate your appreciation of Ted Turner. I didn't know him well, but I sat beside him at dinner one time at a regatta in California, and he was drinking a lot. He had a big reputation as being a drinker.
1: He
3: was unlike most sailors, of course, and he got up to give a talk, and the guys in the room were all jealous, thinking he's going to make a drunk, you know, embarrassment out of himself, and the women would look at him. He gave one of the most coherent, best speeches ever. And, you know, he was just the darling. And the Wall Street Journal back in the 80s named him as one of the 10 people that had changed the world. You know, he was great. My father-in-law was probably his only boss in that America's Cup. And he was a great sportsman, a great sailor. Everybody loved him on his stuff. You know, he was terrific in his time, and he really did change the world.
1: Yeah, he certainly did. And again, it's hard if you're younger. It's hard to remember when cable TV came along and dethroned, you know, really literally dethroned broadcast TV. And he was one of the pioneers of that. You know, I mean, whether it was sports or news, and I mean, in sports and news is basically what cable is now. What's left of it, and now they're starting to fade out too. Thanks, thanks for the call there, Peter. 844-500-4242. Ted Turner said one of the reasons he put on the Braves game was because he didn't have any other programming. Well, you know what they say. Necessity is the mother of invention.
4: Well, right? That's how ESPN started. Some guy wanted to watch the Hartford Whalers on television, so he started the channel to put the Hartford Whalers on, and it became ESPN.
1: JD says, Turner Classic is one of the only stations I watch. Comcast lumps it into a sports package, so it's a ripoff, but there's almost nothing else to watch. You know, JD, it's interesting you bring that up. I find the same thing. I've gotten rid of cable in Wellesley. But in Florida, it's part of the package in the condo. And when we first got it, I said, oh, I'm going to watch a Turner Classics. And then it came up. I was going to have to pay extra for it because it was in that same package you're talking about, same type of package. And I haven't really watched it much lately. And again, I can find all those same old movies on YouTube, or most of them. Someone says, didn't he ban Boston Blackie from Turner? No, he did. Charlie Chan. He banned Charlie Chan. Or somebody banned it, you know, because they said it was demeaning to Asians. I could never figure that one out, though, because Charlie Chan is smarter than any of the white people. You know, the white people are all devious or stupid. And he's this very brilliant detective. Why is it an insult to Asian people? I guess the fact is that, you know, there were white people playing Charlie Chan, but, you know, so what? David, you're next with Howie Carr. Go ahead, David.
5: Yeah, you know, Ted Turner, 1980, when he started CNN, what a bold, an American pioneer. Like you said, that's a great word. But then in 1990, a virus struck him. Jane Fonda. He married Jane Fonda. And that virus got in his head. And it ate away at his brain. And it caused him to turn into a zombie. A liberal zombie. Oh, what a sad American story this is. What a sad American story.
1: You know, David, she was pretty good looking. I saw her in 1970. She came to UNC, and she spoke when she was Hanoi Jane, and my God, she was a beautiful, beautiful woman, and she was a movie star, David. You could see how it would, cloud his vision and his judgment, can't you, David? Come on.
5: Look at Howie. You know, she feeds me oysters in a 500 SEL. I'd live with that broad.
1: Thanks. Thanks for the call. 844-500-4242. 617 says, having the Braves and later the Cubs on GA and WGN on TV at the time was groundbreaking. It exposed National League Baseball to Boston. It lit the fuse for the explosion of sports cable channels, which changed the, you know, I think that's a key too, that he's really not given credit. That was, you're absolutely right, 617. That started sports cable channels. It showed people what could be done, you know? And people forget that now, that the that it was a big deal when the Braves went on every night. And, you know, and the thing was, people like me would, and people all over, I listen to the Cardinals on KMOX, you know? I listen to the Pirates on KDKA. I listen to the Red Sox on TIC out of Hartford. Or I listen to the Yankees out of, I don't know where they were at the time. And you know, that was the beginning of the end of radio, too, baseball radio. And I mean, maybe nobody cares about baseball radio, but at the time, baseball radio was a radio on baseball was a big thing because there was no TV. 844-500-4242. let's see here, about the Wizard of Oz and Ted Turner wanting to buy it. I'm 60 and I'm still afraid of the monkeys. By the way, Jane was like a boat. Two great days when you buy and when you sell. That's not bad either. We're getting a lot of philosophical comments here talking about Ted Turner in the early going of the show. 844-500-4242. Unfortunately, this is someone who's got a criticism of Ted Turner on Turner Classic. He also colorized black and white films, which I was never fond of. Says JD. P.S. Remember when Oz was only on broadcast TV? Everything was only on broadcast TV. You know, the thing about colorized black and white TVs films, it's not like that. You can't get them on black and white anymore. If you want to watch black and white, watch it. If you want to watch the colorized version, which I'm not that fond of, but I never got really angry about it. I didn't think he was, destroying our priceless cinematic heritage or anything like that. It was a marketing ploy. That's all. Eric, you're next with Howie Carr. Go ahead, Eric.
6: Hey, so Howie, you know, he was a big yachtsman, right? He
1: right.
6: Caught Tenacious from Cronkite. He's out ocean racing one time trying to slip this guy that's following him. It's getting dark. They can't slip him. He had a sailing mistress named Monique. So the trick was they put Monique on the helm after she took all her clothes off. The guys chasing them all went forward to try to get a look at this, and they lost all the boat speed, and they lost them at dusk. It's a classic story.
1: I never heard that story.
6: I heard it a couple times in the bars in Newport. That's all I can attest to. That it's probably true, but you never know, you know?
1: No, it is. One way, whether it's true or not, it's a great story, Eric. Thanks for sharing it with us. 603, for better or for worse, he invented 24-hour news. Yeah, he did. He did. And then they tried to have some station that was against him. And one of the anchors on the station that opposed him was R.D. Saul, who later went to work at Channel 7, because they couldn't compete with CNN, not in those days. And, you know, Rupert Murdoch and Roger Ailes figured out that the only way you could go up against CNN was to have a conservative version, you know, because you had all these, you had all the broadcast stations super liberal, and you had CNN, which was super liberal. So if you put in a conservative, it was an alternative. It was alternative programming. And that's why Ted knew it was. That's why, you know, as Jesse said, I guess that's why he opposed it, because he understood alternative programming again with the Braves, and you know, the other thing that he bought that local station in Atlanta, WSB, was that it? I don't forget what it was, but it was just like they were just doing reruns. So he just realized, you know, a lot of people, especially in the sticks, they didn't have like a Channel 9 in New York or something like that that would show the old movies and the old TV shows all day.
4: TBS,
1: that's it. TBS. Turner, TBS, that was originally, WTBS was the MIT station, the MIT radio station, the students' radio station. And he came in and said, I need TBS for Turner Broadcasting Systems. How much do you want for it? And he gave him a ton. I don't know how much, but he gave him a ton of money for it. 844-500-4242, 919. I loved listening to baseball on the radio because I could continue to do whatever else I was doing. To watch on TV would take 3 hours of my day. I used to always say that Red Sox baseball was the soundtrack of New England in the summer. Wherever you went, you know, you went to the beach, you leave the beach and you get a hot dog, you go to the Clam Shack, Moby Dick's, it's on there. Go to a bar, it's on there. You know, and wherever you went, the Red Sox were on the radio. It's all the, boy, are those days over now. 844-500-4242. I'm Howie Carr.
0: Howie Carr will return.
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3: Springfield Thunderbirds on the precipice of some American Hockey League Calder Cup playoff history here tonight as they look to close out the top team in the American Hockey League this regular season. The McGregor Kilpatrick Trophy winning Providence Bruins. T-Birds coming off a 3-2 overtime win on Tuesday night. Heroics from Zach Dean, 3:45 into the extra period. Steve Ott's team has been playing battered and bruised, and that's going to remain the same again here tonight. But there is some excitement in the air, not just for the series score and the chance for the T-Birds to punch their ticket to the Atlantic Division Finals, but in the form of a couple of highly touted St. Louis Blues prospects ready to make their professional debuts in a Calder Cup playoff clinching potential game. As the last two St. Louis first-round picks, defenseman Adam Juracek and forward Justin Carboneau are both in the lineup tonight for Springfield. And that brings about a new level of excitement as the T-Birds also get to showcase some of the top prospects in the Blue system. Carboneau and Juracek both losing game sevens in their respective major junior conference finals. For Carboneau, it was a sensational season in the Quebec Major Junior League with Blainville. In the QMJHL, Carboneau had 51 goals in just 60 games this season for Blainville. He has scored 97 in his last 122 regular season games at that level. Blues 19th overall pick in 2025. Adam Juracek, after an injury-riddled 24-25 season, was sensational this year for the Brantford Bulldogs of the Ontario Hockey League. 59 points, including 19 goals in 55 games. He led all OHL defensemen with 31 power play points, and he makes his debut. No stranger to big stages, he had 5 goals alone in his 7 World Junior Championship games this past December, playing for his native Czechia. Those two entering the lineup on top of the opportunity in front of them has Steve Ott, the head coach of these T-Birds, excited for tonight as I had a chance to sit down with the head coach earlier today. Having a little bit of a technical difficulty there, so we'll bring that to you on the other side of this commercial break. T-Birds and Bruins set for game 4. We will have puck drop for you in about 10 minutes, so keep it glued right here on WHYN in Springfield, 101 ESPN in St. Louis, and for our streaming audiences tonight on local television in Springfield on Cozy TV, as well as AHL TV powered by Flow Hockey. Wide-ranging audience for what could be a historic night for these T-Birds, and we'll have it for you in about 10 minutes' time. T-Birds and Bruins brought to you by MGM Springfield.
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0: Atlantic Division semifinal as Springfield looks to punch its ticket to the division finals for the first time since their run to the Calder Cup Finals back in 2022. And apologies for the technical difficulties we're having on our side of things, bringing you that pregame conversation with Steve on. But a lot of what you hear, and I'm going to do my best to get it on the air for you here in the next couple of seconds. But nevertheless, a lot of the themes that he and I discussed earlier today, a lot of the same ones we've been hearing throughout the course of this postseason. His team continuing to be a resilient bunch after the way things started so horribly in Game 1 in Charlotte. An 8-1 defeat at the hands of the Checkers in a best-of-3 series that could have spelled doom for the T-Birds postseason right from the onset of the postseason. But instead, Steve Ott's team has found a way to push forward. And now I do successfully have words from the head coach of the T-Birds. Here was Steve Ott earlier today.
1: A lot are heading into Game 4 tonight. You guys have the closeout possibility this evening. You knew what it was like to be the team facing elimination in the Charlotte series. So from that mindset, you know what it's like to be the team in full desperation mode. What are some things you apply from your experience as the team against the wall to now the team trying to fire that knockout punch?
2: Well, first of all, this is definitely the hardest game in any series, is the one that you're trying to knock a team out. We know we're going to get Providence's absolute best here tonight. We have to match that. And we built a game. We know what it looks like to give ourselves that best opportunity. And we need to start from the puck drop all the way out. It's going to be that type of 60-minute, cliche hockey game. And for us, that's the process we're willing to take.
1: How important in this game especially would it be to get a 1-0 lead early and try to plant a seed of doubt on their side as early as possible and start the game off on the right note there?
2: Well, for sure, that'd definitely help if we can, pot early, anything early. But at the same time, if you watch our games, it's the continuous effort that we're getting, doing things the right way. And so far, all the games have taken care of themselves by doing that. And that's what we're looking to do. We want to make sure we weather the storm. We know that that's coming. We want to make sure now we retaliate first and go the other way with the puck and make sure that we're taking care of business, in our own hands.
1: We're running out of adjectives to describe what Georgi Romanov has meant to the team in this postseason run to this point. And you look back at some of the saves he made in that first period in Game 3 on Tuesday. There just feels like with each save he makes, there's a little bit more roar in the crowd and a little bit more pep in the step on the bench. The guys in front of him must be playing with supreme confidence.
2: Oh, for sure. Georgie's been solid, and that's probably the best way to say what he's brought to us here. And he gives that extra confidence when, guys make mistakes. It's a game of mistakes. And when you make the mistake, when you have him backing you up, it kind of breeds that confidence to go the other way with the puck. So for us, I mean, he's doing a great job. But the whole team effort that we're getting has been the reason why we have this opportunity.
1: Games like this, the closeout games, the late games in series, a lot of times it feels like it's not necessarily the star players, but there's role players who kind of put their fingerprints on a big game like this. And that line we talked about on Tuesday after the game, Jakob Stunzel, Simon Robertson, Juraj Pekarčík, it just feels like they're due to contribute outside of just the intangibles. Do you feel that something's coming good for them in the score sheet sooner than later?
2: Yeah, I think they've been excellent all the playoffs. They brought a lot of energy to our group. They made strong plays. It'd be great, obviously, if they can help contribute. And they are. There's a lot of those type of games. You always find that type of hero player, the guy that steps up for the team. And we are due for one of those for sure. And we know we have the depth to kind of add that, especially with a couple of new young players coming in the lineup as well.
1: Role players obviously play a role, but then the veteran leadership is what is so important. We saw Callie Rosen score twice on Tuesday. Chris Wagner always at his best in these types of grinded out style games against his former team, no less. Not that it wouldn't be any less gas in the tank for Wags. How important are your leaders, not only to this point in the run, but how important will they be to trying to fire this knockout punch?
2: Well, our leaders are our team identity. They play the game the right way, all of them. And it's really easy for the young guys to be dragged into that fight. And that's what they've done. They've led the right way all season long, right into this playoffs. And I don't see anything.
0: Steve Ott with his thoughts coming into tonight. But with the additions of Justin Carboneau and Adam Juracek, it unfortunately means that the T-Birds are still dealing with some injuries as this postseason continues to take its toll. Tonight, no Theo Lindstein and no Alec Koskomacki for Springfield. Humaking is back, though, after a one-game absence. He'll fill in on the top line with Chris Wagner and Dylan Dubé. Dubé has points in all three games in this series. Same goaltending matchup. DiPietro for the Bruins, Romanov for the T-Birds. They have both been outstanding. Bruins get Fabian Lysell back in the lineup for the first time in this postseason. And young defenseman Will Rydell makes his playoff debut for the Bruins as well. Opening puck drop on the way next from the Thunderdome. T-Birds and Bruins. Potential closeout night in Game 4 for Springfield. We have it for you next, brought to you by MGM Springfield.
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0: Game four of this best of five Atlantic Division semifinal. The T-Birds with a chance to make some American Hockey League history here tonight. They were 38 points back of the Providence Bruins in the standings at the end of the regular season, the sixth and final entry into the postseason from the Atlantic Division. Bruins won the MacGregor-Kilpatrick Trophy as the top team in the American Hockey League. They had 110 points in the regular season, but if they do not win tonight, they suffer the worst upset in terms of point difference from the regular season in the history of the Calder Cup playoffs. That 38-point gap would make this the largest upset in a playoff series in this league's 90-year history. T-Birds, though, not getting ahead of themselves one bit. Steve Ott saying right out of the gates in our conversation this morning, win number three in this series is going to be the hardest one. And it's a cliche. You can say it to death and hear it a million times over at every level, but it doesn't make it any less truthful. Again for the T-Birds, if you're just joining us, Adam Juracek on defense. Justin Carboneau up front, two 19-year-olds making their pro debuts here in the Calder Cup playoffs for the T-Birds. Replacing Theo Lindstein on the blue line is Juracek. Justin Carboneau is in. Cale Kessie comes out of the lineup up front for the T-Birds. Hugh McGing is also back in the fold for Springfield here in game number four. Alec Koskimäki is unable to give it a go here tonight for Springfield in game four. McGing, Wagner, and Dubé to start the night against Patrick Brown, Riley Tufte, and Matei Blumel for Providence. T-Birds in blue moving from left to right here on the first. Bruins in white with black and gold from right to left. Referees Brady Hamilton and Liam Maskin, Jeremy Fauché and Anthony Lapointe are the linesmen. If you're wondering, fans of both teams, I'm sure wondering this with the way Tuesday night transpired, nobody who worked the game on Tuesday from an officiating perspective is on the game here tonight. A big hit immediately by Riley Tufte on to Hugh McGing. So Hugh gets himself right into the action physically. He bounces right back to his skates. Good to see Hugh back out there after he missed game number three, a real spark plug for this T-Bird lineup. Dubé on the left wing for Wagner. Chris Wagner rolls it in wide of Michael DiPietro's net, the AHL's MVP during the regular season. Callie Rosen, who scored twice on Tuesday in game three, up from a game, but Marc-Andre Gaudette had gotten knocked down in the offensive zone and as a result had no chance to exit the O-zone, making this play offside 36 seconds into period one. T-Bird fans now has the time to go unlimited with an unlimited wash pass from Golden Nozzle Car Wash, starting at $24.99 per month. Wash as often as you like at any Golden Nozzle location in New England. Bruins changes to their lineup from game three. Fabian Lysell makes his playoff debut after he missed the first three games of this series. He is in up front, replacing former T-Bird Drew Callen. And on the blue line, Will Rydell is in, replacing Colin Felix here in game number four. Lucas Reichel, a chip and a charge in after Michael Buschinger and Adam Juracek, as Juracek is paired with Buschinger for his first pro shift. The point shot here by Rydell is blockered away with a purpose by Georgi Romanov, who has been spectacular in this series. Makes a bad angle save there on Merkulov. Chance to clear, but Juracek didn't get it out. Rydell on the left side for Matthew Poitras, who leads the Bruins 4 points in the series. Poitras in low, turning with it. Merkulov off to right, but he didn't get much on the shot attempt. Now Poitras from behind the net, trying to step his way out front. Zach Dean, the overtime hero from Tuesday, there to greet him. Now Rydell at the left point. He'll send it down off the end boards. Romanov will just paw it aside for Buschinger, and the Bruins are going for a change. T-Birds will do the same. Minute and a half gone by in the first. First two saves of the night for Georgi Romanov. Georgi has now stopped 151 of 160 since he took over the net in game two of the Charlotte series. Justin Carboneau wearing number 17 in blue on the ice for his first shift as a pro, and he has the puck in the right wing circle, but his drop-off feed goes out of the reach of Juraj Pekarčí. Navarin Mutter gains center and will roll it in deep. The speedy Fabian Lysell in after it there against Colin Rout. Pekarčí up the near wall for Wyatt Neupower, who's been a real find for the T-Birds in this postseason. And the center and Stunzel, a 1-8 into the Providence end. Max Water is back on it there for the Bruins. Pekarčí to the right point, but it's intercepted by John Farinacci on its way to Neupower. Now Lysell up the left wing, stopping it over the line, hitting Farinacci. Pass on right wing, way too far ahead of Navarin Mutter. Carboneau trying to fling it out to center, but it's thrown back in on net wide by Farinacci. Frederick Grudé in from the left point, has hooked one into the leg pads of Romanov. Sam Stang will now move his way through center. Good speed for Stang up the right wing, but he couldn't get around Grudé. Big Schmaltz back through center. Schmaltz got drilled down to the ice by Simon Robertson. As the puck ends up out of play into the first row, and Schmaltz picks himself up. Jake Schmaltz, the younger brother of former St. Louis draft pick and Blue Jordan Schmaltz, as well as the younger brother of Nick Schmaltz of the Utah Mammoth. Schmaltz on the ice with his usual line mates, Joey Abbate and Riley Duran, on this rugged line. Ryan Mugenel, the head coach of the Bruins. Sam Stang out with Felix Trudeau and Simon Robertson as the two fourth lines go nose-to-nose for this neutral zone faceoff. 2:35 gone by in this opening period. Ryan Smith with you here on our litany of networks, both on radio and streaming and television here tonight. Sam Stang through center, 2-on-2 with Robertson across the Providence line. Stang to the front, backhanding one wide out the near side. Giracek in with a shot, and that one's deflected wide of a goal by a defending brunette. Schmaltz will plop it out through center, and Duran has it down the right wing. 1-on-2, his wrist shot muted on the way through. Giracek will come over to it along the near side. Michael Buschinger from behind the net. Up the left wing side for Robertson. Simon will airmail it towards center. It's knocked down but offside by the Bruins' Billy Sweezy. Another whistle halts matters. 3:08 off the clock here in the first. The Bruins have the first three shots on net in this game. T-Birds in all four of their postseason victories in their first six playoff games. They have trailed in all six of their postseason games, so they have four come from behind wins to show for it as well. They did the job again in game number three after they finally scored first for the first time in six postseason games. That was quickly undone by two Bruin goals less than 4 minutes after the opening salvo by Callie Rosen. Bruins on a loose puck here in the slot. Mate Blumel couldn't get the shot triggered fast enough. He ended up rolling it wide of the net. Riley Tufte now from the right corner. Working it on him, a cycle to Blumel. Blumel back in front on the centering try. It deflects out to Rydell at the blue line. He'll send it in wide on purpose. Came right back out in front. Patrick Brown, the Bruin captain, after it there. Rosen does a good job matching wits with him. Now Marc-Andre Cadet ahead for Dylan Dubé. Dubé's outlet a little out of the reach of Rosen, and so this is going to turn into an icing against Springfield. T-Birds might have had some numbers there if Dubé could have connected on that pass, but instead, T-Birds will be forced to keep their same five on the ice for the defensive zone draw. 16-17 left in the first. T-Birds trying to close this one out here tonight. They had an opportunity last year to close out a three-game series against the Bruins in this building, and were unable to do so. Frederick Brunet from the left point will skitter it down behind the net. Georgi Merkulov tangling there with Cadet. The centering attempt is knocked down by Hugh McGang. Now McGang on it, quickly up the left wing side for Dubé, and Dillon will bounce it as far as the Providence blue line. Ty Gallagher back on it there. Frederick Brunet across the center line will work his way across the T-Bird zone in the slot. Merkulov, a long-range bit over top of the glove hand of Georgi Romanov. Colin Ralph on the loose puck, sending a high flip to center. Akil Thomas trying to skate underneath it. Zach Dean on the follow-up. Dean down the left wing has Stenberg crashing. The centering try blocked away by Brunet. Dean able to keep it alive in the corner, and jetting to it first is Thomas. Akil Thomas from behind the net, angling it out to Stenberg on the near wall. Now at the blue line, new power one-timer deflected by Dean over top of the net. Dean tracks the miss on the left circle. Zach Dean sending it back in front through traffic. DiPietro has his first save. Now Stenberg right wing goal line. Otto Stenberg bumped into by Brunet. As those two wrap each other up, Ty Gallagher now on the loose change for Providence, and he'll send one out to center. Gloves down there by Ralph. He'll just spin it to an open wing as both teams make some changes. About 5 minutes gone by in this scoreless first of game number four. T-Birds with a 2-1 series lead in the best of five. Giracek with a big hip check on Mutter in the neutral zone. Welcome to the pro game, Adam Giracek. And now Stunzel the other way with a wrister. Kicked out by DiPietro, and Callahan gathers in the miss and lobs it high off the window to center. Not the way you would think Adam Giracek would introduce himself, but that made a statement. Now Carbono left side, a backhander grabbed and held by DiPietro with the glove. So on the same shift, Adam Giracek with a crunching old-school hip check in the neutral zone on Navrin Mutter, who is one tough customer for Providence. And Justin Carbono, who had those 51 goals in the Quebec Major Junior League this season, getting a sneaky backhander off Michael DiPietro, who was the American Hockey League MVP and the top goaltender in just about every category you can think of, had an answer for the 19-year-old winger. Those of you watching along on Cozy TV or Flow Hockey tonight, Giracek wearing number 3 in blue and gold. Carbono wearing number 17, and Justin telling me earlier today that's a number his brother wore once upon a time. most likely the number that was given to him when he arrived, but a happy coincidence for Justin Carboneau. Carboneau's line staying out as Stunzel will draw against Riley Durant. Sitting in the circle, Pekarci digs it free. Juraj Pekarci in front, Stunzel firing, and it goes wide out the near side. Juracek hit the pipe! Whoa, Juracek that close to getting his first pro goal in his first period. Now through center comes Joey Abate with Durant crashing. He has Schmaltz joining the centering feed. Schmaltz missed the net. Puck just wouldn't quite settle down for Schmaltz with Juracek sliding to try to block the options. Buschinger along the far side now throws his body weight into Max Warner, who had moved in from the blue line. Now Providence is heading off on a change. An impressive first 6 minutes pro for Adam Juracek. Already a bone-crunching hit and a pipe in the offensive zone, but here he almost gave it away to Merkulov. Fortunately, Georgie couldn't get it for Providence. Now Zach Dean 2-on-2 across the Providence zone, wide on Rydell. Rydell wrapped him up, pushed him into the corner. Thomas on the retrieval, but his back feed deflected right to Merkulov. Merkulov through center with Patra joining up the left wing. Patra over the attacking line. Centers for Reichel. He fanned on the shot. Puck ends up rolling harmlessly to the right wing corner. Callie Rosen back in control of it now for Springfield. Around for Marc-Andre Gaudette. Gaudette up for Zach Dean in the neutral zone. Dean just twirls it safely ahead for Thomas at the offensive blue line. Teamers are offside. Stenberg has to re-tag. Dean waits for him to re-tag, but he didn't wait long enough. An offside is called against Springfield. Now we get another dust up by the boards. Well, between regular season and postseason, this is only the 16th time these two teams have seen each other, and familiarity breeding quite a bit of contempt here in game number four. We'll step aside. 6:37 gone by in a scoreless first. Providence had the first three shots, T-Birds the next four. And so far, Romanov and DiPietro have been as advertised between the pipes. Scoreless between the T-Birds and Bruins in game four of the Atlantic Division semis, brought to you by MGM Springfield.
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0: .23 remaining in the opening period. The T-Birds and the Bruins still

0: Moore coming back for it against John Farinacci for Providence. One-hand hook by Jakob Stutzel on the Carboneau, and out the center it goes. Swanner in the middle for Lysell, former first-rounder in his own right. Lysell trying to drive wide on Colin Ralph, who cancels him out to the boards. Maverick Mother got similar treatment from Jakob Stutzel. Ralph back up the boards. Warner holds it in along the blue line down to Lysell. Rolling puck sitting free for Ralph, who will finally just clear it safely through center. Back down to the Providence end. Mike Callahan now up the left side in center. Farinacci met there by Carboneau. Karnczyk and Stutzel collided, but Stutzel still has the puck as he'll send it behind the Bruin goal line. Bruins trying to turn right to left to center, but Pekarčík is steal into the slot. Juraj Pekarčík looks for a shooting lane, doesn't have one yet. Ralph at the right point moves to the middle, his shot blocked. Ralph did not keep it in, so offside is signaled against Springfield. Carboneau knocked down by Mutter. Pekarčík didn't like that one bit. So those two will be separated. Kind of like that from the rookie Juraj Pekarčík standing up for his rookie teammate Justin Carboneau after Mutter trying to get away with a little post-whistle bump. Good on referees Liam Mascan and Grady Hamilton understanding the situation. Just a couple of bumps per side. No penalties on either player in that situation. Stang, Robertson, and Trudeau back on for the T-Birds against Schmaltz, Duran, and Mutter. As so far top lines and fourth lines, the coaches have chosen to match up against each other head-to-head. Juracek back inside his own zone after this puck, but Duran is on it for Providence. His centering tried deflected into the slot, and Trudeau turns the other way with Stang. Stang down the left wing, trying to work his way around Gallagher. Stang all the way to the corner, strong on his skates, leaves for Trudeau. Trudeau's pass deflected on the way to the blue line. A good defensive read there by Duran. Brunet now across the center red line, and Frederick Brunet saw a hit coming from Juracek, so he sends it into the slot area. T-Birds, though, back it up well. Robertson will leave it for Bushinger, and the teams will complete some more changes. 9 minutes gone by here in period number one. Six shots for the T-Birds. The last six in the game belong to the T-Birds after the first three went to Providence. A game that's been all 5-on-5 thus far. Wagner from the neutral zone had to wait for the troops to re-tag, so he gave up possession. Patrick Crone will now just send it into the chest of Romanoff from center ice, and Georgie puts it down for Rosen. Rosen out in center for McGing, putting it cross ice. Dubé fields it in stride, but could not get away from the long reach of Riley Tufte. And now Dubé down on his back in the offensive zone, so McGing just doubles it back to Rosen in the D zone. T-Birds completing more changes as Sweezy and Will Rydell play catch with it in the Providence zone. Sweezy's pass in center hit the skate of his teammate Reichel. Now Akil Thomas up the right wing. Thomas wide against Rydell to the corner. Akil Thomas looking to circle the Bruin net. Dean next on the scene. Dean spinning it loose into the left wing corner. Thomas after it there. It's chipped through center. Ralph gets walked around by Reichel. Reichel into the slot. Merkulov to the net. It's stopped by Romanoff as he got the skate on it. Puck is still free, and now the whistle stops play. Georgi Merkulov tried to tuck it around 6'5" Georgi Romanoff, but one Russian Georgi stones the other. Keeps this game scoreless as the rally towels get waved for Georgi Romanoff for the first time tonight. Again, if you're new to the Springfield Thunderbirds story, I don't have enough time in the broadcast to tell you the full story of what has been a chaotic 25-26 season. Georgi Romanoff was the third goaltender starting this postseason, but after both Vadim Zhurenko and Will Cranley gave up four goals each in the first game of the postseason, Steve Ott, with his team's back against the wall in game two of the first round against Charlotte, turned the keys over to Romanoff, and Georgi has not let anybody else have a sniff of that net ever since. With a save percentage nearing .950. Over this postseason run, he's given up 9 total goals in 5 starts. Akil Thomas in the slot lost it to Brunet, but Brunet then had it deflected up over the net. Merkulov from the corner, centering out front, but Dean is in perfect position. He starts the other way 3-on-3. Thomas along the right wing, couldn't get it deep, and now Patra back the other way, 1-against-2, but a good backtrack by Dean. Frees it up enough for Juracek to play on to Bushinger. Go Bushinger into center, Dean gloves it down, taps it on for Pekarčík. Pekarčík between three defenders, draws the game's first penalty. A slash has been detected by referee Grady Hamilton. And the T-Birds will be off to the Mass Lottery power play with a chance to break the ice in game four when we return. Lysell, I believe, is the guilty Bruin. T-Bird man advantage when we return. Thunderbirds hockey brought to you by MGM Springfield.
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2: Teeter is about to embark on their first Mass Lottery power play of the night. And 19-year-old Justin Carbono, in his professional debut, is going to get top power play unit time immediately. He is out there with Wagner, McGing, Dubé, and Rosen. And how can you blame Steve Ott for this? 51 goals for Carbono in junior hockey, 15 of them on the power play. That was fifth most in the Quebec Major Junior League. Rose a different animal, but goal scoring doesn't grow on trees, so Carbono right in there. Still man the left point. Wagner wins the draw. Rose into the middle. Dubé right side, in low for McGing. In front, Wagner one times it just over the crossbar. Carbono keeps it moving behind the net. Sweezy unable to get it out of his skates. Rydell back up the far boards. Two blue sweaters in after him. Now Wagner trying to stuff it to the blue line, but Schmaltz was positioned perfectly along the wall to cut it off. With help from Brown, the Bruins escape. Teamers kind of used Carbono as a decoy there to try to get Wagner some space. Now McGing back in on the left wing. His feet all the way across to Wagner. He'll roll it in front, a bouncing puck. Sweezy has to carefully handle it. And then he's able to turn and fire it past Rosen at the blue line. Rosen back to accept it with 1:20 remaining on the Fabian Lysell slashing minor. Rosen through center. Wagner across the blue line, chipping it in along the wall to Rosen. Callie around the net. Farinacci is there to cut it off. Callahan looking to reverse and clear. Didn't get much on it, though, and Carbono holds in along the blue line. Rosen from the right circle. Works it in low to McGang. McGang to the front. Dubé a wave and a miss on a backhand attempt. Duran able to clear to the far wall. Carbono trying to track it down as he's knocked down by Sweezy. Sweezy on the second effort lobs it up off the glove of Rosen. It goes into the Bruin bench. T-Birds will keep an offensive zone faceoff. 52 seconds left on the power play. The Bruins will have an opportunity to change bodies. And actually, I think they're going to move the draw to the neutral zone. Rosen arguing his cases. Callie Rosen was pretty clearly standing in the offensive zone when he leaps to try to keep that puck in. So I think Callie and Steve Ott both have a point here. Face-off draws in the offensive zone. They seem insignificant, but consider the fact both teams have scored goals off face-off plays in this series. Steve Ott, who prided himself on being a face-off wizard in his playing days. Anyone who watched the very viral conversation he had with Claude Giroux back in 2012 on the 24/7 program would know just how much Steve Ott loves that face-off dot. Tried to lobby for his team to get a more advantageous draw. Jiříček is on the ice with the second unit here as he sends Pekarčík in up the left side. Pekarčík bouncing it down into the corner. Bruins well positioned, though. Up the far boards it goes. Max Wanner on it from the goal line. Kind of backed himself into a corner. Pekarčík rolls it back around at the right point for Marc-Andre Cadet. Cadet trying to return it to Pekarčík, but getting to the spot first was Callahan. Not enough urgency for the T-Birds there on the entry into the O-zone, and now they only have 20 seconds left to work with. Jiříček starts his way up the ice. Like Carbono, Jiříček was a power play machine as a quarterback for the Brantford Bulldogs. Thomas trying to center. Brunet knocked it down. Akil stays after it. Feeds left side to Pekarčík. Here on Pekarčík from the circle. Moving down toward the corner. Handing on to Thomas. Akil Thomas banking out to Jiříček. Jiříček along the blue line. Returning to Thomas. Out of the box. Jumps Lysell. Puck into the slot off the boot of Cadet. Brunet behind his net. Looking to gather it in. Playing it up the far boards for Duran. Riley Duran will just hold on to it for an extra beat as he knew the T-Birds were going for a change. Bruins kill off the first power play of the night. The T-Birds now just 2 for 15 in the series. Row for 2 in game number 3. Sam Stang dancing back in down the left wing. His wrist shot punched away by the blocker of DiPietro. Lucas Reichel onto the loose puck, and he'll shovel the backhand to center. Colin Ralph on it. Back at his own blue line for Springfield as he'll wind it up to the Providence zone on the far wing. Bruins now send it the length, and Neupower is going to come back and get an icing whistle ahead of Matthew Poitra with 6:45 remaining in the first. 7-5, the shots in Springfield's favor. We still await our first goal of this game 4 here inside Mass Mutual Center. Faceoff will be to the right of Michael DiPietro. Stutzel, Pekarczyk, and Carboneau back out there. Rosen and Gaudette along the blue line. Poitra unit forced to stay put for Providence. Poitra does his job on the draw. And a steal by Pekarczyk, but they're going to call a penalty here. Well, there was a slash that Pekarczyk was able to draw on the T-Bird side, but Justin Carboneau is going to get his first penalty minutes in his pro career as he's guilty of a slash in the offensive end for the T-Birds. So the Bruins now go to their first power play of game four with 6:40 remaining in the first. Carboneau's no stranger to the sin bin. In fact, I had a chance to watch Justin Carboneau a bit firsthand at the prospect showcase in the Twin Cities back in September, and I only got to see a two-game sample size of him, but Justin Carboneau's got real Jake Neighbors quality to him where he's not afraid to mix it up in any area of the ice. Unfortunately, got caught a little too aggressive here, and the Bruins start their power play. They were 1-for-4 in game 3. A one-timer here by Blumel is stopped by Romano. Rebound side of the net. Georgie is able to locate it, put the trapper hand on top of it before Merkulov could get a second chance on it. Blumel with two of the Bruins' 6 goals in this series, and they have both. One of the two has come on a power play. His second goal of the series was the first of two that the Bruins scored in the first period of game 2. One game in this series, Providence has won to this point. 3 one-goal games to begin this series, and the only time a team had a two-goal lead at any point was for the roughly 12 minutes in game 1 that Springfield led 3-1 in the third period. Otherwise, it's been tied or a one-goal game at any other point. And now there's going to be a penalty here against the Bruins, so the power play is going to come to an abrupt end. Hooking is the indication from the official deep in the offensive zone. Grady Hamilton making this call. Lucas Reichel got the stick into the midsection of Callie Rosen. So the teams will skate 4-on-4 for the next minute 39. Neither team has scored a 4-on-4 goal in this series. T-Birds did give up 2 in 4-on-4 play in the opening round against Charlotte. Wagner, Dubé, Juracek, and Bushinger, the 4 on the ice for the T-Birds. And again, if you're just joining us, T-Birds without Alec Koskomak here, Theo Lindstein here tonight. We do get Hugh McGing back in the lineup, as well as the anticipated debuts of both Adam Juracek and Justin Carboneau. Wagner winning this faceoff, but it's going to pull Bushinger out to the neutral zone. So Michael will backskate it inside his own line. Doling it off for Juracek. Here comes Adam Juracek, younger brother of David Juracek, former first-round pick of Columbus, but offside go the T-Birds at the offensive blue line. David Juracek, now a member of the Flyers organization, ended his season with the Lehigh Valley Phantoms, a team this T-Bird club knocked out of the postseason with a defiant 8-1 victory in the final week of the regular season. Wagner on the neutral zone draw, able to push it back in the direction of Juracek. Juracek trying to dodge away from the savvy veteran Patrick Brown, who is 15 years Juracek's senior. Drafted into the NHL when Juracek was really not even in grade school yet. My math is correct, which, as many of you familiar T-Bird listeners know, is not my strong suit. Bushinger and Juracek not on the same page here. Brown trying to turn back the other way in transition, but Dubé did a great job getting back to the defensive blue line and through the Bruin rush out of whack and off kilter. Offside is signaled. 5:38 remaining in the first, and we will step aside. 59 more seconds of 4-on-4 forthcoming. 5:38 remaining in the scoreless first. T-Birds and Bruins in game 4 of the Atlantic Division semifinals, brought to you by MGF Springfield.
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2: T-Birds and Bruins are skating 4-on-4. It's penalties against Justin Carmoneau of the T-Birds and Lucas Reichel of the Bruins came only 22 seconds apart. Carmoneau gets his first entry onto a box score in his pro debut. Adam Juracek has already thrown one thunderous hip check in the neutral zone on longtime AHL tough guy Navarin Mutter, and Juracek has also rang the post in behind Michael DiPietro in this first period. DiPietro and Georgi Romanov, it's going to be a shame that one of these two goaltenders is going to come out on the wrong end of this series. They have both been outstanding. We've only had 13 total goals in the first three games of this series. Callie Rosen in the 4-on-4 for T-Birds, dropping it for Otto Stenberg. Marc-Andre Godet across center, played the puck a little too far ahead of his reach. The Bruins just coughed it back up in center. Rosen trying to step back in, waits for McGing to figure eight back into his own zone. And now Rosen starts his way left to right across the center line. And on the Bruins' own right wing side, Godet got to the inside, lost the puck. There's McGing to pick it up. Now Rosen straight away. Rosen on to McGing, the one-timer, didn't get a lot on it. Bounces to the far side to Rosen. Rosen dancing around Merkulov to the corner. Got it back out to McGing. Across for Godet. Godet with traffic in front, sent it in low. Rosen off a skate, but he didn't get much on the attempt. And that gave DiPietro a moment to slide to his right and shut it down and stop play. If that puck had gone right on the tape of Rosen, he might have had a chance to beat DiPietro to the short side. Puck had other ideas. 20 seconds left on the Carmoneau penalty. Then the T-Birds will go to a very brief Mass Lottery power play, just 22 seconds in length. 8-6, the shots in this first period. Both teams over one on the power play. T-Birds will, unless they score quickly, be over two. And there's the caveat of this second man advantage only going for 22 seconds. Sweezy with the puck behind his net for Providence. He takes a look at the clock and sees 15 seconds until the Bruins will be shorthanded. Sweezy for Callahan. Callahan up the right wing for John Farinacci. Moves in on the right wing and wrists one off the glove of Romanov. The rebound ends up in the slot. And Akil Thomas left to right through center. Bushinger joining the rush. Thomas over the right wing trying to center. Callahan knocked it down with his body. Sweezy using the back of the net to try to get free. They'll kick it along to Farinacci, who plays it up the glass. Juracek, a great hustle play to keep it in at the blue line. Juracek's pass deflects into the slot. Juracek firing, blocked by Sweezy. Juracek stays after it before it's plucked off his blade by Farinacci. Flipped down the ice. Reichel now out of the box, and we're back to 5-on-5. T-Birds got a couple of good looks, though, in that very brief second man advantage. 4:10 left in a scoreless first. We have not had a scoreless first period so far in this postseason for the T-Birds. Probably is not the worst thing for Steve Ott's team. They've been outscored 11-3 in the first period in the playoffs. Wagner on the left wing across to Godet. His one-time bid. His stick explodes. The puck goes nowhere, and it's trouble the other way. Blumel leading a 3-on-1. Brown to Blumel. Blumel across, and Romanov with a remarkable stop with the glove hand on Riley Tufte. Georgie is just on a different planet right now. Bruins still threatening, though. Blumel down in the left corner for Brown. The Georgie chance resumed. Blumel circling into the high slot. Godet has been able to go get a new stick, but Tufte behind the net, trying to use his big frame to center. It bounces in the slot and comes out to the neutral zone. And the T-Birds get a reprieve. What a stop by Romanov, using all of that 6'5 frame and that wingspan to get the glove armor hand on Riley Tufte, who scored in game number 3 and had 32 during the regular season to lead all Bruins. Romanov out of his net to stop this one. Both of these sensational goalies with 8 saves in this first period. Romanov with the higher quality of the stop so far. Ralph now losing it in center. Patra drilled by Newpower right by the bench. There was an alert play by Wyatt, but the T-Birds don't get it out. Patra in the slot, leaving for Lysell, who dances to the left wing corner now. Patra stepping in front, fires in. Romanov shuts down the 5-hole and covers the stop play. 2:37 remaining in the first. Bruins have gone on a little shot on goal run themselves now. They have the last 4 in the game. And Georgi Romanov, after the highlight reel save he made in game 3 on Patrick Brown, he makes a highlight reel left hand save here in game 4 on Riley Tufte. Pushing that pad across the goal mound. Get in the way of the Tufte one-time bid. 2:37 left in the first. T-Birds will try to use that as a springboard for their game. Steve Ott opting to make a late switch as he'll get Carboneau and Picard take to the bench. Sam Stang will take the draw to the right of Romanov against Jake Schmaltz. Schmaltz wins the draw. Abonte swings the ball and shoots, trying to ticket it high to the glove side, but Romanov with an easy sight line to that one. We'll take that one. A much easier stop for Georgie that time, his 10th of the period, and they'll drop it again to his right with 2:34 left in this first period. Now Akil Thomas will step to the ice to draw against Schmaltz, trying to have some better luck against the Madison, Wisconsin native. The boards, Wyatt Neupower getting it to the blue line, and Dean pushes it ahead to center. Otto Stenberg now challenging Gallagher one-on-one, has a trailer coming late, it's Thomas. Thomas unable to get around Gallagher, and Gallagher then muscles Thomas down to the ice. Bruins looking to move back on the counter, 3-on-3 through center. Across the T-Bird line, Ralph defends it beautifully, takes Abonte right out of the play. Neupower wrapped up by Durant. Providence forces a giveaway. Schmaltz a shot into traffic. Bounces toward the slot. Romanov knocked down. Puck comes toward the blue line. Gallagher holds it in there. He hit Dean with a follow-through, so it's no high stick. Fans are wondering why there's no call. That's actually the right decision, though, by the officials there. T-Bird's out of trouble anyway as it comes to center. Now Rydell's stick breaks on him as he tries to roll it inside the T-Bird end. Dubé, high off the dasher through center. Wagner will deflect it deep inside the Providence zone. 1:40 left in the opening period as Mike Callahan, who played his college hockey for Providence, works his way up to Brown. Brown, right to left across the T-Bird line, funnels it in behind the net. Romanov cuts it off, didn't get much on his clear up the far side. Tucked into the blue line, a snapper on goal is blocked by McGing. Hugh McGing out in center for Wagner. Chris Wagner will gain the red line, hits McGing in stride up the left wing, but he can't work his way around Sweezy easily. Riley Tufte now back on it for Providence, reversing to Sweezy. He'll take a bump from Wagner for his trouble. Now Callahan with some open ice to skate his way to center. Mike Callahan across the T-Bird blue line, handing for Blumel on the left wing. Say Blumel down to the goal line. Now Callahan right back for Blumel once more. Day at the blue line, fakes the slap shot. Now will wrist one into traffic. Romanov locates it, and he'll be forced to hold it with Merkulov close enough that Georgie didn't want to take any chances on a giveaway. 55 seconds left here in the opening period. More superb work from Georgie Romanov. His 10 games of NHL experience in his back pocket from his days in the San Jose organization. Came to the T-Birds at the start of the year after Colton Ellis was claimed off waivers by the Buffalo Sabres. T-Birds thought they were going to have Colton Ellis and Vadim Zhurenko as a goaltending tandem. Lucas Reichel trying to center one in the slot off another Bruin faceoff win. Rosen able to play it off the boards to center. Now race to the puck. Dean's going to get to it first. Dean over the left wing. Zach Dean didn't have anywhere to go with it as Brunet took away all the options. Very well defended by the Bruin All-Star. But there is going to be a penalty here as Poitras knocked Thomas down to the ice. And now Brunet gives Thomas an extra poke here. T-Birds have to be mindful here. They're going to go to a power play if they don't retaliate here, as Poitras was going to get the gate with 39 and a half seconds left in the first. Matthew Poitras has certainly been the most noticeable Bruin in this series. Leads the team in points, and he's been mixing it up every chance he can get. Wagner with a few parting words for Poitras on his way to the sin bin. T-Birds will go to a Mass Lottery power play here for the final 39 seconds of the first. T-Birds, again, have only scored the opening goal once in this postseason, and it came in Game 3 two nights ago in this building. Would love to put the Bruins, who are already on the brink of elimination, into more of a hole. Wagner, Dubé, McGing, Carboneau, and Rosen. T-Birds with 39 seconds to work with on the first period side of this power play. It's Wagner. Wins the draw with a bunt from McGing to the blue line to Rosen. Dubé right wing circle and low from McGing. Chips it into the slot, but it went just out of the reach of Wagner. And now it's played through center. Riley Durant up the right wing, challenging the forward Dubé, who deflects the shot attempt into the end glass. Durant stays after, just trying to melt the puck down in the corner. Good work here from Riley Durant. T-Birds eventually come away with it. Dubé, though, lost it on his way to center. Does come to the red line, and Dubé, seeing how much the puck's rolling, just comes to rest and tries to take a beat of the situation. 8 to go in the period as Carboneau steps in with Rosen. Throws in a backhand pass, trying to leak Garbin out of the front. Knocked down, though, by Callahan and rolled down the ice. And for the first time in this postseason, the T-Birds have played a scoreless opening 20 minutes. 12 shots for the Bruins in period one, the T-Birds with 8. T-Birds will begin the second period with 1:21 remaining on the Matthew Pottrick cross-checking penalty. We're still awaiting an icebreaker here in game 4 of this Atlantic Division semifinal. The T-Birds and Bruins scoreless through 20 minutes of play. More to come after this in the intermission report. Next, T-Bird Hockey is presented by MGM Springfield.
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0: 5 minutes in the books in a scoreless first period here inside the Mass Mutual Center as the T-Birds and Bruins joust in the Atlantic Division semifinal. We have so many great corporate partners here at the Springfield Thunderbirds, and I'm joined by Kevin Schechterly from Gary Rome Hyundai. You've heard me speak to Gary on this intermission report in the past. Kevin, so good to have you up here in the booth for the postseason. When I talk to Gary and when I talk to so many of our different partners here between the T-Birds and this local community, that word community always seems to come back to the forefront, and I can't go 30 seconds without seeing Gary and your staff promoting something in this community besides what you do from a business standpoint. How much do partnerships like this one with the T-Birds mean to you guys as an organization?
1: It really means everything. You know, being involved in the community, it's what we get up in the morning for. It's, you know, cars are secondary. It's all about the people. It's all about the support. And being a part of this team and watching the excitement here really just speaks true to everything that we do and we embody at work. So
0: I was upset a week or two ago, whenever it was, that I didn't get a chance to make my way to the Jack Rome 5K, which I know is such a huge, huge event that means so much to Gary and to so many animal lovers in this area. How was this year's event? And for people who were there to embrace it and enjoy it, what can they look forward to in the years to come?
1: Well, it's growing. It's growing very quickly. This year they raised a record $60,000. The event was fantastic. The weather did not really play out to be that well. But, you know, everybody had a great time. They had food trucks and vendors and, you know, the dogs were running around. They had a walk. So everybody, it was a family event. They had those big bubble bouncing, you know, those fighting bubbles. The kids had a great time. Everybody was able to do something and just to get out there and support TJO.
0: Well, if experience is any indication, normally a bad weather year 1 year means picture perfect the next. So we'll manifest that for you guys. As for the business of Gary Rome Hyundai, what are some things for people who are in the market for that next vehicle? What are some of the offers and specials and things you have going on right now?
1: Well, so Gary Rome Hyundai, we're one of the largest volume dealers in the Northeast, if not the East Coast. And what we do is every day is the best day to buy a car. Hyundai's got some great incentives out there now. We have our caregiver incentive. So if the talk about community, you got people that care for the community. They come in, we give them $500 right off the top, plus any other incentives by Hyundai. Some great interest rates. Right now, it's, you know, with gas prices climbing just a little bit, we have, you know, a humongous inventory of EVs, hybrid cars. You know, gas mileage is on the top of mind for a lot of people. So we have over 400 cars in stock, so I'm sure we got the color for you. You know, it's all good.
0: Absolutely. Kevin Schechterly is my guest from Gary Rome Hyundai here in Springfield, located up by the Holyoke Mall on Whiting Farms Road, if I'm remembering all that advertising correctly.
1: That's correct, yeah.
0: So perfect. For folks who want to learn more, besides that little plug for the address, where else can they learn more and get in touch with you guys?
1: Well, GaryRomeHyundai.com for sure. It's the best way to go. Get online. You can reach out via the phone, 413-536-4328. All of my staff happy to pick up the phone. You get a person, you don't get a robot. It's one of the things that puts us, you know, a step above the rest.
0: Anytime I can avoid a robot on the phone, that's perfectly fine in my world. Kevin, I'll let you get back to enjoying the rest of this game, which will hopefully be a nice historic night in Calder Cup playoff
1: history. This is fantastic. The energy tonight, oh my gosh, yeah. It's so fun to watch.
0: Just imagine if things go well tonight, where it'll go from here.
1: Well, we'll be back next week.
0: We're going to manifest this. I love that.
1: Perfect.
0: Kevin Schechterly, my guest from Gary Rome Hyundai here in the first intermission report. More to come after this. T-Birds Hockey presented by MGM Springfield.
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0: looking for an opening salvo here in Game 4 with the T-Birds trying to knock the McGregor-Kilpatrick Trophy winners during the regular season out of the Calder Cup playoffs. The T-Birds leading this best of 5, 2-1. The T-Birds will have a minute 21 remaining on a power play to begin period number 2. Ryan Smith with you here on News Radio 560 WHYN, our flagship home in Springfield. And a shout out to our friends at WHYN for allowing 101 ESPN, the St. Louis Blues flagship radio partner, for carrying this broadcast, as well to our great NHL affiliate fans in St. Louis for witnessing and listening to the debut night professionally for both Adam Juracek and Justin Carboneau here this evening. Winner of this series is going to take on the winner of the Wilkes-Barre Scranton Penguins and Hershey Bears in the Atlantic Division Final. That series could also be over tonight, with Wilkes-Barre Scranton up 2-1. That is a 1-1 score in Chocolate Town at the end of one period. Yona Kopanen opened the scoring for the Penguins just 1:15 into the first, but Hershey got one back in the final seconds of period one from Ivan Miroshnichenko. So that game, like this one, even through 20 minutes of play. One other Calder Cup playoff game on the slate tonight in the Western Conference. The Coachella Valley Firebirds will try to keep their season alive on home ice as they face the Ontario Reign. The LA AHL affiliates with a 2-1 lead over the Seattle AHL affiliates in that one. On the NHL scoreboard front, only one Stanley Cup playoff game tonight, and it's getting underway in about 10 minutes in Philadelphia with the undefeated Carolina Hurricanes, who have won their first 6 postseason games, looking to take a commanding 3-0 series lead on the Flyers as they will drop the puck at the top of the hour. Flyers unable to hold an early 2-0 lead in Game 2 of that series. Carolina coming back to win in overtime on the game-winning goal in the extra period by Taylor Hall. Check in on those scoreboards again during the second intermission of play. T-Bird fans, Copycat Print Shop is a full-service printing and copying office located in West Springfield. 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

0: Steelers and Bruins still scoreless after 20 minutes here inside the MassMutual Center in this game four of this best of five Atlantic Division semifinal round. Winner of this series will face the winner of Wilkes-Barre, Scranton, and Hershey. We might know that matchup at the end of the night tonight if both Springfield and Wilkes-Barre, Scranton can take care of business in their respective game fours. Both of those contests, the scoreless game here in the 1-1 tie in Hershey, still needing resolutions over the final 40 minutes or more of play. Teamer fans, the fine folks at Bates Fulham Insurance have been catering to the needs of Western Mass neighbors for two generations, ensuring that you can enjoy the peace of mind that comes from professional expertise, personalized service, and a proven commitment to protecting the customer. 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Shots on goal in that first period, 12 for Providence, 8 for the T-Birds. 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Matei Blumel put one right into the wheelhouse of Tufte on a cross-crease pass. And after Romanov made a absolutely outstanding falling glove save on Patrick Brown in game three, he answers in game four with a similarly impressive stop on the Bruins regular season leader in the goal department. T-Birds on a power play on clean ice for 1:21 to start the second when we return, as they try to fire the important opening punch in a potential closeout game. 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

Chambers will attack from my right to left here in the middle period on a 5-on-4 Mass Lottery power play for the first minute, 21 of the second, barring further penalties. Wagner, McGing, Harmon, Odube, and Rosen, the five on the ice for Springfield. Bruins in the visiting white with black and gold trim, trying to force a game five in Providence at Amica Mutual Pavilion on Saturday. Right off the draw in center, the two captains go wrestling down on the ice after the T-Birds have control. Rosen up the left wing, Dubé across the Providence line. Dylan Dubé banking out to Rosen. Rosen hands to Carboneau on the left wing circle. Justin Carboneau off the half boards. Works it up high to Rosen. Wagner moves down the right wing. Back to Rosen straight away. Across Carboneau, the one-time rip. He didn't get a ton on it. Kick save made by DiPietro and cleared out to center ice by the Bruins. Hit the linesman, so that's a bit of a break for the T-Birds as the Bruins aren't able to start a change. Here comes Wagner up the left wing. Chris Wagner banking it back for Dubé. Gets it neatly out of his skates into the corner. Dylan Dubé now winding it out to Rosen to walk the blue line. Carboneau on the left wing side again. Carboneau, the right-hand shot against the wall. Carboneau back up high for Rosen. Rosen looking right, passing left for Carboneau. Carboneau trying to return it. It's intercepted by Brown. Brown by himself, one-on-one against Rosen. McGing also coming back to defend.